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1: In 6 weeks, Republicans will converge on Dallas for a midterm political convention.
2: The GOP initially was offering premium packages to what it's calling a midterm convention for up to $20,000. Texas GOP Chair Dorinda Randall says on X the event is sold out, but
3: the good news is we were able to secure additional tickets, so we're opening up more price points for Republicans who want to attend.
2: That $20,000 package is now $10,000. Democrats have labeled the event a clear sign of Republican desperation to protect vulnerable candidates in November. Jim Ryan, ABC News in Dallas-Fort Worth.
1: Cracker Barrel says its CEO, Julie Masino, will step down effective August 10th. Comes about a year after the controversial logo change and redesign the company reversed. One summer movie is so popular, theaters cannot keep up.
4: Theaters around the world are adding showtimes trying to meet demand for The Odyssey. Problem is, people want to see it in IMAX in its 70mm glory, but there are only 41 IMAX screens worldwide. Most of those theaters are sold out through September. In its second weekend in North American theaters, it took in another $87 million. The global total so far, an estimated $640 million. Now that is epic. Wayne Cabot, ABC News.
1: Princess Purple Rain is Broadway bound. The musical premieres next spring with tickets going on sale in September. I'm Stephanie Officer, ABC News.
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0: Normal is broke and common sense is weird. 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I'm Rachel Cruz, hosting this hour with Jade Warshaw, and we are answering your questions about life and money. So give us a call at 888-825-5225. Up first, we have Sue in Tampa, Florida. Hi, Sue. Welcome to the show.
1: Hi, how are you?
0: Hi, we're doing great. How can we help?
1: So the reason why I reached out to you guys is because you're very Christian-based. And so my dilemma is my mom's in her 70s, never worked a traditional job where she could get Social Security on her own. So my parents got divorced. When it was time for retirement, she did the calculation based on my dad's income. So she has a very small amount of Social Security. In her 50s, my dad helped her buy a house. She sold it and went on the mission field and basically funded herself. Never was funded by a church. Whenever she'd have a financial crisis, she would reach out to my sister or I, and we had to help her, right? So she's used a lot of this, like the Bible teaches us to honor our parents, and she uses that pretty much as her weapon to get me and my sister to continuously support her. So I wanted to reach out to you guys because you are a Christian-based company. Morally, like, I'm remarried with a blended family and we still have three minor kids in the house that we provide for. And like, morally, are my sister and I responsible for our mom for her choices?
0: Well, I mean, from a basic level, no. I feel like we're all adults.
2: Yes.
0: And we all get to make our decisions. And as much as an honoring and respecting and taking care of are all three different categories of wording, right? So honoring is a very different thing than even just respecting, right? Some parents are like, you need to respect me. It's what the Bible says. It's like, no, no, no. It says I should honor you. What does that look like? It doesn't say, you know, that you have to fund every member of your family, including your parents, financially when they have been adults and haven't made good decisions. It also says, Sue, in there, you reap what you sow. Decisions that you make about your life will come to fruition. It also says, take care of your family first, or you're worse than an unbeliever. So you're taking care of your nuclear family first before anyone else, right? So I'm like, you can bat around scripture as much as you want, and people can pull their punches and their own way of looking at it. And so I think, you know, what you're feeling is not wrong, and where you feel like you're being maybe taken advantage of and stressed of taking care of your own family, you have to figure out priorities. And so where I would push you is to say, you're probably gonna have a conversation around some boundaries, but also taking care of your family first, and then out of the abundance of what you have out of that, if there is any in the season, and you guys choose then to help her, then that's one thing. But this idea of having to be forced into it is tough.
2: I agree. I almost, if I were in your shoes, I believe I would try to remove her from the conversation as much as possible, because there's obviously some whatever around that. And if I would just say, hey, there's an opportunity here for generosity. How do I feel about it? Do I want to do it, and do I not? And really, that's the bottom line. Do I want to do this? Do I not? And if you don't, that's fine, because you want to be a cheerful giver. And if you can't do this with a cheerful heart and it doesn't feel right and it doesn't feel good, you shouldn't be giving under compulsion. Mm-hmm. And that's exactly what this is somebody's compelling you and trying to guilt you into something. And I think, like, removing all that aside, you can really just feel that and go, ah, it just doesn't feel good to me. And I think that's enough to make your decision, at least for today.
1: Right. Okay. I just don't know, like, where that line is between, like, honoring her. And I feel like when I've had to put her on boundaries, she's like a get rich quick scheme person. Like, she gets sucked into that. And so, like, she has a lot of credit card debt. And instead of just giving her money, I've been trying to pay off her credit cards, but I've been limiting how much I pay towards it, knowing that she's just going to re-rack it up.
0: That's
1: if
0: right.
1: That makes sense.
0: That's right.
1: And so it's like, so I give her $150, $200 a month. And it's like, but that's really like my limit. And then it's like, and then I have this internal battle of, am I not honoring my mom? And
0: yeah,
2: I think you might have dropped out on us. I think I would
1: say, I'm crying.
2: Oh, I'm sorry.
0: Well, she makes you.
1: We make mistakes as people, and I always tell people, like, when I go to heaven, is this something that's going to stop me and my, where I feel like where I end up, because she has so much told us, like, what this is part of honoring your
2: parents.
1: What
2: do you mean where you end up?
1: And so it's like, am I really, truly saved? If that makes any
2: sense
1: at all.
0: Oh, Sue.
2: I'm sorry,
0: Sue. Oh, my gosh.
2: I'm just going to speak freely here, Rachel, and I hope you do the same. No, ma'am. This is not going to, the way that I believe. I believe that salvation is pretty simple, and it's not something that we earn. It's a free gift that we accept.
1: Right.
2: And this feels like something you would be doing to earn your salvation. And also, yeah. I mean, it's just truthfully what you believe in Jesus Christ. Do you believe he died on the cross? Right. It's all that simple stuff.
1: Right.
2: And I think that this guilt has got you in a chokehold, and it feels manipulative to me. And I think that, I'm not saying your mom's a bad person. I'm sure she is, but I think that
0: she has a spiritual toxic relationship with God, is the way that
2: And it's rubbing off on you.
0: Yes.
2: Go ahead, Rachel, because I know you got something to say.
0: No, I mean, that's it. It's being used as a weapon, and it's being used to corner you, and nothing in that is love. Nothing in that.
1: No.
0: And so,

0: actually is causing harm because her behavior is not changing. And so there is something to be said, again, I think about so much of how she has, manipulation is a great word, very toxic.
1: Yeah.
0: And it's really sad because I think she's a very broken person. And out of that brokenness, she has formed a really jacked up theology and has passed that on to her kids, to you, to even have you question those kind of things. And I just hate that. I want to release that from you.
2: Thank you so much.
0: So no, I think, I would do some studying if she keeps throwing that, and you, and even for your own conscious and spiritual
1: work. For you.
0: Go and research that. I mean, honestly, you can find the original Hebrew, Greek, you know what I mean? Like, go back and understand the context of all of it for your own self, because I want you to make decisions, not out of weakness, but out of a power of knowing that this is an okay decision for me to make. And I'm not a bad person because of it, because you're not, Sue. You're not. And
2: thank you guys so much.
0: Absolutely. So yeah, you, good luck with you. And you may have to have some tough conversations, and those boundary conversations are short and sweet, direct and to the point, very kind, but there's going to probably be some boundaries set up, because she's not in a good place and doesn't continue to show any level of behavior of healing and changing her patterns with money.

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0: Next up we have, is it Gianna in Washington, D.C.? Hi, welcome to the show.
1: Hi, Rachel. Thank you so much for taking my call. It's so nice to be here today.
0: Oh, it's good to talk to you. We were just in Washington, D.C. last week with some of my kids, and it was so fun. Such a great trip. So it's a great area. But yeah, how can we help today?
1: So my question is, I'm 24 with about $22,000 left in federal student loan debt. I currently pay about $500 a month to pay these loans down. I invest $500 a month in a Fidelity mutual fund towards a house. Additionally, I contribute 6% to my 401k that my employer matches. So my question is, with the high cost of living in the area that I'm in, I feel behind on saving for a house. So should I keep saving for a home with the $500 a month or focus on paying off my student loans more aggressively?
2: All right. So I hear a couple of things going on. First off, I think what you want to do, I commend it. The fact that you want to save for a down payment, the fact that you want to be investing, and the fact that you're maybe thinking about paying off these student loans are all really good goals to have. The only thing that I would do is streamline this a little bit so that you can actually accomplish something. And it's really hard to accomplish something when you're doing multiple things at a time. All right. The way that I think about this, you've got $500 a month going to investments. You've got 6%, whatever that number is, going to 401k. And there's also, $22,000, a big chunk of money to pay off. And I like to think of it, Gianna, like if I had a pitcher of water and I had like five or six different cups I needed to fill up, you can think of those as your debts. And you're just putting a little bit in each cup every month. It's going to take forever to fill up any of those cups. But if you take 1 month and, you know, focus in for a while and say, you know, I'm going to put this whole pitcher in that one. You can actually fill up a glass and it feels great, right? So keep that in mind. And what I would suggest for you to do is let's pull back. Let's say for temporarily, just for a little bit, let's hold investing temporarily for a little bit. Let's hold off on the down payment and let's knock out these student loans, because the longer we wait on those, the interest is just going to keep accruing. And if we had the full power of our income, how quickly could you knock out $22,000?
1: Probably in 2 to 3 years, I would say.
2: What do you earn?
1: About $90,000 a year.
2: Is it just you?
0: I'm gonna say 14 months. I'm gonna push you. If you stop all of that, because the 6% that you're putting in, I mean, that's around $400 a month or so going there. So that plus the 500 plus what you're already doing, I think you could, if you squeeze out some more in your budget and not go out to eat, don't shop, delete Amazon off your phone, I think you could get $1,500 a month.
1: That's hard.
0: I know.
2: But we just found you $1,000 a month. So 2 years at the least.
0: I think you could find at least $1,500. I think you could do that. And even if you worked an extra job at night for maybe two or three nights a week, right? Like the faster you get this done, the faster, let's say that $1,500 that was going to debt now is going to investing and a down payment. And I would say, depending on your, how urgent you are with the home, I probably would even pause investing to save up. It's what we call baby step 3B. So after you are out of debt, get an emergency fund in place. So have some cash set aside for that. And then I would spend probably 2 years saving up a down payment, before I press play on investing, because you're still young enough.
2: I would.
0: You're
2: going
0: to be fine. And I think the more you can get that ball rolling and get into a home and get it, put at least 5% down on a home, I think it's going to be a great step for you. And you'll have plenty of time for investing

0: in retirement. I don't want you to wait too long, but in the next 5 years or so, paying off debt, an emergency fund, and a down payment, I think are great goals. And then just say by the time you're, you know, 28, 29, press play on investing and what you're going to be doing then. Gianni, I'm just following the baby steps as we're walking through this. And after you save for that down payment, is 15% of your income into retirement. So it'll be a little more than what you're even investing now. And you'll be fine by the time you get to 59 and a half retirement age.
1: Gianna, it's just you, right? No kids, no hubby?
2: No kids, no hubby. I have a boyfriend, but maybe engaged in the next little bit, 2 years, I would say.
0: Which which may change some of these numbers too, right? In a sense of location, job, if you buy a home, if you don't. I mean, like, you know, life is happening around our money, right? And so we kind of use our money to shift what is happening in our life, which is a great thing.
1: And, you know, the thing is, the other thing I want to throw at you is the idea that you're single. I mean, you have a boyfriend, but you don't have, you know, babies and things like that going on. Now's the time to pick up a side hustle. Now's the time to really, like, if you want this to go quickly, pick up those extra hours, do that extra job. Because Rachel and I, if I did the math well enough here, you should be, we just found you around $1,000. If you pick up another side hustle where you're making another $1,000, well, gosh, there it is right there.
0: Yeah.
1: Like, it's so within your grasp. So I just want to remind you of that. And I want you, my personal homework for you would be go home, go on RamseySolutions.com and get on that investment calculator, Rachel, because when we have young cats calling in that are in their 20s and they feel like they're out of time, I'm like, please go play with the calculator so you can see.
0: You have millions of dollars. You will be fine. You will be fine.
1: Yes. So please do that and do it with 15% of your income and do it from age 28, and you're going to be astounded by what you see.
0: Yep, absolutely. Well, good luck to you, Johnny. I mean, I would say follow the Ramsey baby steps. Get out of debt first, get an emergency fund, start saving for a down payment, and then start investing. And you can do all of that in the next 4 years or so, and you will set yourself up so well. All right, let's go to Brendan in Orlando, Florida. Hi, welcome to the show.
3: Hi, how are you doing?
0: Hi, we're doing good. How are you?
3: I'm good.
0: Good. How can we help?
3: Okay, so my question is, I'm 22. I have a car that I owe about $25,000 on. And I'm thinking about getting rid of it to get a truck in cash so that I can start doing side work. Because I do HVAC. I work for a company.
0: Mm-hmm.
3: And I want to start doing side jobs with the truck.
0: Awesome. How much do you make a year?
3: Last year, because I also have a side hustle, I sell stuff online, like e-commerce. Last year I made around 75.
0: Oh, good for you.
1: Cool.
0: What do you think you can sell the car for? You owe 25 on it.
3: On Kelly Blue Book, it says that it's worth about what I owe, 25, but I know if I take it to a dealership that I'll probably be upside down.
0: Yeah. Do you have money saved to go get a truck?
3: Yes, I have around $60,000 saved.
0: Oh my
1: gosh. Good job.
0: Well done, Brendan. What other debt do you have?
3: That is it.
0: That's it. No student loans, no credit card debt.
3: No.
1: What do you plan to spend? No. So, I mean, getting rid of the car is a no-brainer. You break even on it.
0: Yep.
1: No problem there. Out of the $60,000, what do you think you're going to spend on this truck in cash?
3: Probably around $15,000.
1: I love this for you.
0: It's great. Yeah, that's a green light for us, for sure. And then you're doing a side hustle because that's going to leave you enough probably for an emergency fund, I think fully funded at that point. So I would just put the remainder of that money in just a high yield savings account. You can open up a account with Fairwinds Credit Union. They're awesome. And just stick that in a high yield savings, forget about it. And then, start getting to work and funding and then start retirement investing, Brendan. Do you have any investments open right now?
3: Yeah, so about 40,000 of it is in a money market, and then about 10,000 of it, I know Dave would kill me if he heard this, is in
0: crypto.
3: Single stock.
0: Oh, single stock, okay. I was gonna say crypto. I was like, we can guess all the things that he would kill you for.
3: And then the rest is honestly just cash, just sitting around.
0: Okay. Yeah, well, the homework I would give you is look into opening up a Roth IRA for yourself. And you can.
3: Oh, and I do have a Roth as well.
0: Oh, you do.
3: I just started. It's around $2,200 in there.
0: Good for you. Amazing. Yes, and I think you can max it out at $7,500 this year.
1: Yeah, and if you get to the point, I'd be putting 15% in there. You're 100%. 15% off of every paycheck off the gross amount.
0: Yes.
1: And you're adulting, my friend.
0: Brendan, well done. At 22, this is awesome. And the fact that you have $60,000 saved on the side for it, I mean, that's an easy call, Brendan.
1: I know it.
0: Yeah, your issues aren't issues. You're good. You're good to go. Thanks for calling.

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16: We love hearing people's stories about how they are winning with money, and one of the ways that they are doing that so often that we see is using the Every Dollar app. And it's not just a budgeting app. It actually has a plan put in place for you and your specific numbers, where you are in the baby steps, and really helps walk you through it in a really amazing way. This one quote from a fan says, "This app allows me to budget, to keep my budget and goals organized." And so there is something about the organization, you guys. Very, very important. She also said, "I love the projection on when we're going to be debt free and my estimated net worth. It gives me something to work towards and gives you a light at the end of the tunnel." So we love to see it. If you want to start Every Dollar, you can do it today for free in the App Store or Google Play. All right, let's go to Sid in Chicago, Illinois. Hi, Sid. Welcome to the show.
17: Hey, thank you so much for having me, guys.
16: Yes, absolutely. How can we help?
17: So right now my predicament, my name's Sid. I'm from Chicago, the city. And right now, like a week and a half ago, 2 weeks ago, I wanted to pay off all my debt. I had like 26% in like revolving credit cards, totaling like $20,000. Mm. So I wanted to do like a consolidation loan. I was getting like stupid APR rates, like 30%. And, it seemed like the only option I had that I found out I had enough in my 401k. Was to do like a 401k loan at a 7.5% interest rate. And so I did that and I took out $18,800 and I did the loan, at a 7.5% rate. And, you know, I cleared out pretty much all my debt. I only have one more credit card, like totaling $1,800, that I intend on paying in like 2 months. I'm seeing if one, this is the best decision. And two, because, you know, of course, you know, you never want to go ahead and spend more on the credit cards. I'm seeing, you know, was this a good strategy and what I can do, like, going forward. Currently, I have, like, $500 in my bank account.
16: Yeah. Wow. Well, I'll say the avenue at which you took to pay off debt is you use debt to pay off debt. And I'll say that's pretty normal. We hear that a lot. And the problem is you're tackling the wrong issue. You're tackling it at a math side. You threw out so much interest rates and numbers and said that the problem with your money is not interest rates. The problem with your money is you. And if you don't change you, you're going to be right back where you started. So you just took money, you know, robbed Peter to pay Paul, basically. Mm-hmm. You know, you took money out of your own future, borrowed from your own future to pay this off, and now

0: You got to go back and pay off the 401k loan. And so you moved money around basically is all you did. You didn't really fix the problem. And so that's why we always talk about personal finance is 80% behavior. It's only 20% head knowledge. If it was a math issue, nobody would be in debt. We could figure that out.
1: Right.
0: The problem is,
1: right,
0: is that you have spent money that you don't have. And the great thing is, though, you are the problem, but you're also the solution, that you are the one that's going to get you out, meaning you're cutting expenses, working two extra jobs. Like, you are the one that's going to be the most effective of getting yourself out of debt, not a debt consolidation company or a 401k loan.
2: Yeah, I think Rachel said it just right. Because think about it for a second. And this has always bothered me about 401k loans, because it's your money and they're charging you interest to take your own money. Like, that's wild to me. That's crazy work, which is one reason why I would never suggest it. But you're here now, and hopefully you learn from that. And just knowing, hey, once you borrow from this money, you've got a period of time to pay it back. But if something happens and you lose your job and you're no longer at that company, then that time frame becomes accelerated. I believe you have a calendar year to get going on that. So you're in it now. And I agree with Rachel, you can't solve a problem while simultaneously creating it. And so we've just got to stop with the debt, and we can't use debt to pay off debt. So the question comes, what are we doing next? And so what's your next plan,
1: well,
2: Sid?
1: I mean, right now, I mean, not going to lie, of course, you guys hit it on the head. I definitely robbed Peter to pay Paul, but I will say it definitely felt good to know, like, I'm 30, just for you guys out there. I am 30 years old. Pretty much it does feel good to have my 20s essentially paid off with all the fun that I had. So it does feel good to see my credit score going up. It definitely beat out a consolidation loan, and I definitely did try the snowball method. I make like 70K a year, 65, and I also have a second job. I am an actor, so I get paid outside of that too and stuff. So I guess now, it's just like really behavioral changes. Like, instead of like going to that movie or going out or going on that trip, you know, just kind of staying put and just looking for ways to just make that emergency fund. I also did check to see, like, what if I did lose my job? I know that was like a big thing that I think my parents are telling me about.
2: Uh-huh.
1: And like, they said that I would be able to take that loan and just move it to whichever company that I would be at. So I don't really think that's an issue. And for
0: that,
1: those
0: doesn't always
1: work.
2: Yeah, that's not always the case. But I want to challenge you on this, Sid, because I feel like you're I'm 42, so I'm a little bit further down the road. Not that much further. But here's what I want to challenge you on, because I feel like you're on the minutia. I want to challenge you on the bigger arc of how you view money philosophy, right? Because that's what you're going to need to decide. You're going to need to decide, am I a person who is a borrower, or am I a person who wants to be in charge of my money? And I think that's the overarching question that you have to decide. You mentioned a credit score. You mentioned feeling better about so I think you just have to decide, who do I want to be? Am I a person, we believe that the borrower is slave to the lender. Are you cool with that? Are you a person who's like, you know what, I don't mind debt. Sometimes I like the leverage, right? If you're that person, I would say decide who you're going to be. Otherwise, you're going to just vacillate all the time. And you're going to be taking two steps forward, one step back. And I will tell you one thing about Ramsey principles, the baby steps that we teach, you just got to do them. Like,
0: yeah.
2: If you don't do them, they really don't work, because it's a system. And the only way a system works is if you do the things in order the way the system tells you how to do it. So That's what I would say around this.
0: Yeah, I mean, I would just guarantee you, Sid, if you got yourself out of debt and you said, I'm not chasing debt anymore, which means the credit score doesn't matter, because I'm going to be paying cash for everything. I'm not going into debt. I'm not going to borrow money, pay interest on something. And I'm going to have
1: that. An awful experience.
0: Totally. Yeah. So you feel it. You have a bad taste in your mouth. And when you have an emergency fund, you have cash sitting in the bank, not just $500 in your account, but 10, 15 grand sitting there. That's a 3-month emergency fund. And then you're investing 15% of your income into retirement, which is baby step 4. And you're earning interest on your money versus paying interest of being in debt. You start building wealth so quickly. Like, you start
1: you
0: to watch.
1: Think,
0: go ahead.
1: Sorry for talking over you. I mean, it sounds like pretty much I'm kind of like, it's like a two sides of one coin. Like, one side I am paying off debt, but on the other side of the coin, like, it seems like I have, like, an opportunity to actually take control of my money and do the right things, but now I only have one life left. Like, it's a video game, if that makes sense.
0: It is. It does make sense, and I'll tell you this. If we do not believe in, Dave always says, it's living in a cave and collecting rent and only coming out on, you know, triple coupon Tuesday or whatever. Yeah. Like, we are known as sacrificing to get ahead, meaning getting yourself out of debt and all that. And then we also say you live like no one else, so then later you can live and give like no one else. So I hope 40-year-old Sid is going on the trips to Europe that he wants to go to.
2: Absolutely.
0: And he's paying cash for it. I pray that you have a car that you've always wanted and you're paying cash for it. I pray you have so much that you're able to find something that you get to plug yourself into that's not about you, and you're generous and you can live in abundance and you give freely because you can. Like,
2: that's the whole point.
0: These are things we want. And it's more about being on your terms and living within your means to do those things versus leveraging and using the bank's money. Because here's the deal. You may have some freedom and feeling good with the wind in your hair and a boat on a European coast using a bunch of credit cards. But the stress is coming that you're going to have to pay that trip off. And so it is a, you get to choose. Am I going to be stressed to save and actually pay for things? Or am I going to be stressed on the other side because I'm being borrowed? So I would much rather be the one in control of my money and maybe say no for the short term. But the long term, Sid, with this plan, you can enjoy your life. That's what it's all about.

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0: All right, we're going to head to Jackson, Mississippi, and we have Daniel on the line. Hi, Daniel. Welcome to the show.
1: Hey, thank you for taking my call. I just wanted to add, I just wanted to say first that I have not always been the best at negotiating purchasing vehicles from dealerships. So I was hoping y'all might be able to talk about that for a bit and give your best advice, so on and so forth, what to say, what not to say, all that good stuff, if you don't mind.
2: I love this question.
0: Yeah, it's a good one.
2: So what are you looking to buy?
1: Probably going to be an SUV. I'm currently in a Camry. We're fixing to have our second child, and being that I'm 6'2", it's really, really dangerous. We figured out when my head was hitting the ceiling that that was not a good idea. You know, I don't need that in my life, so here we go.
2: So you're getting the SUV. This is an upgrade. What do you guys plan to spend? And I'm assuming it's cash.
1: It is probably in the neighborhood of 30 to 40.
2: Way to go!
1: Hopefully, no more than that.
2: I love that for you. So I've done a couple of cars in cash. I know Rachel's probably done more than me. I'll tell you what I used to do, and then I'll tell you what I've learned to do, which works a lot better. So from what I understand, Rachel, when you go to a car dealership, they don't make money on a cash sale. The money that they make is generally on a finance deal, and they're getting a kickback from you financing the vehicle. So when you come on site and you let them know right off the bat that you're paying cash, a lot of times, like, any interest in that deal completely fizzles out because they're like, oh, I'm not going to make any money on this.
0: Which, can I interject? Which is different than an individual, right? So if you go and spend cash with an individual, they're probably needing that cash. Like, if you find someone on Facebook Marketplace selling... And you're like, I got cash right here. We can make the deal today. I don't have to worry about financing and me not, you know, being approved for the loan.
2: Facts.
0: They're like, oh, let's get it. So you're more on the upside on the cash perspective with an individual versus a dealer. Because you're exactly right. They don't make dealerships. Yeah, don't. I made that mistake. Don't make that one.
2: They don't care.
0: No, and we used to teach that, Jade. I think in like the old FPU videos, Dave would be like, go in and tell them you got cash.
2: They're going to be excited.
0: It used to be like, ooh, and now they don't want that. They want you to have a loan so they can make some extra money. So don't show all your cards first, is what you're saying.
2: Well, then that pulls up a good point. What do you think, Daniel? Are you thinking about private sale or are you thinking about a dealership?
1: It'll be a dealership. Yeah. It's just easier for me doing it that way.
2: Okay, that's great.
1: And everything.
0: But. Yeah.
2: Okay, so then I would go in and I would have my eye on whatever it is. I like to do a lot of research up front and already know, like, this is the vehicle, this is the one I want. Go in and try to get the best deal you can. And they're going to ask you, how do you want to pay for this? What are you thinking? And I usually say, you know, I just want to see where we land. Let's just see where we land.
0: Yeah, I'm not sure. I'll figure that out.
2: And then I don't tell them until the very end. And then from there, I'm usually trying to get money off of, like, some of the dealer fees, some of the things that they actually have control over. Those are the things I'm checking first. That's it. And if I have seen similar models of the same car in other locations, I'll usually show them and say, well, this one is, you know, $2,000 cheaper or whatever that is. And I think as well prepared as you can be with other dealerships that have similar options to kind of match that price, that's what I would do.
0: Yeah. And as you're asking for the price and making sure you get the out the door price, because what they quote you maybe one thing, and then when you get to inside the little office, and you start signing some stuff.
2: It looks different.
0: The taxes come up, you know, the registration. I mean, like, there's fees attached to it. And so I would just keep hammering the out-the-door price, the out-the-door price. This is what I can do. How can you help me? You know, so you kind of just have to, you kind of have to keep at it. You almost have to annoy them a little bit and see if they'll budge. But sometimes dealers, they're not all super willing to.
2: No.
0: Always. Negotiate.
2: And is it a used car? I'm assuming it's a used car.
1: Oh, absolutely. Yeah, no, I'm not going to buy a new car.
2: Okay.
1: I've been listening to y'all and to your dad way too long, dude.

0: Okay, just double checking, because I'm also going to suggest, you know, make sure obviously that you have the Carfax and they pull those and that you can look at that. And even, I mean, $40,000 is a lot of money. I would recommend bringing it to Christian Brothers if you have one in your area. Christian Brothers Automotive, they will go and give a once over on a vehicle that you're looking to buy just to verify that it really is in good condition. And just ask the dealership, say, hey, I'd like to have my mechanic look at this, and you can do that. And I would suggest that with any used car, just to make sure you feel good about the purchase. But absolutely, I'm excited for you.
1: Yeah, that's great. And I think too, this is where I get in trouble. I get so emotional. So I'll like get, we bought our minivan after Charles was born. I would like get in
0: like
1: one.
0: Sit in it.
1: I did. And I was like, oh my gosh, Winston. And Winston was like, shut up, Rachel. Like,
0: don't
1: I'm
0: tell him that you.
1: We did the same thing with our house. We were looking at houses. I was like, oh my gosh, the baby. Cause you know, and he's like, stop. Stop.
0: You are I already know where the Christmas tree goes.
1: Yeah, you are the worst person to do this with. So don't be overly emotional. And when you're not overly emotional, you also are not attached to this one specific car on the lot that you have to have, because if they don't give you the price that you feel like is fair or that you want to pay, you have to have the ability to walk away.
0: Yeah.
1: I think that's one of the most, like, that's the, but when people get wrapped up, it's cars or houses or whatever it is, and like, it's the only one, this is the only one I can, and you're like, no, it's not.
0: Yeah.
1: No, it's not. It's fine. Like, you get trapped at that point, and you sometimes end up overpaying when you get so emotional about it.
0: I always think of this episode of the Cosby Show when they're going to buy the car, and he dresses in like sweatpants and like an old t-shirt because he doesn't want the dealer to know that he's a doctor and has money. And then his buddy recognizes him and he's like, Dr. Huxtable.
1: Yeah.
0: Anyway, yeah.
1: He's like, shh, shh.
0: Yeah, you don't want him to know, so don't tell him you have cash. Like, now's the time, you know, just wear your old sneakers. Like,
1: that's
0: don't
1: right. See what they'll get it down. Be like, I want to walk away with the car today. What can you do for me? Oh, it's so good. Well, good luck, Daniel. And with the second baby. That's exciting.
0: Yes.
1: All right. Next up, we have Landon in Michigan. Hi, Landon. Welcome to the show.
2: Hey, I really do appreciate being on here today.
1: Absolutely. How can we help?
2: Yeah, so I'm 22 years old, married to my wife, also 22 years old. I make about $55,000 a year, working 60 hours a week. She makes about $46,000 a year. We have about $70,000 in debt as well. I might have an opportunity here to go back into a career that I was in before, starting off making about $80,000 a year, and in 4 years, making the base pay about $150,000, and with overtime, $190,000, with good benefits, especially the baby on the way. Mm. The problem is that I left this career while I was in Florida, and we moved back to Michigan to be close to the family. Mm-hmm. But with a baby on the way and not being able to go to college in order to get into the career that I more like, I don't think we're getting more debt is the right choice, but the commute is an hour and 45 minutes away, and my wife feels like I'm just going to hate the job again, even though it's more money. And so I guess my question is if you were in my position, would you go back to that career because of what it could do for our financial future, or would you keep pursuing a different career path?
1: Not for an hour and 45 minute commute each way. So is it each way?
2: Each way. We would plan on moving eventually, but it wouldn't be right away.
0: Do you have to stick? Like, I'm all for a little bit of uncomfortability to sacrifice to win. If you go back to this job, nothing says you have to stick with it for the long haul. I mean, could you do it for 2 years to pay off the debt?
2: That's what I was trying to tell.
0: Or a year?
2: That's what I was thinking. That's what I was thinking. Like, if I don't like it that much, you know, then we can always quit. But I can't ever get the opportunity back. There's not many of these opportunities here in Michigan.
0: What is it?
2: Working as a utility lineman for a utility company.
1: Oh, yeah.
0: How quickly do you get to 190?
2: It would be in 4 years.
0: I'm probably going to be out, because if you know you hate it, you add the commute on it. It's not like you can just bust into this job, make $190,000 very quickly, and use that money to pay off this debt in, you know, 18 months.
1: When's the baby due?
2: January.
1: Is your wife going to go back to work after baby's here? Like, after maternity leave and everything?
2: Yeah, she would. It's just, we would be cutting down a lot. Like, we only have a couple extra $100 at the end of the month once the baby is here.
1: Sure.
0: There's
2: and
0: no choice. Just,
2: it's hard.
1: Yep.
2: Yeah, it's hard because we can move closer.
1: What's the $70,000 in debt? What does that consist of?
2: That consists of two cars and then my student.
1: How much are the cars?
2: Trade school.
1: How much are the cars?
2: Cars are $35,000.
1: Sell them.
2: Combined.
1: Oh, Landon. I'm out. Oh, I would choose a no commute, making less with a crappy car.
0: Yes, ma'am.
1: All day. And then paying off that car. No. You guys need to sell it and get some crappy cars. You may have to take a small loan for the difference, but I would do that all day.

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2: From ABC News, I'm Stephanie Officer. Seattle police now believe there were three suspects involved in last night's shootout at a food festival near the Space Needle. One of them is dead. Mayor Katie Wilson says a 15-year-old is in custody. They're seeking another suspect, and a third shooter is believed to be one of those killed. Gunfire erupted at 6 p.m. Sunday, leaving three dead and four others hurt.
3: Our next steps in this investigation include reviewing bullet casings, investigative interviews, following leads that come in through the tip line, and reviewing any available camera footage. While the Seattle Center cameras were not located where the scene of the crime was, next steps include looking at the video to see if they offer any new information.
2: A judge ordered the 15-year-old in custody held in juvenile detention for investigation of firearms violation and first-degree assault. New details after Brian Koberger filed court documents to challenge his conviction in the Idaho college murders following his guilty plea last year. ABC's Kana Whitworth.
4: The New York Times reporting that the former PhD criminology student now claims in a new interview with the paper that he was misled into confessing.
5: Are you pleading guilty because you are guilty?
6: Yes.
4: For nearly 3 years, the case gripped this country until weeks before the trial, Koberger admitted to killing each victim to avoid the death penalty.
2: In sports, Kansas City Chiefs officials say the team's thoughts and prayers are with their offensive coordinator, whose wife was allegedly shot by their son in Virginia last night. ABC's Pierre Thomas.
7: Earlier on Sunday, Coach Bieniemy was seen at the Chiefs training camp in Missouri for racing home to be at his wife's side.
8: She's a saint. You know, we all know that, the people that know her. One of God's good blessings right there.
7: Chiefs head coach Andy Reid thankful Mia Bieniemy's condition is stable.
2: In a statement today, Senator Mitch McConnell's office says he will miss an upcoming Kentucky political event so he can continue rehabbing following the June 14th fall that left him hospitalized. 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
2: A key gauge of future business activity shows a rebound in June.
15: With airlines facing record-high jet fuel prices, aircraft orders fell off in May, driving a 4% drop in durable goods orders overall. Last month, headline durable goods orders were up 0.3%. The Census Bureau says computers and electronics drove the increase.
2: ABC's Jim Ryan. A new cybersecurity alliance is forming.
6: NVIDIA, SpaceX, Dell, and Microsoft are among the companies joining forces on the Open Secure AI Alliance. The goal? To create advanced cybersecurity tools to guard against attacks from artificial intelligence, like the one where two of OpenAI's models hacked into the website Hugging Face. The group says it wants these tools to be open source, meaning any developer can modify the source code of the tool to suit their own specific use case. OpenAI, Anthropic, and Google have not signed on to the alliance. Mike Dubusky, ABC News.
2: The FAA says a Swiss Air flight heading from Zurich to New York's JFK had to divert to Bangor, Maine after the crew reported a fire. Swiss Air says pilots didn't know where the smoke was coming from, and after landing safely, firefighters inspected the aircraft but found no signs of fire or heat. No injuries were reported. All I need in this life is sin. It's me. Weeks after a sold-out three-night Yankee Stadium run, Jay-Z is adding shows in London and Los Angeles. Tickets for the shows in September and October go on sale Wednesday. I'm Stephanie Officer, ABC News.
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1: So before we go any further, though, every Monday we check in with Scott McFarland. However, we're allowing him the night off. I don't know who approved that, but I guess somehow he got the night off. Luke Radel joins us. He is a White House correspondent with the Midas Touch Network and is filling in for the big shoes to fill, Scott McFarland. Luke, welcome to America at Night.
23: Well, thanks so much. I really appreciate it. And you're absolutely right. He does have big shoes to fill, folks. Maybe haven't seen him before, but he's a tall, tall man. He towers over everybody. So hopefully he's enjoying his vacation and not going anywhere with a low clearance. But thank you for having me, McGraw.
1: You got it. All right, Luke, let's get to it. So President Trump stopped bombing over the weekend and apparently has decided, I guess, against an escalation. And now he's back to friendly negotiations. Set the scene for me. What's going on with Iran?
23: It's not exactly, it's a Monday, so it can't call it Taco Tuesday. But the idea that Trump always chickens out does have some credence to it. Trump makes a lot of idle threats about what he wants to do in relation to the war with Iran, and yet we've seen time and time again he's backed down when the realities of the situation run up against his threats. And some of the realities are this, McGraw. There have been several leaks coming out of the administration over the weekend that we just simply don't have the munitions. We don't have the bombs. We don't have the drones. We don't have what we need in order to launch an effective operation and campaign to take down Iran. I think that was one of the main concerns that folks had getting into this war. We're already trying to help the Israelis, trying to help the Ukrainians, and we're already low in our stockpiles, and that's only been depleted even further since we got ourselves more involved in this conflict 5 months ago. And then the other aspect of it is a little less practical and a little more political, and that's the fact that this war is increasingly unpopular. There's a new Reuters poll out today that shows just 1 in 3 Americans support this war. That means that a hefty amount of President Trump's political support, Republicans that they're hoping will turn out in the midterm elections in just 99 days, do not support what the president is doing. And I think we've seen that he's been more and more responsive to that as you see those numbers get worse and worse.
0: We've heard about this shortage of munitions and or interceptors from the very beginning. I think they've done a pretty good job of like trying to disguise it or to mask it. But if it's an open secret right now, even his supporters and even within his own cabinet and even within his own White House are sort of alluding to the fact that we just don't have the munitions, you have to assume Iran knows that. And why would they negotiate with an enemy that's about to run out of interceptors?
23: It's what we saw when the president was meeting with Ukrainian President Volodymyr Zelensky, when he said in the Oval Office that Russia had all the cards at this point. It seems like in this case, Iran has a lot of the cards. They have proven themselves able to shut down the Strait of Hormuz, where 20% of the world's energy flows through on a daily basis. That energy has not been flowing for the past 5 months. That's led to the spike in gas prices, and obviously the spike in energy leads to spikes in everything else because you need energy to get things from place to place. So they know they have that card in their arsenal. They now know, thanks to all of these strategic leaks that have been coming out, that we are running out of our munitions supply. You saw the National Security Advisor, former National Security Advisor, now the UN Ambassador Mike Waltz, on Meet the Press yesterday, blaming that on President Biden, even though President Biden hasn't been in office for a year and a half. Regardless of who is to blame, though, the pointing of fingers is not going to help them actually push their finger on the button to launch whatever they need to launch to win this war. And so it's pretty clear that Iran feels no need to rush and hurry back to the table. The U.S. is the ones that really want to wind this down for, again, those practical reasons and also political reasons.
0: President Trump has floated the idea of a much more aggressive assault, and then he seems to have backed off that the last 24, 48 hours.
23: I think he has this idea, and it was often termed the madman strategy, not a personal assessment of the president in any way, but it started under President Nixon. This idea that if you put some unpredictability out there, that it might draw people back to the table. Oh my gosh, we really don't know what he's going to do, so we might as well come back and negotiate. That only works so many times, though, right, McGraw? I mean, if you threaten, you know, 15 different ways, this was always when I would go on family vacation with my dad, you know, if we were having a fit in the back of the car, he'd say, I'll turn this car right now. And that works a couple of times, but then once you get a little older, you realize, well, dad's already booked the hotel, we've already packed all the stuff up in the car, he probably doesn't want to turn the car around, then you just, you know, keep going. And that's what Iran has realized, that President Trump really doesn't have the ability to turn that car around. He doesn't have the munitions in order to launch these massive strikes that he's been promising. And so they're calling his bluff. And it seems like at least for this weekend, again, you never know with President Trump what's going to happen. But it seems like at least for this weekend, they've called that bluff correctly.
0: You know, and the other thing, too, is President Trump has, you know, as you said, has been somewhat bombastic in his comments. Well, now Iran is playing his game. Apparently there are billboards or videos on social media that are encouraging to do some type of harm to Melania or to Barron Trump. So Iran is sort of doing Donald Trump back to Donald Trump. This is getting into a war of words, and it's, you know, pretty scary when you have Iran threatening the first lady and the first son.
23: And that should all be, I mean, completely without saying that that's completely unacceptable. We've seen Iran make threats not just against the president's family, but also against his closest advisors. Folks like Mike Pompeo, his former Secretary of State, have had to have security details as a result of very credible threats they've received from Iran. That was one of the reasons why they switched up the planes that the president was flying home from Turkey on for the NATO summit was because, according to New York Times reporting, they received a credible threat from Iran that they were going to try and attack that Qatari-gifted jet. So this is a very real threat environment that they're dealing with right now. It's obviously something, you know, you don't want to point fingers and look back at what happened initially, but when you kill their head of state, there is kind of a thirst for revenge that is involved with that. We did kill the Ayatollah and many of their supreme leaders, many of the people that we were trying to negotiate with in order to make a nuclear deal in the first place. Not a rationalization, but certainly something that, you know, helps to elucidate

0: turn against Israel and their cause in this fight, just because they're losing so badly in that social media battle.
1: It's like a Tokyo Rose. It's a 21st century Tokyo Rose, in a sense, but it's actually much more effective. And where you could turn off Tokyo Rose back in the day, it's awful hard to turn off the social media, just because, you know, for whatever reason, it's run by three people and they, you know, pick and choose what they want, sort of they choose what is promoted and or what isn't promoted. So the Strait is closed. Is the Red Sea still closed?
0: That's the other avenue that they have at this point. You're right. They have those rebel Houthi forces that are backed by Iran. For right now, the Red Sea seems to be open, but that's touch and go. And again, you're escalating from 20% of our energy flows to now up to 30, 40% of the energy flows could be affected if the Red Sea ends up being closed. That is a second phase of this that I think is part of the reason why we've seen the president back off of those threats and not actually follow through on them, is because he knows that if they don't respond to the threats, they don't come back to the table, then they could move further. They could exercise more of their cards. They do have more cards in their hand in this kind of very serious life and death poker game. And I think that's a concern for the administration right now, especially, again, that 99-day clock to the midterm elections is constantly ticking in the minds of folks at the White House, maybe not as much in the mind of the president as they would like it to be, because he's not on the ballot this time around. He tends to tap in a little bit more when it's more personal to him. But for the Republicans that he's dealing with in the Senate and the House, it's a very real situation for them as they're approaching midterms, heading back home for August recess and dealing with voters who are dealing with higher gas prices, higher grocery prices, and all the rest.
1: Last week, President Trump said he was going to continue bombing. He, you know, was softening them up. They wanted to talk, but he didn't want to talk. He was getting ready to talk now. Apparently, they're negotiating. But do we have any idea? We only know that there's only a couple people who he would trust to negotiate with: Jared Kushner, Witkoff, J.D. Vance, maybe a Marco Rubio. Are any of them in any type of serious negotiations with Iran?
0: Based on the reporting that's come out, it seems as though Marco Rubio has largely stayed out of this particular conflict. That might be wise for him, given some rumors and speculation about his hopes of being a 2028 contender. He might not want to get his hands dirty with what's going on here. A lot of the heavy lifting has been done by Jared Kushner, the president's son-in-law, and Steve Witkoff, former real estate developer and a friend of the president. It's hard to see, despite the fact that they've not had a particular success with ending the conflict in Iran, or even ending the conflict between Russia and Ukraine, something that the president promised to do within 24 hours. They've not had a lot of success in doing that, but it's also hard to imagine President Trump firing his son-in-law or firing one of his closest business associates. In fact, I believe the Witkoffs are currently in business with Trump's sons on some crypto deal. So it's very hard to believe that even if the president was unhappy with the way that they were negotiating this deal, that he would cut them loose. So it seems like they're going to head back to the table with these Iranian negotiators. The vice president has been acting, it seems like, the closer in a lot of these instances. So he's gone over there for kind of very unsuccessful bouts so far, but exerted stretches where he'll go over and try to talk them through it. And it doesn't seem to have elucidated anything yet, but you know, I think everybody universally is hoping that this comes to an end at some point in the near future. We obviously saw the service members who were killed in the attack on the base in Jordan. There are lots of folks who have, if you have folks that are serving in harm's way or in the Middle East right now, there's a hope that this can kind of come to a close in the near future.
1: Let's talk about Lindsey Graham's Senate seat. They appointed his sister as a placeholder. Now she's announced she's going to run. Is that going to throw a wrench in things? Is that okay? What's the scuttlebutt?
0: It seems like she's the favorite at the moment to win that seat. You know, that you obviously feel terribly for her loss. There's going to be a funeral tomorrow on Capitol Hill. The president of Ukraine, Volodymyr Zelensky, the prime minister of Israel, Benjamin Netanyahu, will be coming in for those services. But, you know, at a certain point, when you're looking at it from a campaigning point of view, right, Ms. Graham does not have a political track record, so it's hard to run against any of her votes that she's taken. She'll pretty soon have some important votes to take on the nomination of Attorney General Todd Blanche. We obviously remember Lindsey Graham was a presence and a force on the Senate Judiciary Committee, so we can imagine that he was going to be one of Blanche's strongest surrogates.

0: in his nomination fight. That nomination is coming up on Thursday in the Senate Judiciary Committee. There'll be a couple of other cabinet nominations and things like that that he'll the new Senator Graham, she'll have to consider at that point. But it does seem as though, obviously, South Carolina is a very red state. She will be able to hold that seat for at least 6 years, barring some unexpected occurrence or an upset down in South Carolina.
1: Yeah, we'll see. Luke, were you at the White House Correspondents' Dinner on Friday night?
0: I was not at the Correspondents' Dinner on Friday night. I have gone once before. I was actually there as one of the scholars last year in 2025. So that's what the point of the dinner is, actually to fund journalism scholarships. And so that's, I think, a very noble goal. The execution, I think some people could take issue with, particularly with this year's dinner. But I really appreciated the opportunity to be there and to get mentored. And it was what led me to the conclusion that I wanted to be a White House correspondent, was having that experience. So
1: how about that?
0: It's certainly a wonderful opportunity for those students.
1: Yeah, there you go. That's a good way to end it. Luke Radel with us, who is a White House correspondent for the Midas Touch, filling in for Scott McFarland. Luke, great job. Thanks for checking in. You did it. You did yeoman's work. We'll have you back some other time in the future. Thanks for checking in.
0: Well, thanks, Rod. I really appreciate it.
1: You got it. Luke Radel is with us from the Midas Touch Network, filling in for Scott McFarland, whose wife said we're going on vacation, and apparently he really doesn't have a say in the matter. America at Night. We're just getting started. Back in a moment.
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0: 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I've been surfing here since I was a kid. Now, seeing my grandson out on the water, it means everything to me. Watching him and taking in the blue waves, the sea breeze, the blurry horizon?
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14: All right. Thanks for checking in on a Monday night. It is next level hot here in the Midwest. I don't know where you are, but holy mackerel. It is next level. It is. Oh, my goodness. It is up over 100 degrees today here in St. Louis. The humidity, the heat indices, man, it is. It's so hot. It's almost like it's 40 below. Right, you just don't go outside when it's 40 below, or you run to your car, or you get your car starter. Which, by the way, the toilet, indoor plumbing, could be the greatest invention known to man. But you know what number two is? The car starter. That thing, in the dead of winter when it's freezing cold outside, you start the car. Right? The other day, it was so hot, I started my car to get the air conditioning going. I mean, that's how insanely hot it is. It is hot. All right. We got less to get to today, including the Trump administration today asked the Supreme Court to clear the way for an executive order by President Trump that restricts voting by mail, setting up a legal showdown. The president is pushing for more control over states' rights and voting laws, which is interesting because for years it was always the states had the right to create their laws, pass the laws, follow through with the laws. And, we had 50 state elections, right? We didn't have one federal election, we had 50 state elections. President Trump is trying to change that. So we'll get into that with a presidential historian who's written an interesting article in Vanity Fair. And then next hour, our dear, dear friend is back. Jessica Goldstein wrote a book called Retro. She was on the show a while back. She's noticed that cigarettes are back in vogue. We'll talk with her about that. Plus, we've got a former federal prosecutor talking about this alleged killer who is now recanting his guilty plea with those murders up in Idaho. What does all that mean? Speaking of cigarettes, I went and got a soda today, and just out of curiosity, I asked how much a pack of cigarettes was today. $11 for a pack of cigarettes. He said, which kind? I said, Marlboro Lights, which I know they're not called Marlboro Lights anymore, but I was like, Marlboro Lights. He said, $11 for a pack of cigarettes. Whew. Holy mackerel. Stay right there. We're just getting started. America at Night, back in a moment.
11: This is America at Night with McGraw-Milhaven.

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10: According to Feeding America, over 7 million seniors nationwide were food insecure in 2022. 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
16: America at Night with McGraw-Millhaven.
17: A court late last week struck down President Trump's executive order restricting voting by mail. The Trump administration today followed that ruling, asking the Supreme Court to overturn that and to clear the way for this executive order that would restrict voting by mail, setting up a legal showdown 99 days till the votes in November. To talk about it is our next guest. He's a distinguished presidential historian. He also has worked closely with former White House counsel John Dean. He's a frequent contributor to national publications, including Vanity Fair, The Washington Post, The Wall Street Journal. James Robinault joins us, partner in Thompson Hine. James, welcome to America at Night. Thanks for joining us.
18: Thanks for having me, McGraw.
17: Put into perspective this court case on Friday and what the Trump administration asked the Supreme Court to do today. What does that all mean?
18: Well, Trump is trying to change the rules of elections by something called executive orders, which is the president saying we should do X, Y, and Z. For example, the one that you're talking about is to control mail-in voting and so forth. There was one earlier where they said the state of Mississippi should not be able to count ballots that come in. They're lodged by election day, but can be counted until 5 days after. So he's trying to do this all by executive order, and the courts just one by one are saying, no, that's not the way the Constitution works. The way our Constitution works is the states have the primary authority for the mechanism of elections. It's called the Elections Clause in the Constitution. And it says Congress can override the states, but it's only Congress. So all of these courts say it's not for a president to do this by executive action. It has to be done by Congress. And so that's kind of the big issue that's in these cases right now.
17: And so the Supreme Court has been, hit or miss, I guess, with either supporting Trump or striking him down. Do you think the Supreme Court will take this up, or what are your thoughts? Look into your crystal ball.
18: Yeah, I mean, there was a case, as I said, in June, in which Amy Coney Barrett wrote the opinion that essentially said what I said, which is the Elections Clause in the Constitution allows states to decide how they're going to run their elections, and only Congress can, override that. So I think if they do take this, they will come to the same conclusion, which was, if you want to make these changes, they have to be through congressional action. A good example that people might know about is the Voting Rights Act of 1965. That was congressional action. It wasn't executive order by President Johnson at the time. So same thing today. If they want to change how we count ballots or mail-in ballots, they want to change rules about how the post office should give ballots out to people and what lists should be, taken by them. That has to be done by Congress, not by executive order. So I think if they get that case, and if they decide to take that case, which they very well might, I think it's going to be the same result that we saw in June with the Mississippi law about counting mail-in ballots 5 days after they're received.
17: So this jury or this ruling by this court on Friday, from what I understand, and explain this to me, because I'm certainly no lawyer and I only know my legalese from watching Law and Order, that they ruled that the 23 states that are suing don't have to follow the executive order, but the other states that weren't suing would follow the executive order. Do I have that right?
18: Yeah, it's kind of a strange mix. I mean, you really do have to be a lawyer to understand some of this stuff. They talk about things like standing and ripeness and injury and cases and controversy. These are all things that say, does somebody have the right to bring a case? And so the first question for any court is, do these states who are suing have standing to sue? Are they being injured in fact is the question by these executive orders. And the court said, yes, they are being injured in fact because they have to respond to the executive order and do things they wouldn't do otherwise. But only 22 states filed the complaint. And so the courts, being courts, said, we're not going to go beyond, you know, the people who have asked us about this. So the other states, you know, if you want to come and ask us, that's fine. But for right now, we're just doing the states that have asked, and we're saying you don't have to comply with this order. You know, who knows what's going to happen? It sure seems to me that if it's that widespread that the courts are going to find that the Trump administration is not going to win on the merits, then the other states probably should not be covered by this executive order.
17: Let me ask you an absurdist question. Let's say there's a state out there that passes a law that says undocumented people who are in this country can and should be allowed to vote. Doesn't the federal government have a right to come in and say, whoa, whoa, whoa, whoa, whoa, that's too far, federal government? And can't the president say that can't happen?
18: No, that's covered by a law. There's a law that says that non-citizens can't vote. That's on the books. So if a state tried to change that on its own, there you have an example where Congress has spoken. And Congress says, no, people who are not citizens cannot vote. So that would not be allowed. There was also various laws that were passed in 92 and 2002 by Congress, one of which requires that you have a voter form that says, you know, that the person who's registering has to certify and under penalty of perjury that they are a citizen. So no state could do that. That's law. Congress has passed that law. That's the kind of thing that is allowed by the Constitution for Congress to pass, and they've done so.
17: And however, New Jersey accidentally allowed non-citizens to vote the other day. That story came out.
18: Yeah. Yeah, I mean, that's an example where they found out that there was a computer glitch that allowed people to register improperly. I forget what the number was, pretty high. It was like 6,000, I think, and some 400 then voted. And now the question is, what do we do with those people? Because it was a computer glitch that when they signed up to get their licenses, instead of it registering when they said, no, I'm not a citizen, it registered them as a citizen. So it was just a mistake. But apparently 400 people voted in two different elections. That's now been corrected. But it's a good example of where, you know, you've got to be careful about these systems, and the states have to be vigilant about what they're doing.
17: So your article in Vanity Fair is an interesting article about the midterms. There are many out there who are running around saying the sky is falling, President Trump's trying to hijack the elections, and oh my goodness. And is that a bit hyperbole? Is that a scare tactic? I mean, do you really think that our elections this midterm are under siege, and or a chance that we wouldn't have a free and fair open election?
18: Yeah, I mean, I wrote this piece to say there are a number of people who are saying that, as you say, the sky is falling, that if you connect all the dots, there are a lot of things that are going on that look like there's going to be some interference with the election. But I also wrote the piece to say, as a lawyer and presidential historian, there are safeguards in our system that are in place that should protect us this November, even if the sky does fall. So, you know, there's a law, for example, that goes back to the Civil War that says you cannot have troops at polling stations. You know, anybody who would do that or who would order troops to polling stations would be violating the law and would be, you know, criminally responsible. And there's the other law after the Civil War that disallows the government from using troops as domestic police force. So those laws are out there. And my point in the article was, yeah, you better be vigilant. You better be careful. There are an awful lot of things that are happening that kind of line up with the potential for what some of these people call a rolling coup. That is, you know, little by little by little, things are being changed in such a way that all of a sudden, bang, you're going to have an emergency event that will happen at the time of the elections. And so the way I wrote it was to try to be as balanced as I could to say, we got a lot of protections in place. We still have a pretty vibrant democracy. This isn't Germany of 1933. But by the same token, you really have to be concerned about all the various moves that are being made that seemed to be adding up to potentially interfering with the election.
17: James Robinault is our guest, presidential historian partner at Thompson Hine in Cleveland, Ohio. He's also a frequent contributor, including this article in Vanity Fair, The Washington Post, Wall Street Journal. Let me ask this question about the SAVE Act, because you touch on it in your article in Vanity Fair. And I understand where we are in this world today, that people believe whatever they want to believe. And facts be damned. You'll read or hear whatever you want in the SAVE Act. But there's been quite a bit of questions in the show about what the SAVE Act says and doesn't say. And I want to ask you to clear it up according to how you read the SAVE Act. I understand, or we think, that the SAVE Act, if passed, you would have to show you were a citizen when you register. However, would you have to show proof when you go to the polling place on election day that you're a citizen? In other words, on election day, if the SAVE Act were passed, does my real ID good enough to vote, or do I need to bring a passport or some type of birth certificate to show I'm a United States citizen?
18: Yeah, very great question. As I understand it, again, the states are the primary decider of who votes and so forth. So, you know, in the states that I'm familiar with, you do have to take your driver's license, for example, and show you are who you are. But you're not going to have to bring, if you're already registered to vote, you're not going to have to show you're an American citizen to be able to vote under the way I read the SAVE Act. The SAVE Act is for people who are registering for the first time or who have changed or are going to change their registration, got married, moved, whatever. That's where then the requirement is that you have to go to your local elections office and bring, you know, a passport or your birth certificate to prove you're an American. But if you've already registered and you're registered to vote, it's not requiring you to do that.
17: So what's the big deal? Proving you're a citizen, what's so terrible? Why is that such a burden?
18: Well, it's not, you know, it really, I think, you know, the problem here is just like anything else in our politics. It's not a bad idea to have, I mean, I wouldn't oppose, for example, a national voter card, but you have to do it not like two months before an election. This really, we should have a process where we talk it through and figure out what people need to do. We all go get driver's licenses to be able to drive. You know, that's not a difficult thing. But in this case, you know, we're just right around the corner from these elections. It would create enormous chaos right now to cause anybody who wants to register to vote to have to go through all these hoops, and people who may not have passports or may not have, you know, their birth certificate. I don't have my birth certificate, for example. I've registered to vote since I was 18. So it wouldn't affect me, but it would affect some other people that way. And so I think it would be nice if we could have some system that would allow people to have maybe a voter card, as some countries do, and have them sign up for it, but give it a time and build it in slowly so that people aren't caught short of being able to vote when they're American citizens.
17: Because I've read it a number of ways, and one of the ways I've read it is you would need to bring a real ID, but the real ID in only a number of states has your citizen moniker on that real ID. All the other states, when you go and vote, you would have to show citizenship when you go and vote, but you don't read it that way.
18: No, I don't, and you're right. There are like five states that have on your driver's license, you know, American citizenship, your citizenship on it. Not many have that.
17: Yeah.
18: And usually they're ones that, you know, border Canada, for example. So no, I don't read it that way. I read it as your states decide what you need to have when you come to vote if you're already registered to vote. But if you're registering for the first time, if this act had been passed, then there's a real burden for people to get to their local, you know, elections office and bring some sort of you know, evidence that they're an American citizen.
17: Do we have any idea how many non-citizens have voted over the, I mean, we know about New Jersey. It happened in Oregon. Do we have any, like, any evidence of how many people, not just non-citizens, but people who double voted? You know, they live in Florida and they live in California and they vote in both places. Do we have any idea how many people vote illegally in this country?
18: Yeah, we've that has been pretty well studied, and it's infinitesimal, as I say in the article. The best study that I know about is in Iowa, that they, in the last year or so, they took a look at this and really found, you know, out of millions and millions of voters, maybe a handful of people who voted illegally. It really is not something that is systemic at all. It's not very common. And so, you know, every time it's been looked at and studied very closely, people find that the percentage is like 0.0001. You know, even in New Jersey, you know, you have 400 people that had voted by accident of a glitch. You've got, you know, out of four or five million votes. So it's still a small number, and that's the biggest that I've seen. The rest of them are in the, you know, handful, 20 type numbers. They're really small.
17: James Roblin, last question for you. And it's interesting because a lot of people think this will hurt Democrats. Just pure politics question. A lot of people think this will hurt Democrats because Democrats are late voters. They might not carry around all the proper ID and whatever else. But isn't there a large number of Republicans who vote by mail? And aren't there a large number of Republicans who vote absentee? And aren't there a lot of Republicans who, if you talk about the corrupt elections, they're probably more tend not to vote because they don't believe their vote counts? And won't this hurt a Republican turnout and or a Republican votes maybe more than the Democratic side of this?
18: Yeah, and I think you're hitting it right on the head, McGraw. I mean, this is why the Senate's not passing the SAVE Act. They understand that it would hurt Republicans a lot, too. And, you know, you think about mail-in voting, for example. The first time we had absentee balloting was in the Civil War to allow our soldiers to vote. It's the way Lincoln got reelected. Same with World War One. So, you know, we have a long history of allowing mail-in and absentee voting. And the question is just the integrity. And we really, it would be helpful if we got together with a Congress that would pass laws that everybody would agree this makes us feel secure about our voting, which we should feel that way.
17: James Roblin, partner with Thompson Hine, distinguished presidential historian, has an article out in Vanity Fair about all this stuff. James, thank you for your insights. Have a good day.
18: Thank you.
17: You got it. America at Night, back in a moment.
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17: All right, we got just mere moments to go. From the text line, don't forget, text messages are alive and well. 1-844-2-McGraw, 1-844-262-4729. Here's one from Omaha. Let's see here. In Nebraska, there are 11 counties that are mail-in only. Wow, I didn't know that. There are only mail. There are 11 mail-in counties only in Nebraska. If the SAVE Act were to go into effect, those people, you wouldn't be allowed to mail in. So you got to wonder, right? I'm sure it's pretty expansive. It's probably a not very well populated area. You know, you might have to travel, you know, 40, 50 minutes, an hour to the polling place. So mail-in only makes it easier for everybody to sort of vote, makes it more accessible. You got to figure some people wouldn't vote if it wasn't mail-in only. And that's a ruby red state. So this whole mail-in ballot thing could hurt Republicans, if not more than Democrats. That's a dirty little secret nobody's talking about. All right, stay right there. Smoking is back on the uptick. Believe it or not, young kids are smoking now. It seems to be all the rage. We'll talk to a millennial about it coming up here in just a minute. Our executive director is Alex Hinton. Behind the stick tonight is Richard Good. I'm McGraw-Milhaven, and this is America at Night on Westwood One.
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11: From ABC News, I'm Stephanie Officer. A Los Angeles judge has ruled there is enough evidence to put singer David, real name David Burke, on trial for the death and dismemberment of 14-year-old Celeste Rivas Hernandez. DA Nathan Hochman says his office is still weighing whether to seek the death penalty. Burke has pleaded not guilty. His attorneys say there is insufficient evidence for murder.
12: She has held him to answer for first-degree murder with the special circumstances of lying in wait, doing this crime for financial gain, and murdering a witness to an investigation.
11: The Pima County Sheriff's Department in Arizona says the investigation into Nancy Guthrie's disappearance remains active and ongoing, though without a significant development. ABC's Aaron Katursky.
28: Nearly 6 months after Nancy Guthrie was abducted from her Tucson area home by a masked man in the dark of night, a new anguished plea from daughter Savannah.
29: Nothing about our situation has changed. We have done our part, and we will never stop looking for her. We will always ache for her and feel that hole in our hearts.
28: In a new Instagram post, the Today host says she is begging her mother's captor to do the right thing now.
11: Kentucky Fried Chicken lovers, you have a rare opportunity to snag a piece of fast food history tomorrow when a Louisville auction house sells off dozens of items that once belonged to Colonel Harlan David Sanders.
30: Colonel Sanders has been the face of the fast food giant for decades.
31: Hey, look at there. Didn't I tell you it was finger-licking good?
30: And now the public has a chance to buy a piece of his fried chicken empire. Among the items for sale include some of the pressure cookers Sanders used to refine his frying technique, his iconic bow tie and suspenders, the butcher block and stove from his kitchen, and a planner believed to contain a list of his secret 11 herbs and spices. The auction is set to begin Tuesday evening, and online bidding has already begun. Peter Haralambos, ABC News.
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11: Are higher prices perception or reality? One study says reality.
13: Putting food on the table is taking money out of our savings. A new survey says nearly one in five American adults is dipping into savings just to pay for groceries. And more than 5% are being forced to use payday advance loans to buy food. The Urban Institute, which conducted the survey, says food costs are up 32% in the last 5 years.
11: ABC's Sherry Preston. The number of cyclosporiasis cases has risen to nearly 12,000 nationwide, with another 7,400 not yet confirmed by a lab. Nearly every state is now reporting cases of the intestinal parasite. So far, a cluster of cases in at least 9 states has been linked to shredded iceberg lettuce at Taco Bell restaurants. North Carolina football general manager Michael Lombardi has been placed on paid administrative leave. ESPN senior college football insider Pete Thamel.
14: Sources told me recently that this stems from a human resources complaint filed by a former member of North Carolina's front office. And that led to Mike Lombardi being placed by the university, not by Bill Belichick, by the university on administrative leave.
11: Lombardi joined Bill Belichick in making the NFL to college move when the school hired the former New England Patriots coach in December 2024. The Clinton Foundation has launched a new initiative to develop nonpartisan solutions with state and local governments. The group already collaborated with New York State to ban cell phones in schools. I'm Stephanie Officer, ABC News.
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24: Go any further, though. We got every Monday we check in with Scott McFarland. However, we're allowing him the night off. I don't know who approved that, but I guess somehow he got the night off. Luke Radel joins us. He is a White House correspondent with the Midas Touch Network and is filling in for the big shoes to fill, Scott McFarland. Luke, welcome to America at Night.
25: Well, thanks so much. I really appreciate it. And you're absolutely right. He does have big shoes to fill, folks. haven't seen him before, but he's a tall, tall man. Towers over everybody. So hopefully he's enjoying his vacation and not going anywhere with a low clearance. But thank you for having me, McGraw.
24: You got it. All right, Luke, let's get to it. So President Trump stopped bombing over the weekend and apparently has decided, I guess, against an escalation. And now he's back to friendly negotiations. Set the scene for me. What's going on with Iran?
25: It's not exactly, you know, it's a Monday, so it can't call it Taco Tuesday. But the idea that Trump always chickens out does have some credence to it. Trump makes a lot of idle threats about what he wants to do in relation to the war with Iran. And yet we've seen time and time again he's backed down when the realities of the situation run up against his threats. And some of the realities are this, McGraw. There have been several leaks coming out of the administration over the weekend that we just simply don't have the munitions. We don't have the bombs. We don't have the drones. We don't have what we need in order to launch an effective operation and campaign to take down Iran. I think that was one of the main concerns that folks had getting into this war. We're already trying to help the Israelis, trying to help the Ukrainians, and we're already low in our stockpiles, and that's only been depleted even further since we got ourselves more involved in this conflict 5 months ago. And then the other aspect of it is a little less practical and a little more political, and that's the fact that this war is increasingly unpopular. There's a new Reuters poll out today that shows just 1 in 3 Americans support this war. That means that a hefty amount of President Trump's political support, Republicans that they're hoping will turn out in the midterm elections in just 99 days, do not support what the president is doing. And I think we've seen that he's been more and more responsive to that as you see those numbers get worse and worse.
24: We've heard about this shortage of munitions and or interceptors from the very beginning. I think they've done a pretty good job of like trying to disguise it or to mask it. But if it's an open secret right now, even his supporters and even within his own cabinet and even within his own White House are sort of alluding to the fact that we just don't have the munitions. You have to assume Iran knows that. And why would they negotiate with an enemy that's about to run out of interceptors?
25: It's what we saw when the president was meeting with Ukrainian's President Volodymyr Zelensky, when he said in the Oval Office that Russia had all the cards at this point. It seems like in this case, Iran has a lot of the cards. They have proven themselves able to shut down the Strait of Hormuz, where 20% of the world's energy flows through on a daily basis. That energy has not been flowing for the past 5 months. That's led to the spike in gas prices, and obviously the spike in energy leads to spikes in everything else because you need energy to get things from place to place. So they know they have that card in their arsenal. They now know, thanks to all of these strategic leaks that have been coming out, that we are running out of our munitions supply. You saw the National Security Advisor, former National Security Advisor, now the UN Ambassador Mike Waltz on Meet the Press yesterday, blaming that on President Biden, even though President Biden hasn't been in office for a year and a half. Regardless of who is to blame, though, the pointing of fingers is not going to help them actually push their finger on the button to launch whatever they need to launch to win this war. And so it's pretty clear that Iran feels no need to rush and hurry back to the table. The U.S. is the ones that really want to wind this down for, again, those practical reasons and also political reasons.
24: President Trump has floated the idea of a much more aggressive assault, and then he seems to have backed off that the last 24, 48 hours.
25: I think he has this idea, and it was often termed the madman strategy, not a personal assessment of the president in any way, but it started under President Nixon. This idea that if you put some unpredictability out there, that it might draw people back to the table. Oh my gosh, we really don't know what he's going to do, so we might as well come back and negotiate. That only works so many times, though, right, McGraw? I mean, if you threaten, you know, 15 different ways, this was always when I would go on family vacation with my dad. You know, if we were having a fit in the back of the car, he'd say, I'll turn this car right now. And that works a couple of times. But then once you get a little older, you realize, well, dad's already booked the hotel. We've already packed all the stuff up in the car. He probably doesn't want to turn the car around. Then you just, you know, keep going. And that's what Iran has realized, that President Trump really doesn't have the ability to turn that car around. He doesn't have the munitions in order to launch these massive strikes that he's been promising. And so they're calling his bluff. And it seems like, at least for this weekend, again, you never know with President Trump what's going to happen. But it seems like, at least for this weekend, they've called that bluff correctly.
24: You know, and the other thing, too, is President Trump has, you know, as you said, has been somewhat bombastic in his comments. Well, now Iran is playing his game. Apparently, there are billboards or videos on social media that are encouraging to do some type of harm to Melania or to Barron Trump. So Iran is sort of doing Donald Trump back to Donald Trump. This is getting into a war of words, and it's, you know, pretty scary when you have Iran threatening the first lady and the first son.
25: And that should all be, I mean, completely without saying that that's completely unacceptable. We've seen Iran make threats not just against the president's family, but also against his closest advisors. Folks like Mike Pompeo, his former Secretary of State, have had to have security details as a result of very credible threats they've received from Iran. That was one of the reasons why they switched up the planes that the president was flying home from Turkey on for the NATO summit was because, according to New York Times reporting, they received a credible threat from Iran that they were going to try and attack that Qatari-gifted jet. So this is a very real threat environment that they're dealing with right now. It's obviously something, you know, you don't want to point fingers and look back at what happened initially, but when you kill their head of state, there is kind of a thirst for revenge that is involved with that. We did kill the Ayatollah and many of their supreme leaders, many of the people that we were trying to negotiate with in order to make a nuclear deal in the first place. Not a rationalization, but certainly something that, you know, helps to elucidate why they have moved in this drastic way to make such violent threats against our leaders. But obviously they've been doing that now for the last several decades. I think what we've seen as well, Lavra, is that they have played the social media game well. There are a lot of folks from my generation who have been seeing these TikTok videos, social media videos put out by folks in Iran, the Iranian government, that have won them over and have been making fun of the president, making fun of this war, pointing to the connections, saying that he's trying to distract from the Epstein files or any number of other scandals by launching this war. And in the inverse, Israel has not done as good of a job of messaging around their cause and the things that they're doing. And we're seeing more and more young people turn against Israel and their

0: promoted and or what isn't promoted. So the Strait is closed. Is the Red Sea still closed?
1: That's the other avenue that they have at this point. You're right. They have those rebel Houthi forces that are backed by Iran. For right now, the Red Sea seems to be open, but that's touch and go. And again, you're escalating from 20% of our energy flows to now up to 30, 40% of the energy flows could be affected if the Red Sea ends up being closed. That is a second phase of this that I think is part of the reason why we've seen the president back off of those threats and not actually follow through on them, is because he knows that if they don't respond to the threats, they don't come back to the table, then they could move further. They could exercise more of their cards. They do have more cards in their hand in this kind of very serious life and death poker game. And I think that's a concern for the administration right now, especially, again, that 99-day clock to the midterm elections is constantly ticking in the minds of folks at the White House, maybe not as much in the mind of the president as they would like it to be, because he's not on the ballot this time around. He tends to tap in a little bit more when it's more personal to him. But for the Republicans that he's dealing with in the Senate and the House, it's a very real situation for them as they're approaching midterms, heading back home for August recess and dealing with voters who are dealing with higher gas prices, higher grocery prices, and all the rest.
0: Last week, President Trump said he was going to continue bombing. He, you know, was softening them up. They wanted to talk, but he didn't want to talk. He was getting ready to talk now. Apparently, they're negotiating. But do we have any idea? We only know that there's only a couple people who he would trust to negotiate with: Jared Kushner, Witkoff, J.D. Vance, maybe a Marco Rubio. Are any of them in any type of serious negotiations with Iran?
1: Based on the reporting that's come out, it seems as though Marco Rubio has largely stayed out of this particular conflict. That might be wise for him, given some rumors and speculation about his hopes of being a 2028 contender. He might not want to get his hands dirty with what's going on here. A lot of the heavy lifting has been done by Jared Kushner, the president's son-in-law, and Steve Witkoff, former real estate developer and a friend of the president. It's hard to see, despite the fact that they've not had a particular success with ending the conflict in Iran, or even ending the conflict between Russia and Ukraine, something that the president promised to do within 24 hours. They've not had a lot of success in doing that, but it's also hard to imagine President Trump firing his son-in-law or firing one of his closest business associates. In fact, I believe the Witkoffs are currently in business with Trump's sons on some crypto deal. So it's very hard to believe that even if the president was unhappy with the way that they were negotiating this deal, that he would cut them loose. So it seems like they're going to head back to the table with these Iranian negotiators. The vice president has been acting, it seems like, the closer in a lot of these instances. So he's gone over there for kind of very unsuccessful bouts so far, but exerted stretches where he'll go over and try to talk them through it. And it doesn't seem to have elucidated anything yet, but you know, I think everybody universally is hoping that this comes to an end at some point in the near future. We obviously saw the service members who were killed in the attack on the base in Jordan. There are lots of folks who have, if you have folks that are serving in harm's way or in the Middle East right now, there's a hope that this can kind of come to a close in the near future.
0: Let's talk about Lindsey Graham's Senate seat. They appointed his sister as a placeholder. Now she's announced she's going to run. Is that going to throw a wrench in things? Is that okay? What's the scuttlebutt?
1: It seems like she's the favorite at the moment to win that seat. You know, you obviously feel terribly for her loss. There's going to be a funeral tomorrow on Capitol Hill. The president of Ukraine, Volodymyr Zelensky, the prime minister of Israel, Benjamin Netanyahu, will be coming in for those services. But, you know, at a certain point, when you're looking at it from a campaigning point of view, right, Ms. Graham does not have a political track record, so it's hard to run against any of her votes that she's taken. She'll pretty soon have some important votes to take on the nomination of Attorney General Todd Blanche. We obviously remember Lindsey Graham was a presence and a force on the Senate Judiciary Committee, so we can imagine that he was going to be one of Blanche's strongest surrogates in his nomination fight. That nomination is coming up on Thursday in the Senate Judiciary Committee. There'll be a couple of other cabinet nominations and things like that the new Senator Graham, she'll have to consider at that point. But it does seem as though, obviously, South Carolina is a very red state. She will be able to hold that seat for at least 6 years, barring some unexpected occurrence or an upset down in South Carolina.
0: Yeah, we'll see. Luke, were you at the White House Correspondents' Dinner on?

0: on Friday night?
1: I was not at the correspondence dinner on Friday night. I have gone once before. I was actually there as one of the scholars last year in 2025. So that's what the point of the dinner is, actually to fund journalism scholarships. And so that's, I think, a very noble goal. The execution, I think some people could take issue with, particularly with this year's dinner. But I really appreciated the opportunity to be there and to get mentored. And it was what led me to the conclusion that I wanted to be a White House correspondent, was having that experience. So
0: how about that?
1: It's certainly a wonderful opportunity for those students.
0: Yeah, there you go. That's a good way to end it. Luke Radel with us, who is a White House correspondent for the Midas Touch, filling in for Scott McFarland. Luke, great job. Thanks for checking in. You did it. You did yeoman's work. We'll have you back some other time in the future. Thanks for checking in.
1: Well, thanks, Rob. I really appreciate it.
0: You got it. Luke Radel is with us from the Midas Touch Network, filling in for Scott McFarland, whose wife said we're going on vacation, and apparently he really doesn't have a say in the matter. America at Night. We're just getting started. Back in a moment.
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0: love this place. I've been surfing here since I was a kid. Now, seeing my grandson out on the water, it means everything to me. Watching him and taking in the blue waves, the sea breeze, the blurry horizon?
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15: All right, thanks for checking in on a Monday night. It is next level hot here in the Midwest. I don't know where you are, but holy mackerel, it is next level. It is. Oh, my goodness. It is up over 100 degrees today here in St. Louis. The humidity, the heat indices, man, it's so hot. It's almost like it's 40 below, right? You just don't go outside when it's 40 below, or you run to your car or you get your car starter, which, by the way, the toilet, indoor plumbing, could be the greatest invention known to man. But you know what number two is? The car starter. That thing, in the dead of winter when it's freezing cold outside, you start the car. Right? The other day, it was so hot, I started my car to get the air conditioning going. I mean, that's how insanely hot it is. It is hot. All right, we got less to get to today, including the Trump administration today asked the Supreme Court to clear the way for an executive order by President Trump that restricts voting by mail, setting up a legal showdown. The president is pushing for more control over states' rights and voting laws, which is interesting because for years it was always the states had the right to create their laws, pass the laws, follow through with the laws. And, we had 50 state elections, right? We didn't have one federal election, we had 50 state elections. President Trump is trying to change that, so we'll get into that. With a presidential historian who's written an interesting article in Vanity Fair. And then next hour, our dear, dear friend is back. Jessica Goldstein wrote a book called Retro. She was on the show a while back. She's noticed that cigarettes are back in vogue. We'll talk with her about that. Plus, we've got a former federal prosecutor talking about this alleged killer who is now recanting his guilty plea with those murders up in Idaho. What does all that mean? Speaking of cigarettes, I went and got a soda today, and just out of curiosity, I asked how much a pack of cigarettes was today. $11 for a pack of cigarettes. He said, which kind? I said, Marlboro Lights, which I know they're not called Marlboro Lights anymore, but I was like, Marlboro Lights. He said, $11 for a pack of cigarettes. Whew. Holy mackerel. Stay right there. We're just getting started. America at Night, back in a moment.
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16: A court late last week struck down President Trump's executive order restricting voting by mail. The Trump administration today followed that ruling, asking the Supreme Court to overturn that and to clear the way.

0: for this executive order that would restrict voting by mail, setting up a legal showdown 99 days till the votes in November. To talk about it is our next guest. He's a distinguished presidential historian. He also has worked closely with former White House counsel John Dean. He's a frequent contributor to national publications, including Vanity Fair, The Washington Post, The Wall Street Journal. James Robinault joins us, partner in Thompson Hine. James, welcome to America at Night. Thanks for joining us.
1: Thanks for having me, McGraw.
0: Put into perspective this court case on Friday and what the Trump administration asked the Supreme Court to do today. What does that all mean?
1: Well, Trump is trying to change the rules of elections by something called executive orders, which is the president saying we should do X, Y, and Z. For example, the one that you're talking about is to control mail-in voting and so forth. There was one earlier where they said the state of Mississippi should not be able to count ballots that come in. They're lodged by election day, but can be counted until 5 days after. So he's trying to do this all by executive order, and the courts just one by one are saying, no, that's not the way the Constitution works. The way our Constitution works is the states have the primary authority for the mechanism of elections. It's called the Elections Clause in the Constitution. And it says Congress can override the states, but it's only Congress. So all of these courts say it's not for a president to do this by executive action. It has to be done by Congress. And so that's kind of the big issue that's in these cases right now.
0: And so the Supreme Court has been, hit or miss, I guess, with either supporting Trump or striking him down. Do you think the Supreme Court will take this up, or what are your thoughts? Look into your crystal ball.
1: Yeah, I mean, there was a case, as I said, in June, in which Amy Coney Barrett wrote the opinion that essentially said what I said, which is the Elections Clause in the Constitution allows states to decide how they're going to run their elections, and only Congress can, override that. So I think if they do take this, they will come to the same conclusion, which was if you want to make these changes, they have to be through congressional action. A good example that people might know about is the Voting Rights Act of 1965. That was congressional action. It wasn't executive order by President Johnson at the time. So same thing today. If they want to change how we count ballots or mail-in ballots, they want to change rules about how the post office should give ballots out to people and what lists should be, taken by them. That has to be done by Congress, not by executive order. So I think if they get that case and if they decide to take that case, which they very well might, I think it's going to be the same result that we saw in June with the Mississippi law about counting mail-in ballots 5 days after they're received.
0: So this jury or this ruling by this court on Friday, from what I understand, and explain this to me because I'm certainly no lawyer and I only know my legalese from watching Law and Order, that they ruled that the 23 states that are suing don't have to follow the executive order, but the other states that weren't suing would follow the executive order. Do I have that right?
1: Yeah, it's kind of a strange mix. I mean, you really do have to be a lawyer to understand some of this stuff. They talk about things like standing and ripeness and injury and cases and controversy. These are all things that say, does somebody have the right to bring a case? And so the first question for any court is, do these states who are suing have standing to sue? Are they being injured in fact is the question by these executive orders. And the court said, yes, they are being injured in fact because they have to respond to the executive order and do things they wouldn't do otherwise. But only 22 states filed the complaint. And so the courts, being courts, said we're not going to go beyond, the people who have asked us about this. So the other states, if you want to come and ask us, that's fine. But for right now, we're just doing the states that have asked. And we're saying you don't have to comply with this order. Who knows what's going to happen? It sure seems to me that if it's that widespread that the courts are going to find that the Trump administration is not going to win on the merits, then the other states probably should not be covered by this executive order.
0: Let me ask you an absurdist question. Let's say there's a state out there that passes a law that says undocumented people who are in this country can and should be allowed to vote. Doesn't the federal government have a right to come in and say, whoa, whoa, whoa, whoa, whoa, that's too far, federal government? And can't the president say that can't happen?
1: No, that's covered by a law. There's a law that says that non-citizens can't vote. That's on the books. So if a state tried to change that on its own, there you have an example where Congress has spoken. And Congress says, no, people who are not citizens cannot vote. So that would not be allowed. There was also various laws that were passed in 92 and 2002 by Congress, one of which requires that you have a voter form that says, you know, that the person who's registering has to certify and under penalty of perjury that they are a citizen. So no state could do that. That's law. Congress has passed that law. That's the kind of thing that is allowed by the Constitution for Congress to pass, and they have done so.
0: And however, New Jersey accidentally allowed non-citizens to vote the other day. That story came out.
1: Yeah. I mean, that's an example where they found out that there was a computer glitch that allowed people to register improperly. I forget what the number was, pretty high. It was like 6,000, I think, and some 400 then voted. And now the question is, what do we do with those people? Because it was a computer glitch that when they signed up to get their licenses, instead of it registering when they said, no, I'm not a citizen, it registered them as a citizen. So it was just a mistake. But apparently 400 people voted in two different elections. That's now been corrected, but it's a good example of where, you know, you've got to be careful about these systems, and the states have to be vigilant about what they're doing.
0: So your article in Vanity Fair is an interesting article about the midterms. There are many out there who are running around saying the sky is falling, President Trump's trying to hijack the elections, and oh my goodness. And is that a bit hyperbole? Is that a scare tactic? I mean, do you really think that our elections this midterm are under siege and or a chance that we wouldn't have a free and fair open election?
1: Yeah, I mean, I wrote this piece to say there are a number of people who are saying that, as you say, the sky is falling, that if you connect all the dots, there are a lot of things that are going on that look like there's going to be some interference with the election. But I also wrote the piece to say, as a lawyer and presidential historian, there are safeguards in our system that are in place that should protect us this November, even if the sky does fall. So, you know, there's a law, for example, that goes back to the Civil War that says you cannot have troops at polling stations. You know, anybody who would do that or who would order troops to polling stations would be violating the law and would be, you know, criminally responsible. And there's the other law after the Civil War that disallows the government from using troops as domestic police force. So those laws are out there. And my point in the article was, yeah, you better be vigilant. You better be careful. There are an awful lot of things that are happening that kind of line up with the potential for what some of these people call a rolling coup. That is, you know, little by little by little, things are being changed in such a way that all of a sudden, bang, you're going to have an emergency event that will happen at the time of the elections. And so the way I wrote it was to try to be as balanced as I could to say, we got a lot of protections in place. We still have a pretty vibrant democracy. This isn't Germany of 1933. But by the same token, you really have to be concerned about all the various moves that are being made that seem to be adding up to potentially interfering with the election.
0: James Robinault is our guest, presidential historian partner at Thompson Hine in Cleveland, Ohio. He's also a frequent contributor, including this article in Vanity Fair, The Washington Post, Wall Street Journal. Let me ask this question about the SAVE Act, because you touch on it in your article in Vanity Fair. And yeah. I understand where we are in this world today, that people believe whatever they want to believe. And facts be damned, you'll read or hear whatever you want in the SAVE Act. But there's been quite a bit of questions in the show about what the SAVE Act says and doesn't say. And I want to ask you to clear it up according to how you read the SAVE Act. I understand or we think that the SAVE Act, if passed, you'd have to show you were a citizen when you register. However, would you have to show proof when you go to the polling place on election day that you're a citizen? In other words, on election day, if the SAVE Act were passed, does my real ID good enough to vote, or do I need to bring a passport or some type of birth certificate to show I'm a United States citizen?
1: Yeah, very great question. As I understand it, again, the states are the primary decider of who votes and so forth. So, you know, in the states that I'm familiar with, you do have to take your driver's license, for example, and show you are who you are. But you're not going to have to bring, if you're already registered to vote, you're not going to have to show you're an American citizen to be able to vote under the way I read the SAVE Act. The SAVE Act is for people who are registering for the first time or who have changed or are going to change their registration, got married, moved, whatever. That's where then the requirement is that you have to go to your local elections office and bring, you know, a passport or your birth certificate to prove you're an American. But if you've already registered and you're registered to vote, it's not requiring you to do that.
0: So what's the big deal? Proving you're a citizen, what's so terrible? Why is that such a burden?
1: Well, it's not, you know, it really, I think, you know, the problem here is just like anything else in our politics. It's not a bad idea to have, I mean, I wouldn't oppose, for example, a national voter card, but you have to do it not like two months before an election. This really, we should have a process where we talk it through and figure out what people need to do. We all go get driver's licenses to be able to drive. You know, that's not a difficult thing. But in this case, you know, we're just right around the corner from these elections. It would create enormous chaos right now to cause anybody who wants to register to vote to have to go through all these hoops, and people who may not have passports or may not have, you know, their birth certificate. I don't have my birth certificate, for example. I've registered to vote since I was 18, so it wouldn't affect me, but it would affect some other people that way. And so I think it would be nice if we could have some system that would allow people to have maybe a voter card, as some countries do, and have them sign up for it, but give it a time and build it in slowly so that people aren't caught short of being able to vote when they're American citizens.
0: Because I've read it a number of ways, and one of the ways I've read it is you would need to bring a real ID, but the real ID in only a number of states has your citizen moniker on that real ID. All the other states, when you go and vote, you would have to show citizenship when you go and vote, but you don't read it that way.
1: No, I don't, and you're right. There are like five states that have on your driver's license, you know, American citizenship, your citizenship on it. Not many have that.
0: Yeah.
1: And usually they're ones that, you know, border Canada, for example. So no, I don't read it that way. I read it as your states decide what you need to have when you come to vote, if you're already registered to vote. But if you're registering for the first time, if this act had been passed, then there's a real burden for people to get to their local, you know, elections office and bring some sort of, you know, evidence that they're an American citizen.
0: Do we have any idea how many non-citizens have voted over the, I mean, we know about New Jersey. It happened in Oregon. Do we have any, like, any evidence of how many people, not just non-citizens, but people who double voted? You know, they live in Florida and they live in California and they vote in both places. Do we have any idea how many people vote illegally in this country?
1: Yeah, we've that has been pretty well studied, and it's infinitesimal, as I say in the article. The best study that I know about is in Iowa, that they, in the last year or so, they took a look at this and really found, you know, out of millions and millions of voters, maybe a handful of people who voted illegally. It really is not something that is systemic at all. It's not very common, and so, you know, every time it's been looked at and studied very closely, people find that the percentage is like 0.0001. You know, even in New Jersey, you know, you have 400 people that had voted by accident of a glitch. You've got, you know, out of four or 5 million votes. So it's still a small number. And that's the biggest that I've seen. The rest of them are in the, you know, handful 20 type numbers. They're really small.
0: James Roblin, last question for you. And it's interesting because a lot of people think this will hurt Democrats. Just pure politics question. A lot of people think this will hurt Democrats because Democrats are late voters. They might not carry around all the proper ID and whatever else. But isn't there a large number of Republicans who vote by mail? And aren't there a large number of Republicans who vote absentee? And aren't there a lot of Republicans who, if you talk about the corrupt elections, they're probably more tend not to vote because they don't believe their vote counts? And won't this hurt a Republican turnout and or a Republican votes maybe more than the Democratic side of this?
1: Yeah, and I think you're hitting it right on the head, McGraw. I mean, this is why the Senate's not passing the SAVE Act. They understand that they would hurt Republicans a lot, too. And, you know, you think about mail-in voting, for example. The first time we had absentee balloting was in the Civil War to allow our soldiers to vote. It's the way Lincoln got reelected. Same with World War One. So, you know, we have a long history of allowing mail-in and absentee voting. And the question is just the integrity. And we really, it would be helpful if we got together with a Congress that would pass laws that everybody would agree this makes us feel secure about our voting, which we should feel that way.
0: James Roblin, partner with Thompson Hine, distinguished presidential historian, has an article out in Vanity Fair about all this stuff. James, thank you for your insights. Have a good day.
1: Thank you.
0: You got it. America at Night, back in a moment.
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16: Wasn't mail-in only. And that's a ruby red state. So this whole mail-in ballot thing could hurt our Republicans, if not more than Democrats. That's a dirty little secret nobody's talking about. All right, stay right there. Smoking is back on the uptick. Believe it or not, young kids are smoking now. It seems to be all the rage. We'll talk to a millennial about it coming up here in just a minute. Our executive director is Alex Hinton. Behind the stick tonight is Richard Good. I'm McGraw-Millhaven. And this is America at Night on Westwood One.
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27: From ABC News, I'm Stephanie Officer. Contradicting the message out of Iran, President Trump says there are very friendly negotiations with Tehran. ABC's Mary Bruce at the White House.
0: Trump traveling to battleground Michigan as Republicans grow increasingly worried the unpopular war will hurt them in the midterms.
1: Every day we're fighting to put more money in your pockets, and that's what we're doing.
0: But a new Pew poll shows only 24% of Americans give the economy a positive review. 60% say the president's policies have made things worse. Trump insists that's not so.
27: Meanwhile, members of President Trump's own party are expressing concerns about the thousands of Haitians losing their legal status to stay in the U.S. under a Supreme Court ruling last month taking effect this week. In an interview with ABC News, Republican Governor Mike DeWine says the many Haitians living in his state filled jobs no one else wanted in cities like Springfield, helping Ohio grow.
2: No one can fly a plane into Port-au-Prince because when they come in, they get shot out by the gangs that are controlling that area of Port-au-Prince. So it's a very bad, bad situation. And the idea that you're going to ship people back to Haiti, they're going back to a horrible, horrible situation. That's worse, frankly, than it's ever been.
27: Responding to the apparent affordability crisis in New York City, Mayor Zoran Mamdani confirming today city-owned grocery stores will provide discounts on essential goods, keeping his campaign promise.
3: 30% off adds up to real money for New Yorkers, with an estimated $90 saved on grocery bills each month. 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For many, that 30% discount is the difference between an evening spent around the dinner table with family or working another double shift to make ends meet.
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27: It's been a summer of record high beef prices, but there's a push to help lower the cost.
5: 11 months ago, with the parasitic New World screwworm creeping toward Texas, Agriculture Secretary Brooke Rollins suspended imports of cattle from Mexico, saying at the time,
6: "Do we expect beef prices to continue to rise? Perhaps."
5: Despite the ban, the first screwworm was detected in the U.S. in June. But with beef prices at an all-time high, Rollins has lifted the ban on imports of Mexican cattle, starting with the port of entry in Douglas, Arizona, next month. Jim Ryan, ABC News.
27: The College Football Players Association, which advocates for unionization, says Stanford is the first team to organize a player-led chapter. A new push for safety and security of artificial intelligence.
7: The Open Secure AI Alliance is a new group composed of NVIDIA, Microsoft, Dell, and others that advocates for open source AI cybersecurity technology. 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China's AI industry has pitched open source AI as a competitive advantage, but detractors say open source makes proprietary information too available. OpenAI, Google, and Anthropic have not signed on to the alliance. Mike Dubusky, ABC News.
27: Her family confirms artist Betty Starr, whose work reflected Black identity, culture, and spirituality, died Sunday morning in Los Angeles at 99. I'm Stephanie Officer, ABC News.
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11: Later on, we're going to talk to a federal prosecutor next hour about this unbelievable story about this Idaho shooter who drove across the country to kill those college students in Idaho, pled guilty. And now, after the all the way at the end of this thing, he's decided to rescind his guilty plea. We'll talk about that a little bit later on. And of course, open phones next hour. Open phones, open text messages, open voicemails. We got all that coming up. But one of our favorites in the 6 months, 7 months we've been doing this show, she burst on the scene with her debut novel in June. And she was, I think, the week before it came out, she was on the show, and we had so much fun. We wanted to invite her back. We put her on the list. She's also a writer for the Washington Post, has written an article about smoking. Jessica Goldstein, welcome back to America at Night.
12: Thank you so much for having me.
11: Did you tell your parents you were going to be on the radio tonight?
12: I told everybody.
11: Okay,
12: I've been singing it from the rooftops. I've been sending the link around. I don't want anyone to miss this.
11: Okay, good. How's the book tour going?
12: It's been fantastic. I've been everywhere. I was here in my beloved city of Washington, D.C. I was in Chicago. I just went to New York. Was at Books or Magic in Brooklyn. So it's been incredible. It's very surreal and exciting to walk into a bookstore and see it on the table at the front where it belongs, next to all the other big books out there.
11: And have you gotten tired of signing a autographed copy, or do you still get a rush from doing it?
12: I still feel so glittery doing that. It's still very, very thrilling to me.
11: Yeah, yeah, good stuff. The novel is a retro. Maybe if we have time, we'll talk about it towards the end of the novel. But what I find interesting, Jessica Goldstein, author of the book Retro, is that this article you wrote in the Washington Post about smoking, you had your main character smoking in the book Retro before you wrote the article about smoking. Is there a connection, or did you notice this on your own years ago?
12: So when I was working on the novel Retro, which is about a time travel agency that takes wealthy tourists on vacations to the past, one of the first things that I knew would be true of the people who work there is that, oh, they're all going to be addicted to cigarettes because they're going to spend all their time traveling. And in the past, I mean, you get before 1994, you could smoke in the maternity ward. It was a lawless place for cigarettes. So I was already thinking about smoking. And I need to say, because I did tell my parents to listen to this, I don't smoke. I'm just an observer of a cultural phenomenon. And so I've been thinking about smoking, and as a millennial, there had been this dip in cigarettes as being very central to our social partying lives. They kind of fell out of favor a bit. But I had noticed recently that cigarettes are back. They are back at like the cultural center. If you have looked at any like celebrity Instagrams or magazine covers, you've probably seen Kylie Jenner on the cover of Vanity Fair smoking a cigarette, Dua Lipa smoking cigarettes at her wedding. People who I think in, say, let's say like 10, 15 years ago would have been trying to hide or at least not so brazenly model smoking are now smoking all the time. And it does seem like among a certain social set who had turned away from cigarettes, we are in a moment where people are kind of saying, oh my God, just give me one little social cig. How bad can it be?
11: All right. So I've noticed that Jeremy Allen White, the guy who played Springsteen, the guy who was in the Hulu series, chef, the guy chef the whole time.
12: The bear.
11: Thank you. He smokes, and he smokes so good. And I haven't had a cigarette since it's been 25 years. Maybe I haven't had a cigarette. But every time I see him smoke, it's like, now you're talking. So, I mean, there's something that it always had cachet. It always had hipster written all over it. It always had that sort of young, sexy, sort of just a hint of danger sort of air to it. You're saying that went away, or was that always there in some way, shape, or form?
12: So I think there was this cultural moment, let's say between 2000, 2010, you get the rise of all of these laws restricting smoking in the United States. We get these very effective anti-smoking campaigns from like the Truth organization, and smoking becomes sort of a signifier, yes, of being bad, but also of being like a bit of a burnout. It's not necessarily perceived as bad in a cool way. But I think a few things happened that have brought cigarettes kind of back into favor. And I should add that cigarettes are back in like a cultural cachet way. They're not actually back in a quantitative way. Nicotine use is up. Cigarette use is down, but the nicotine use that's up are like Zyn and vaping. But here's the thing about vaping. It's ugly. It's lame. And no one looks cool sucking down on a vape. But cigarettes, and this is so, it's so retro, cigarettes have this nostalgia factor. Cigarettes feel like old Hollywood. They feel very 90s cool. If you think about that FX show about JFK and Carolyn Bessette, that like it, yeah. They're smoking constantly and it looks so romantic. It really has a kind of allure for people. And I also think we're in this kind of post-pandemic cultural moment where it feels like all the rules are gone, all the brakes are off, and people are not feeling super optimistic about the world, about the future. And when you feel like so many bad things are happening that are out of your control, it's like, can I just get a light for the end of the world? Like, really? I can't have one cigarette. It's all falling apart.
11: Okay. Kylie Jenner does it, or Dua Lipa, or Jeremy Allen White. Those are hipsters. They're on Instagram. They're influencers. But you're out there. You're out in the social scenes. You're a millennial, I think. I think you're a millennial.
12: I am. Okay. I'm a millennial.
11: I won't hold that against you. Do you see when you're out at the bars and restaurants and in the social settings, do you see more and more people smoking than you saw, say, 5-10 years ago?
12: Yeah, there's more of what I consider like social smoking, more of the party cigarette, more of the like, I'm going to leave the house party and go out on the stoop and have a cig, more of like a drunk cigarette. One of my best friends, Emily Atkin, who you may all know as the author of the climate crisis newsletter Heated, has this fantastic tank top. It's like an electric blue, and it says in all caps, please do not give me a cigarette, no matter what I say. And she wears it out, and it's such a hit because I think it speaks to like this moment that we're in, which is people know they're not supposed to ask for a cigarette, but they want one. It's like a transgression that's kind of back in favor.
11: So today, in doing some research for the show, I went into a convenience shop and I asked how much for a pack of Marlboro Lights. And in Missouri, they told me it was $11. In Washington, D.C., where you are, it's $14 a pack. Ooh. For a pack of cigarettes. Now, back in the day, you'd bum a cigarette or two. It was

0: situation. It's like a cig every 1 or 2 weeks.
1: Well, maybe. I would have somebody Venmo me money for the cigarette you just bummed from me. Venmo me $2 and I'll give you a cigarette. All right. Washington Post story about smoking. It's now the new rage. Really, what's been the reaction since the article came out, Jessica?
0: Well, the reaction has been wild because, as often happens, I think people assume that if you write a story about something, you are endorsing the thing that you're writing about. So I've gotten a lot of messages from people who are angry at me for saying that I think smoking is cool. And I'm just saying that that is what is happening currently in the culture. I am but a mere conveyor of that information to the people. And one of my favorite sources from this piece is Robert Jackler, a surgeon. He's the founder of the Stanford University group that researches the impact of tobacco advertising. And he was incredible because what I found out from talking to him is that in all these conversations I had with social smokers where people kind of riffed on why are cigarettes appealing right now? And people would say like, oh, well, it's because they're natural or they're more pure than the alternative, which is a vape, or that they're classic or iconic. All of that to the letter is just big tobacco advertising. Like, we are just parroting the party line. Everybody thinks they're being original and we're all suckers.
1: Oh, there's no, I mean, there's a reason why Jeremy Allen White's the coolest guy in town. There's a reason why Kylie Jenner, right? She sells billions of dollars worth of mascara. She's an influencer. So the fact that she's smoking, is she really smoking? Is somebody paying her to smoke? I mean, you know, you're right. It's all fake. It's all image over substance.
0: Yeah, it's such a great point. And another thing that Dr. Jackler mentioned to me is that there is more smoking amongst people who work in the entertainment industry than in the population at large. So it adds to this sense of like, wow, smoking is so back because all the people that you see on your screen are smoking, which is not the same as everybody that you know, everyone in your real life smoking.
1: Yeah. Truth is, it stinks. You stink. Not you, but one who smokes stinks.
0: One.
1: the minute you walk back into the party, you're like, whoa, that, who's smoking a cigarette? It's on your clothes. It gets on your walls. It gets in your car, gets in your carpet. You can never get it out. After you stop smoking for a while, you just become allergic to the smoke. It's just, I can't be around anybody who smokes. It's just so disgusting.
0: Yeah, I do think it's something that is well served by being consumed through the screen. Like, it looks great in the movies. It looks great on Instagram. And in real life, not so much.
1: Yeah, yeah. So just a point of clarification. You said you don't smoke. You've never had a cigarette?
0: I do not.
1: You've never had a cigarette?
0: I've had the occasional cigarette just to prove I can hang. But it's not my vice. It's not my indulgence of choice.
1: Yeah. Such a good point about vaping. Vaping just doesn't look cool.
0: It looks so late. I thought about this so much, and I really think part of it is that there are these other behaviors that we associate with smoking that are positive, like taking a break, like kind of having a more intimate conversation outside the party versus being in the loud, crazy thick of it. But a vape, it's like you can vape just sitting at your desk without even stepping away from the keyboard. Like, there's something so kind of desperate optimization brain about vaping. It just looks like a little plastic binky also. Like, it looks like, I feel like it makes adults look like babies when they vape.
1: Yeah, it does. I mean, it's just not the cool cigarette. It's not the cool cigarette. It's the little pen. You're smoking a little Bic pen or something. Yeah, no, it's a good point. Jessica Goldstein with us. She is the writer of a great brand new debut album called The Retro. Have you started on the sequel, or where are we with the sequel?
0: You know, where we are is happily touring book one. We're just all in on book one. And I forget if I was able to tell you this the last time I was on your show, but drum roll, sound effects. We have sold the rights to Retro to a major streamer and have a big producer attached. So everybody stay tuned.
1: Do I get any credit for that? Do I get any credit for that? Do I get a finder's fee? Nothing. I mean, I discovered
0: you. I think your name and my name are going to be in the same size.
1: I just want a little thank you. I just want a special thanks. A special thanks at the end of this series. That is fantastic news. I knew it was going to happen. It's a great, great novel. It's a great read. It's a fun read. Jessica Goldstein with us. Jessica.

0: We'll keep badgering you. Enjoy. Be safe on the road. Congratulations on all your success. Keep writing, and we'll talk to you down the road.
1: Thank you so much.
0: You got it. The debut novel is called Retro. Jessica Goldstein, our guest. And read it, and then watch the streaming series somewhere near you, coming up here in, a year or so. Jessica Goldstein, America at Night, back in a moment.
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0: All right. Stay right there. We've got more to get to, including this unbelievable story of this story in Idaho, where this is a terrible story. This guy gets in a car and drives across the country and kills these innocent college students. Ultimately, they track him down and find him, right? They found him in the car, headed back, or whatever it was. And then he pleads guilty. And now at the end of the whole process, he says, whoa, hold on a second here. I'm going to rescind my guilty plea. And these family members got to deal with this all over again. So we're going to check in with that coming up here in just a minute and find out the whole scoop there. And then next hour, it's open phones, text messages, voicemail, phone calls, and all the like. So we got all that coming up. And then I don't know about you, but it is it's hot out there. It's muggy. It's nasty. Everyone's yard. I'm a bit of a yard dork. I love a good yard. I pride myself on my yard. Please don't come by my house. Does not look good. I got a neighbor, Pete, who is kind of the envy of the neighborhood. His lawn, and I'm always constantly competing against him. My little one. We stopped to say hi to him the other day. My little one rolled down the window and said, "My dad's yard's better than your yard." And I was like, no, it's really not. His yard is way better than our yard. But I mean, you got to be an Augusta groundskeeper to get the yard going now with this heat and this humidity. Late July, early August, man, the yard's taken on the chin. So don't judge me. I'm doing the best I can. And then maybe we'll get a yard guy on here. Talk about things we can do. Might not be a bad idea. I think people love to take care of their yards. Grass. It's always an important topic. Don't forget the voicemails. Don't forget the text messages. 1-844-2-McGraw. That's 1-844-462-4729. Programming note, tomorrow we're back with our National Park series as we continue to celebrate our 250th anniversary. And then next Monday, we're going to talk to an author, Joshua Kendall, who wrote a book about Gary Trudeau and Doonesbury. Looking forward to that. Gary Trudeau married to Jane Pauley and has spent a lifetime making fun of elected officials and the powerful elite. Gary Trudeau and Doonesbury is a new book out. We'll talk with him next Monday, so put that in your calendar. It's all on podcasts, so just download a podcast. Subscribe, and you can get it to your phone every single day. America at Night, back in a moment.
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13: Let's go back a year ago. It was a year ago in July of 2025 when the country was captivated by the story of four college students murdered in Idaho. And ultimately, a man named Brian Kohlberger was arrested after taking a cross-country trip back across the country with his father. He ultimately pled guilty, and sentencing was just around the corner. Well, today it came out that he recanted that, and the whole country is trying to figure out exactly what is going on. Nima Romani is a former federal prosecutor and a prominent trial attorney. He's a co-founder and president of West Coast Trial Lawyers. He's a federal prosecutor, was a federal prosecutor with U.S. U.S. Attorney's Office. He's also one of the most sought-after legal minds in the broadcast industry. You see him on News Nation, CNN, Fox News.

0: Court TV, MSNBC, just to name a few. And he's with us now. Nima Romani, welcome to America at Night. Thanks for joining us.
1: McGraw, thanks so much for having me. What a day today.
0: Yeah, he doesn't do this in court. He calls the New York Times. Put that into perspective for us.
1: Yeah, it just shows the type of person he is. Obviously, I'm not a psychologist of sorts, but the level of narcissism with this guy, you know, being a sociopath, constantly wanting the attention, dragging this out to the 11th hour, now trying to unwind it all when there's really not much of a legal basis to do so, but more importantly, he got a gift. He should be on death row. The fact that he got a life without the possibility of parole deal, some of the family members were upset. A lot of the listeners are very upset. So this may be careful what you wish for. He may end up being executed as a result.
0: Yeah, so because he recants to the New York Times, what does that mean legally? Does he have to go into court and say that to a judge? And if he does, what happens then?
1: Yeah, he has to file a motion. So now that a judgment has been entered, believe it or not, it's actually really hard to unwind a plea. Even if the prosecution agrees, even the prosecution says, you know what? You know, Brian Kohberger deserves a trial. We're going to reinstate the death penalty and try to execute him. It's not that easy. Once a judgment is final, there really has to be a constitutional violation to attack it. So for folks that are listening, there's really kind of two ways to attack your sentence. Obviously, everyone knows about an appeal, right? There's always one appeal as a matter of right. Then there's a secondary appeal to the state Supreme Court or the U.S. Supreme Court. Which has discretionary appeal authority or jurisdiction. But you can also collaterally attack your conviction. That's what's called habeas relief. So some of these older cases where all the appeals have been exhausted, you know, cases like Scott Peterson, right? The Menendez brothers, where you see these attacks on the convictions years, sometimes decades later, that's through habeas relief. So it's a collateral attack on the conviction. Now, it's too late for Kohberger to appeal directly because he waived his right to appeal. And the time for him to seek that appeal is up. I mean, jurisdictionally, he can't. So he's alleging a constitutional violation, which, you know, McGraw, I'll walk you through the very significant legal hurdles, but it is not easy. And almost always these types of challenges, they're rejected and denied.
0: Take me back to his plea. I mean, this isn't just, oh, I did it, right? I mean, don't they ask him a series of questions and he has to explain that he knows what he's talking about? I mean, doesn't he have to agree to this like four or five or different times? I mean, there's a number of hurdles he's got to get over to actually have this plea, is it not?
1: Absolutely. Anyone who's seen one of these plea colloquies in court, you'll see the judge ask a lot of questions. They want to make sure that the waiver of the right to a jury trial is knowing, voluntary. The defendant understands the rights that he or she is giving up, the potential sentence, that they are waiving their constitutional rights. So there's very specific, detailed questions that are asked on the record, especially in a high-profile case like this. So, look, here's someone who's sophisticated, who's a PhD student, is pretty well-known, setting aside whatever, you know, mental health issues that would cause someone to kill four innocent people. I mean, he's not someone that is incompetent and doesn't understand the nature of the proceedings, right? So if you're looking at the potential pathways that Brian Kohberger has to unwinding all this, one would be that the plea was not knowing and voluntary. That, I think, is going to be tough, given what we all saw on the record. You know, it's seems like, though, what he's arguing is that he was somehow duped or provided false information. That's essentially an ineffective assistance of counsel claim. There's a famous Supreme Court case called the Strickland that really sets out that standard. It's not easy because, of course, whenever anything bad happens, criminal defendants, they blame their lawyer. Whether it's a guilty plea, oh, my lawyer made me do it, I was innocent, or, you know, when they're convicted at trial, right? My lawyer should have done something differently. Well, under that famous Supreme Court test, you really have to show a manifest injustice. You have to show that the result would have been different. You got to show actual prejudice. A criminal defendant saying that I'm actually innocent, God, it's just not enough. We just don't have enough here.
0: So it seems like this is different because we hear that, you know, everyone who pleads guilty ultimately says, I didn't do it. But this seems a little different, right? I mean, there seems to be, for I don't know why, which is why you're here, which is why I'm asking the question. It just seems like this one seems a little more surreal, seems a little more, I don't know. It seems like a lot of people have pled guilty and then have gone on to say, I never did it, and they just spend the rest of their time in jail, and no one ever thinks anything of them recanting.
1: Yeah, I mean, I think the reason this case got a lot of attention, obviously it's one of the most gruesome murders, you know, in Idaho state history, certainly recent modern memory. You have these four college kids that were stabbed and killed. You know, there's been a lot of speculation as to what the motive was. Was he, you know, stalking one of the students? But, I mean, it was just horrific. And it was unsolved for a significant period of time, given how much blood there was. You know, you have someone here who was very careful, just left a single source of DNA on the knife sheath. You know, he was pretty savvy about his cell phone, turning it off or airplane mode. It really took law enforcement quite some time to find him. And then the case took years to litigate. You know, family members, members of the public, they're saying, well, why is it taking so long? And then at the 11th hour, you see the prosecution, really shortly before trial, offer a life deal. And a lot of people were really upset. During Koberger's plea, he never really gave any sort of explanation. He admitted to the factual elements of the crime, really the bare minimum. There were a lot of people, actually, McGraw, who were saying that, you know, state prosecutors dropped the ball here, the DOJ should step in. You know, my former colleagues, charge him with murder, seek the death penalty. You know, we saw that recently with Luigi Mangione, for instance. A little bit different circumstance, obviously. New York did not have the death penalty, and federal prosecutors there were unsuccessful. But I think a lot of people were unhappy with the results and how this played out. And now you have them trying to come back. So I think a lot of people listening are really asking the question is, okay, why don't we retry him and why don't we try to put him to death? But again, it's just not that easy, unfortunately.
0: Why did they give him life without parole? Idaho doesn't seem to be a liberal state that has a problem with the death penalty. What was the reason they gave to sort of cut a deal with them?
1: Yeah, I mean, that's sort of the question, right? And what you see in a lot of these very high-profile capital cases, we're actually seeing it right now in Tyler Robinson for the murder of Charlie Kirk, right? The defense knows that at trial, they don't really have much of a likelihood of getting an acquittal, right? Maybe you can pick off one or two jurors, get a hung jury, but especially in conservative states like Utah, Idaho, sort of death penalty friendly states, very, very difficult to get a not guilty, much less of a death penalty qualified jury giving life instead of, you know, the firing squad or electric chair or whatever the case may be, lethal injection. So these lawyers, they're very smart. To be a death penalty qualified lawyer, it's not easy. You actually have to have first chaired or second chaired a death penalty case. And there's usually not more than, you know, dozens that happen in any given year, even in the most populous states. They know that statistically it's much more likely that you will get a death sentence overturned on appeal than you actually will getting a not guilty in a death penalty case. So what they do is they litigate anything, everything, right? Venue, every juror issue. Again, I'm just going after Tyler Robinson. They're trying to get the prosecutors disqualified, being held in contempt. You really go on the offense because by filing all those pretrial motions, even if they're denied, it gives an appellate judge an opportunity to return that death sentence. And in a death penalty case, there are mandatory state and federal appeals, even if it's a state case like Koberger and Tyler Robinson are. So you saw in the Koberger case, they litigated absolutely everything, every piece of evidence. So the prosecution may have thought, look, we save significant cost of trial, significant cost of appeal – we reduce any risk of actually what's happening right now, the conviction being collaterally attacked. So after consultation with at least some of the family members who apparently were okay with this, again, I don't know, I wasn't privy to those conversations. I think that's why they offered it now. I think, personally, McGraw, probably not a good thing to do, especially after you've already litigated for many years. It's one thing if you offer it at the beginning, but when you're ready for trial, you might as well just put 12 in the box and go.
0: Yeah, interesting. My next question was, does the family usually get a say in cutting a deal or not cutting a deal? What's the general rule of thumb? Does the family get a say, and do the prosecutors listen to the family?
1: Yeah, so the family has a right to be heard, but they don't control the case. And every state has Marcy's Law or an equivalent, essentially a victim's bill of rights. And the victims, they're not a party to the case. So it's not, you know, the Idaho victims versus Brian Koberger. It's the people of the state of Idaho versus Brian Koberger, right? So they can't control the litigation like they would if they were a party, for instance, to a civil lawsuit. So they have a right to be heard, and they have a right to be informed of the proceedings. But that's about it, right? I mean, you see time and time again where deals are cut in spite of what the victims want. I mean, probably Jeffrey Epstein, one of the most notorious recent examples where he got that sweetheart deal in South Florida when Alex Acosta was the U.S. attorney there. So it happens all the time. But obviously, we don't know what the families wanted. But I know after the deal, I was doing a ton of TV, and there were some family members that were very, very vocal against this deal. So if we somehow end up in square one, which I still think is unlikely, just given the legal hurdles, I think there will be some families that will be more than happy for Brian Koberger to withdraw this plea and to push the case all the way to trial.
0: Interesting. What about the idea? I had a great question, and I had a great question for you, and then I blew it. Nima Ramani, is our guest, former federal prosecutor.
1: It's a tough one, McGraw. Nima Ramani is a very tough one. So.
0: I fell off the rails. I was doing fine, and I fell off the rails. The question is, I forgot what it was. Last question for you is it was such a great question. I'm so mad at myself. I forgot the question.
1: It's my fault for talking too much, man. These lawyers, we get paid by the word, you know?
0: I apologize.
1: Let's get it after a while.
0: We'll leave it there. As soon as I let you go, I'm going to think of the question. And I was looking at the clock. I was like, I had just enough time to ask you this perfect question. Then we go from there. Yeah, we'll leave it there. Nima Ramani is our guest, former federal prosecutor and president of the West Coast Trial Attorney, federal prosecutor of the United States. Oh, I know what it was. I was going to ask you, and that is this: this him recanting rips the scab off of the friends and relatives, and you being a federal prosecutor. In this sense, it's terrible. It's like they have to relive the tragedy all over again.
1: Oh, there's no question. You're re-victimizing these victims. You know, a year later, you know, imagine they already waited years for this plea. He admits to the bare minimum, right? I'm just waiting for the docuseries to drop, you know, and just re-victimize those victims more. Now you have him back in the news again. This guy can't get enough attention, you know? I'm telling you, there's a special place in hell for people like Brian Koberger. What he has done to these families, what he is doing now, there is no legal basis. He is not actually innocent. He was not duped. He knows criminal justice as well as anyone. He studied it. This is someone, McGraw, that would wear gloves to the grocery store. He was that careful. When they caught him, it wasn't even through his DNA. It was through his father's DNA and some discarded food. So this is someone that knows exactly what he's doing, and he's harming the victims once again. I completely agree with you.
0: Yeah, Nima Ramani, our guest, former federal prosecutor. Nima, good stuff. Thanks for checking in. I appreciate it.
1: Thanks, McGraw. Thanks, Jeremy. Hope to be on again real soon. Take care.
0: You got it. He's from well-respected in legal circles, and you see him on News Nation, CNN, Fox News, Court TV, MSNBC, and with us here at America at Night. Back in a moment.
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0: coming to you from the heart of the nation. 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
1: In open phones next hour, but our guest, first hour from Vanity Fair, talking about voting. I asked him, as he interprets the Voting Act, do you have to show proof of citizenship when you go and vote? And he said, no, you didn't. And so there's a bit of a controversy. I've been getting criticized on the show for the last couple of days, weeks or so, because I keep saying that you need to show proof of citizenship, not just when you register, but when you go and vote. And the question is, where am I getting this from? Well, I read June 10th, 2026, on Truth Social, Donald J. Trump tweets or whatever, writes, the act, the Save America Act, which he says, quote, the act states quite simply that to vote, a person must show voter ID, proof of citizenship, and that there'll be no more crooked, corrupt, and destabilizing mail-in ballots, except for the some exceptions. President Trump says it right there. You to vote, you must show a photo ID and proof of citizenship. So if you have a photo ID that does not have a citizenship marking on it, a real ID would not work, according to President Trump's own Truth Social post. I'm not making this up. This doesn't make me a liberal. This doesn't make me a conservative. This doesn't make me pick your adjective. I'm reading straight from Donald Trump, who wants this passed. To vote, a person must show photo voter ID, proof of citizenship. And the real ID is only four states that has the little moniker. And so if you don't live in one of those four states, you must bring proof of citizenship to vote. That's not according to me. It's according to Donald Trump from July 10th of 2026. We can talk about it next hour. Stay right there. Our executive director is Alex Hinton. Our engineer tonight is Richard Good. I'm McGraw-Millhaven, and this is America at Night on Westwood One.

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7: From ABC News, I'm Stephanie Officer. A Los Angeles judge has ruled there is enough evidence to put singer David, real name David Burke, on trial for the death and dismemberment of 14-year-old Celeste Rivas Hernandez. District Attorney Nathan Hochman says his office is still weighing whether to seek the death penalty in the case. Burke has pleaded not guilty. His attorneys argue there is insufficient evidence for murder.
8: Judge Charlene Olmedo held David Anthony Burke, who goes by the name of a singer, David spelled D4VT, to answer for the horrific and barbaric killing of a 14-year-old at the time, Celeste Rivas Hernandez.
7: Members of President Trump's own party expressing concerns about the thousands of Haitians losing their legal status to stay in the U.S. under a Supreme Court ruling last month that takes effect this week. In an interview with ABC News, Republican Governor Mike DeWine says Haitians filled jobs in cities like Springfield, helping Ohio grow.
9: Were people who came to Springfield because there were open jobs in Springfield. And when you talk to the employers, they hired the Haitians despite maybe a language barrier, despite maybe a cultural barrier. They hired them because they needed workers, and the Haitians wanted to work. And what the employers will tell you is that they've been very good workers. They show up on time. They pass drug tests.
7: The Pima County Sheriff's Department in Arizona says the investigation into Nancy Guthrie's disappearance nearly 6 months ago remains active and ongoing, though without a significant development. ABC's Aaron Katursky.
10: Help us bring this situation to an end.
11: 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The mask, gloves, backpack, and holster. And they're testing a hair and mixed DNA sample found in her home. The sheriff says the analysis of DNA and digital evidence has been underway for the past 6 months and is a time-intensive process.
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7: Former FBI Director James Comey wants his federal case dismissed.
14: Defense lawyers accuse the Department of Justice of singling out Comey to, quote, prosecute one of the president's most prominent critics. They argue that the photo of seashells arranged in the numbers 8647 are a kind of political speech protected by the First Amendment. Comey has vigorously denied that his post was ever intended as a threat against Trump and is expected to plead not guilty in an arraignment scheduled for next month in North Carolina. Peter Haralambos, ABC News.
7: Critics like in the New York mayor's latest plan to communist breadlines.
15: In New York City, Mayor Zoran Mamdani says lower prices are coming to the Big Apple, announcing a project to open 5 government-owned grocery stores to offer a 30% discount on produce, meat, and other food staples.
16: Once a month, our 5 city-run grocery stores will set prices for this core set of goods at 30% below typical retail prices. No exceptions. No gimmicks.
15: The first grocery store will open in the Bronx by the end of 2027, and the 4 others will follow by the end of his term. Michelle Franzen, ABC News.
7: Police say a circus artist was accidentally shot in the neck with an arrow during a New York County Fair performance Friday. The ringmaster says the 38-year-old was shot in soft tissue with no major blood vessels hit. Well, 2 separate meteor showers will peak in the last days of July. Depending on the weather and the moon, some could see 5 to 10 meteors per hour. I'm Stephanie Officer, ABC News.
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19: All right, thanks for checking. We got lots to get to. The Trump administration is now asking the Supreme Court to step in on this voter list deal. We'll talk about that a little bit later on. Also, did you notice cigarettes are back? Yes, cigarettes are back. What are you talking about? We'll get into that. Also, this killer from Idaho who was just about to be sentenced after he pled guilty says, whoa, hold on a second. I don't want to plead guilty. So we got lots to get to. And then, of course, open phone calls and text messages and voicemails and all that. So before we go any further, though, every Monday we check in with Scott McFarland. However, we're allowing him the night off. I don't know who approved that, but I guess somehow he got the night off. Luke Radel joins us. He is a White House correspondent with the Midas Touch Network and is filling in for the big shoes to fill, Scott McFarland. Luke, welcome to America at Night.
20: Well, thanks so much. I really appreciate it. And you're absolutely right. He does have big shoes to fill, folks. Maybe haven't seen him before, but he's a tall, tall man. He towers over everybody. So hopefully he's enjoying his vacation and not going anywhere with a low clearance. But thank you for having me, McGraw.
19: You got it. All right, Luke, let's get to it. So President Trump stopped bombing over the weekend and apparently has decided, I guess, against an escalation. And now he's back to friendly negotiations. Set the scene for me. What's going on with Iran?
20: It's not exactly, you know, it's a Monday, so it can't call it Taco Tuesday. But the idea that Trump always chickens out does have some credence to it. Trump makes a lot of idle threats about what he wants to do in relation to the war with Iran. And yet we've seen time and time again he's backed down when the realities of the situation run up against his threats. And some of the realities are this, McGraw. There have been several leaks coming out of the administration over the weekend that we just simply don't have the munitions. We don't have the bombs. We don't have the drones. We don't have what we need in order to launch an effective operation and campaign to take down Iran. I think that was one of the main concerns that folks had getting into this war. We're already trying to help the Israelis, trying to help the Ukrainians, and we're already low in our stockpiles, and that's only been depleted even further since we got ourselves more involved in this conflict 5 months ago. And then the other aspect of it is a little less practical and a little more political, and that's the fact that this war is increasingly unpopular. There's a new Reuters poll out today that shows just 1 in 3 Americans support this war. That means that a hefty amount of President Trump's political support, Republicans that they're hoping will turn out in the midterm elections in just 99 days, do not support what the president is doing. And I think we've seen that he's been more and more responsive to that as you see those numbers get worse and worse.
19: We've heard about this shortage of munitions and or interceptors from the very beginning. I think they've done a pretty good job of like trying to disguise it or to mask it. But if it's an open secret right now, even his supporters and even within his own cabinet and even within his own White House are sort of alluding to the fact that we just don't have the munitions, you have to assume Iran knows that. And why would they negotiate with an enemy that's about to run out of interceptors?
20: It's what we saw when the president was meeting with Ukrainian's President Volodymyr Zelensky, when he said in the Oval Office that Russia had all the cards at this point. It seems like in this case, Iran has a lot of the cards. They have proven themselves able to shut down the Strait of Hormuz, where 20% of the world's energy flows through on a daily basis. That energy has not been flowing for the past 5 months. That's led to the spike in gas prices, and obviously the spike in energy leads to spikes in everything else because you need energy to get things from place to place. So they know they have that card in their arsenal. They now know, thanks to all of these strategic leaks that have been coming out, that we are running out of our munitions supply. You saw the National Security Advisor, former National Security Advisor, now the UN Ambassador Mike Waltz, on Meet the Press yesterday, blaming that on President Biden, even though President Biden hasn't been in office for a year and a half. Regardless of who is to blame, though, the pointing of fingers is not going to help them actually push their finger on the button to launch whatever they need to launch to win this war. And so it's pretty clear that Iran feels no need to rush and hurry back to the table. The U.S. is the ones that really want to wind this down for, again, those practical reasons and also political reasons.
19: President Trump has floated the idea of a much more aggressive assault, and then he seems to have backed off that the last 24, 48 hours.
20: I think he has this idea, and it was often termed the madman strategy, not a personal assessment of the president in any way, but it started under President Nixon. This idea that if you put some unpredictability out there, that it might draw people back to the table. Oh my gosh, we really don't know what he's going to do, so we might as well come back and negotiate. That only works so many times, though, right, McGraw? I mean, if you threaten, you know, 15 different ways. This was always when I would go on family vacation with my dad. You know, if we were having a fit in the back of the car, he'd say, "I'll turn this car right now," and that works a couple of times. But then once you get a little older, you realize, well, Dad's already booked the hotel. We've already packed all the stuff up in the car. He probably doesn't want to turn the car around. Then you just, you know, keep going. And that's what Iran has realized, that President Trump really doesn't have the ability to turn that car around. He doesn't have the munitions in order to launch these massive strikes that he's been promising. And so they're calling his bluff. And it seems like, at least for this weekend, again, you never know with President Trump what's going to happen. But it seems like, at least for this weekend, they've called that bluff correctly.
19: You know, and the other thing, too, is President Trump has, you know, as you said, has been somewhat bombastic in his comments. Well, now Iran is playing his game. Apparently, there are billboards or videos on social media that are encouraging to do some type of harm to Melania or to Barron Trump. So Iran is sort of doing Donald Trump back to Donald Trump. This is getting into a war of words, and it's, you know, pretty scary when you have Iran threatening the first lady and the first son.
20: And that should all be, I mean, completely without saying that that's completely unacceptable. We've seen Iran make threats not just against the president's family, but also against his closest advisors. Folks like Mike Pompeo, his former Secretary of State, have had to have security details as a result of very credible threats they've received from Iran. That was one of the reasons why they switched up the planes that the president was flying home from Turkey on for the NATO summit, was because, according to New York Times reporting, they received a credible threat from Iran that they were going to try and attack that Qatari-gifted jet. So this is a very real threat environment that they're dealing with right now. It's obviously something, you know, you don't want to point fingers and look back at what happened initially, but when you kill their head of state, there is kind of a thirst for revenge that is involved with that. We did kill the Ayatollah and many of their supreme leaders, many of the people that we were trying to negotiate with in order to make a nuclear deal in the first place. Not a rationalization, but certainly something that, you know, helps to elucidate why they have moved in this drastic way to make such violent threats against our leaders. But obviously they've been doing that now for the last several decades. Yeah. I think what we've seen as well, Lavrov, is that they have played the social media game well. There are a lot of folks from my generation who have been seeing these TikTok videos, social media videos put out by folks in Iran, the Iranian government, that have won them over and have been made, making fun of the president, making fun of this war, pointing to the connections, saying that he's trying to distract from the Epstein files or any number of other scandals by launching this war. And in the inverse, Israel has not done as good of a job of messaging around their cause and the things that they're doing. And we're seeing more and more young people turn against Israel and their cause in this fight, just because they're losing so badly in that social media battle.
19: It's like a Tokyo Rose. It's a 21st century Tokyo Rose, in a sense. But it's actually much more effective. And where you could turn off Tokyo Rose back in the day, it's awful hard to turn off the social media, just because, you know, for whatever reason, it's run by three people and they, you know, pick and choose what they want, sort of they choose what is promoted and or what isn't promoted. So the strait is closed. Is the Red Sea still closed?
20: That's the other avenue that they have at this point. You're right. They have those rebel Houthi forces that are backed by Iran. For right now, the Red Sea seems to be open, but that's touch and go. And again, you're escalating from 20% of our energy flows to now up to 30, 40% of the energy flows could be affected if the Red Sea ends up being closed. That is a second phase of this that I think is part of the reason why we've seen the president back off of those threats and not actually follow through.

0: very real situation for them as they're approaching midterms, heading back home for August recess and dealing with voters who are dealing with higher gas prices, higher grocery prices, and all the rest.
1: Last week, President Trump said he was going to continue bombing. He, you know, was softening them up. They wanted to talk, but he didn't want to talk. He was getting ready to talk now. Apparently, they're negotiating. But do we have any idea? We only know that there's only a couple people who would he would trust to negotiate with. Jared Kushner, Witkoff, J.D. Vance, maybe a Marco Rubio. Are any of them in any type of serious negotiations with Iran?
0: Based on the reporting that's come out, it seems as though Marco Rubio has largely stayed out of this particular conflict. That might be wise for him, given some rumors and speculation about his hopes of being a 2028 contender. He might not want to get his hands dirty with what's going on here. A lot of the heavy lifting has been done by Jared Kushner, the president's son-in-law, and Steve Witkoff, former real estate developer and a friend of the president. It's hard to see, despite the fact that they've not had a particular success with ending the conflict in Iran or even ending the conflict between Russia and Ukraine, something that the president promised to do within 24 hours. It doesn't have a lot of success in doing that, but it's also hard to imagine President Trump firing his son-in-law or firing his one of his closest business associates. In fact, I believe the Witkoffs are currently in business with Trump's sons on some crypto deal. So it's very hard to believe that even if the president was unhappy with the way that they were negotiating this deal, that he would cut them loose. So it seems like they're going to head back to the table with these Iranian negotiators. The vice president has been acting, it seems like, the closer in a lot of these instances. So he's gone over there for kind of very unsuccessful bouts so far, but it, you know, exerted stretches where he'll go over and try to talk them through it. And it doesn't seem to have elucidated anything yet, but you know, I think everybody universally is hoping that this comes to an end at some point in the near future. We obviously saw the service members who were killed in the attack on the base in Jordan. You know, there are lots of folks who have, if you have folks that are serving in harm's way or in the Middle East right now, there's a hope that this can kind of come to a close in the near future.
1: Let's talk about Lindsey Graham's Senate seat. They appointed his sister as a placeholder. Now she's announced she's going to run. Is that going to throw a wrench in things? Is that okay? What's the scuttlebutt?
0: It seems like she's the favorite at the moment to win that seat. You know, that you obviously feel terribly for her loss. There's going to be a funeral tomorrow on Capitol Hill. The president of Ukraine, Volodymyr Zelensky, the prime minister of Israel, Benjamin Netanyahu, will be coming in for those services. But, you know, at a certain point, when you're looking at it from a campaigning point of view, right, Ms. Graham does not have a political track record, so it's hard to run against any of her votes that she's taken. She'll pretty soon have some important votes to take on the nomination of Attorney General Todd Blanche. We obviously remember Lindsey Graham was a presence and a force on the Senate Judiciary Committee, so we can imagine that he was going to be one of Blanche's strongest surrogates in his nomination fight. That nomination is coming up on Thursday in the Senate Judiciary Committee. There'll be a couple of other cabinet nominations and things like that that he'll, the new Senator Graham, she'll have to consider at that point. But it does seem as though, obviously, South Carolina is a very red state. She will be able to hold that seat for at least 6 years, barring some unexpected occurrence or an upset down in South Carolina.
1: Yeah, we'll see. Luke, were you at the White House Correspondents' Dinner on Friday night?
0: I was not at the Correspondents' Dinner on Friday night. I have gone once before. I was actually there as one of the scholars last year in 2025. So that's what the point of the dinner is, actually to fund journalism scholarships. And so that's, I think, a very noble goal. The execution, I think some people could take issue with, particularly with this year's dinner. But I really appreciated the opportunity to be there and to get mentored. And it was what led me to the conclusion that I wanted to be a White House correspondent, was having that experience. So
1: how about that?
0: It's certainly a wonderful opportunity for those students.
1: Yeah, there you go. That's a good way to end it. Luke Radel with us, who is a White House correspondent for the Midas Touch, filling in for Scott McFarland. Luke, great job. Thanks for checking in. You did it. You did yeoman's work. We'll have you back some other time in the future. Thanks for checking in.
0: Well, thanks, Rod. I really appreciate it.
1: You got it. Luke Radel is with us from the Midas Touch Network, filling in for Scott McFarland, whose wife said we're going on vacation, and apparently he really doesn't have a say in the matter. America at Night, we're just getting started. Back in a moment.
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0: 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I've been surfing here since I was a kid. Now, seeing my grandson out on the water, it means everything to me. Watching him and taking in the blue waves, the sea breeze, the blurry horizon.
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14: All right. Thanks for checking in on a Monday night. It is next level hot here in the Midwest. I don't know where you are, but holy mackerel. It is next level. It is. Oh, my goodness. It is up over 100 degrees today here in St. Louis. The humidity, the heat indices, the man, it is. It's so hot. It's almost like it's 40 below. Right, you just don't go outside when it's 40 below, or you run to your car, or you get your car starter. Which, by the way, the toilet, indoor plumbing, could be the greatest invention known to man. But you know what number two is? The car starter. That thing, in the dead of winter when it's freezing cold outside, you start the car. Right? The other day, it was so hot, I started my car to get the air conditioning going. I mean, that's how insanely hot it is. It is. It is hot. All right. We got less to get to today, including the Trump administration today asked the Supreme Court to clear the way for an executive order by President Trump that restricts voting by mail, setting up a legal showdown. The president is pushing for more control over states' rights and voting laws, which is interesting because for years it was always the states had the right to create their laws, pass the laws, follow through with the laws. And, we had 50 state elections, right? We didn't have one federal election, we had 50 state elections. President Trump is trying to change that. So we'll get into that with a presidential historian who's written an interesting article in Vanity Fair. And then next hour, our dear, dear friend is back. Jessica Goldstein wrote a book called Retro. She was on the show a while back. She's noticed that cigarettes are back in vogue. We'll talk with her about that. Plus, we've got a former federal prosecutor talking about this alleged killer who is now recanting his guilty plea with those murders up in Idaho. What does all that mean? Speaking of cigarettes, I went and got a soda today, and just out of curiosity, I asked how much a pack of cigarettes was today. $11 for a pack of cigarettes. He said, which kind? I said, Marlboro Lights, which I know they're not called Marlboro Lights anymore, but I was like, Marlboro Lights. He said, $11 for a pack of cigarettes. Whew. Holy mackerel. Stay right there. We're just getting started. America at Night, back in a moment.
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16: A court late last week struck down President Trump's executive order restricting voting by mail. The Trump administration today followed that ruling, asking the Supreme Court to overturn that and to clear the way for this executive order that would restrict voting by mail, setting up a legal showdown 99 days till the votes in November. To talk about it is our next guest. He's a distinguished presidential historian. He also has worked closely with former White House counsel John Dean. He's a frequent contributor to national publications, including Vanity Fair, The Washington Post, The Wall Street Journal. James Robinault joins us, partner in Thompson Hine. James, welcome to America at Night. Thanks for joining us.
17: Thanks for having me, McGraw.
16: Put into perspective this court case on Friday and what the Trump administration asked the Supreme Court to do today. What does that all mean?
17: Well, Trump is trying to change the rules of elections by something called executive orders, which is the president saying we should do X, Y, and Z. For example, the one that you're talking about is to control mail-in voting and so forth. There was one earlier where they said the state of Mississippi should not be able to count ballots that come in. They're lodged by election day, but can be counted until 5 days after. So he's trying to do this all by executive order, and the courts just one by one.

0: and are saying, no, that's not the way the Constitution works. The way our Constitution works is the states have the primary authority for the mechanism of elections. It's called the Elections Clause in the Constitution. And it says Congress can override the states, but it's only Congress. So all of these courts say it's not for a president to do this by executive action. It has to be done by Congress. And so that's kind of the big issue that's in these cases right now.
1: And so the Supreme Court has been, hit or miss, I guess, with either supporting Trump or striking him down. Do you think the Supreme Court will take this up, or what are your thoughts? Look into your crystal ball.
0: Yeah, I mean, there was a case, as I said, in June, in which Amy Coney Barrett wrote the opinion that essentially said what I said, which is the Elections Clause in the Constitution allows states to decide how they're going to run their elections, and only Congress can, override that. So I think if they do take this, they will come to the same conclusion, which was, if you want to make these changes, they have to be through congressional action. A good example that people might know about is the Voting Rights Act of 1965. That was congressional action. It wasn't an executive order by President Johnson at the time. So same thing today. If they want to change how we count ballots or mail-in ballots, they want to change rules about how the post office should give ballots out to people and what lists should be, taken by them. That has to be done by Congress, not by executive order. So I think if they get that case, and if they decide to take that case, which they very well might, I think it's going to be the same result that we saw in June with the Mississippi law about counting mail-in ballots 5 days after they're received.
1: So this jury or this ruling by this court on Friday, from what I understand, and explain this to me, because I'm certainly no lawyer and I only know my legalese from watching Law and Order, that they ruled that the 23 states that are suing don't have to follow the executive order, but the other states that weren't suing would follow the executive order. Do I have that right?
0: Yeah, it's kind of a strange mix. I mean, you really do have to be a lawyer to understand some of this stuff. They talk about things like standing and ripeness and injury and cases and controversy. These are all things that say, does somebody have the right to bring a case? And so the first question for any court is, do these states who are suing have standing to sue? Are they being injured in fact is the question by these executive orders. And the court said, yes, they are being injured in fact, because they have to respond to the executive order and do things they wouldn't do otherwise. But only 22 states filed the complaint. And so the courts, being courts, said, we're not going to go beyond, the people who have asked us about this. So the other states, if you want to come and ask us, that's fine. But for right now, we're just doing the states that have asked, and we're saying, you don't have to comply with this order. Who knows what's going to happen? It sure seems to me that if it's that widespread that the courts are going to find that the Trump administration is not going to win on the merits, then the other states probably should not be covered by this executive order.
1: Let me ask you an absurdist question. Let's say there's a state out there that passes a law that says undocumented people who are in this country can and should be allowed to vote. Doesn't the federal government have a right to come in and say, whoa, whoa, whoa, whoa, whoa, that's too far, federal government? And can't the president say that can't happen?
0: No, that's covered by a law. There's a law that says that non-citizens can't vote. That's on the books. So if a state tried to change that on its own, there you have an example where Congress has spoken. And Congress says, no, people who are not citizens cannot vote. So that would not be allowed. There was also various laws that were passed in 92 and 2002 by Congress, one of which requires that you have a voter form that says, that the person who's registering has to certify and under penalty of perjury that they are a citizen. So no state could do that. That's law. Congress has passed that law. That's the kind of thing that is allowed by the Constitution for Congress to pass, and they have done so.
1: And however, New Jersey accidentally allowed non-citizens to vote the other day. That story came out.
0: Yeah. Yeah, I mean, that's an example where They found out that there was a computer glitch that allowed people to register improperly. I forget what the number was, pretty high. It was like 6,000, I think, and some 400 then voted. And now the question is, what do we do with those people? Because it was a computer glitch that when they signed up to get their licenses, instead of it registering when they said, no, I'm not a citizen, it registered them as a citizen. So it was just a mistake. But apparently 400 people voted in two different elections. That's now been corrected. But it's a good example of where, you know, you've got to be careful about these systems, and the states have to be vigilant about what they're doing.
1: So your article in Vanity Fair is an interesting article about the midterms. There are many out there who are running around saying the sky is falling, President Trump's trying to hijack the elections, and oh my goodness. And is that a bit hyperbole? Is that a scare tactic? I mean, do you really think that our elections this midterm are under siege, and or a chance that we wouldn't have a free and fair open election?
0: Yeah, I mean, I wrote this piece to say there are a number of people who are saying that, as you say, the sky is falling. That if you connect all the dots, there are a lot of things that are going on that look like there's going to be some interference with the election. But I also wrote the piece to say, as a lawyer and presidential historian, there are safeguards in our system that are in place that should protect us this November, even if the sky does fall. So, you know, there's a law, for example, that goes back to the Civil War that says you cannot have troops at polling stations. You know, anybody who would do that or who would order troops to polling stations would be violating the law and would be, you know, criminally responsible. And there's the other law after the Civil War that disallows the government from using troops as domestic police force. So those laws are out there. And my point in the article was, yeah, you better be vigilant. You better be careful. There are an awful lot of things that are happening that kind of line up with the potential for what some of these people call a rolling coup. That is, you know, little by little by little, things are being changed in such a way that all of a sudden, bang, you're going to have an emergency event that will happen at the time of the elections. And so the way I wrote it was to try to be as balanced as I could to say, we got a lot of protections in place. We still have a pretty vibrant democracy. This isn't Germany of 1933. But by the same token, you really have to be concerned about all the various moves that are being made that seem to be adding up to potentially interfering with the election.
1: James Robinault is our guest, presidential historian partner at Thompson Hine in Cleveland, Ohio. He's also a frequent contributor, including this article in Vanity Fair, The Washington Post, Wall Street Journal. Let me ask you this question about the SAVE Act, because you touch on it in your article in Vanity Fair. And yeah. I understand where we are in this world today, that people believe whatever they want to believe. And facts be damned, you'll read or hear whatever you want in the SAVE Act. But there's been quite a bit of questions in the show about what the SAVE Act says and doesn't say. And I want to ask you to clear it up according to how you read the SAVE Act. I understand, or we think, that the SAVE Act, if passed, you'd have to show you were a citizen when you register. However, would you have to show proof when you go to the polling place on election day that you're a citizen? In other words, on election day, if the SAVE Act were passed, does my real ID good enough to vote, or do I need to bring a passport or some type of birth certificate to show I'm a United States citizen?
0: Yeah, very great question. As I understand it, again, the states are the primary decider of who votes and so forth. So, you know, in the states that I'm familiar with, you do have to take your driver's license, for example, and show you are who you are. But you're not going to have to bring, if you're already registered to vote, you're not going to have to show you're an American citizen to be able to vote under the way I read the SAVE Act. The SAVE Act is for people who are registering for the first time, or who have changed or are going to change their registration, got married, moved, whatever. That's where then the requirement is that you have to go to your local elections office and bring, you know, a passport or your birth certificate to prove you're an American. But if you've already registered and you're registered to vote, it's not requiring you to do that.
1: So what's the big deal? Proving you're a citizen, what's so terrible? Why is that such a burden?
0: Well, it's not, you know, it really, I think, you know, the problem here is just like anything else in our politics. It's not a bad idea to have, I mean, I wouldn't oppose, for example, a national voter card, but you have to do it not like two months before an election. This really, we should have a process where we talk it through and figure out what people need to do. We all go get driver's licenses to be able to drive. You know, that's not a difficult thing. But in this case, you know, we're just right around the corner from these elections. It would create enormous chaos right now to cause anybody who wants to register to vote to have to go through all these hoops, and people who may not have passports or may not have, you know, their birth certificate. I don't have my birth certificate, for example. I've registered to vote since I was 18, so it wouldn't affect me, but it would affect some other people that way. And so I think it would be nice if we could have some system that would allow people to have maybe a voter card, as some countries do, and have them sign up for it, but give it a time and build it in slowly so that people aren't caught short of being able to vote when they're American citizens.
1: Because I've read it a number of ways, and one of the ways I've read it is you would need to bring a real ID, but the real ID, in only a number of states, has your citizen moniker on that real ID. All the other states, when you go and vote, you would have to show citizenship when you go and vote, but you don't read it that way.
0: No, I don't. And you're right. There are like five states that have on your driver's license, you know, American citizenship, your citizenship on it. Not many have that.
1: Yeah.
0: And usually they're ones that, you know, border Canada, for example. So no, I don't read it that way. I read it as your states decide what you need to have when you come to vote if you're already registered to vote. But if you're registering for the first time, if this act had been passed, then there's a real burden for people to get to their local, you know, elections office and bring some sort of, you know, evidence that they're an American citizen.
1: Do we have any idea how many non-citizens have voted over the, I mean, we know about New Jersey. It happened in Oregon. Do we have any, like, any evidence of how many people, not just non-citizens, but people who double voted? You know, they live in Florida and they live in California, and they vote in both places. Do we have any idea how many people vote illegally in this country?
0: Yeah, we've that has been pretty well studied, and it's infinitesimal, as I say in the article. The best study that I know about is in Iowa, that they, in the last year or so, they took a look at this and really found, you know, out of millions and millions of voters, maybe a handful of people who voted illegally. It really is not something that is systemic at all. It's not very common. And so, you know, every time it's been looked at and studied very closely, people find that the percentage is like 0.0001. You know, even in New Jersey, you know, you have 400 people that had voted by accident of a glitch. You've got, you know, out of four or 5 million votes. So it's still a small number. And that's the biggest that I've seen. The rest of them are in the, you know, handful, 20 type numbers. They're really small.
1: James Roblin, last question for you. And it's interesting because a lot of people think this will hurt Democrats. Just pure politics question. A lot of people think this will hurt Democrats because Democrats are late voters. They might not carry around all the proper ID and whatever else. But isn't there a large number of Republicans who vote by mail? And aren't there a large number of Republicans who vote absentee? And aren't there a lot of Republicans who, if you talk about the corrupt elections, they're probably more tend not to vote because they don't believe their vote counts? And won't this hurt a Republican turnout and or a Republican votes maybe more than the Democratic side of this?
0: Yeah, and I think you're hitting it right on the head, McGraw. I mean, this is why the Senate's not passing the SAVE Act. They understand that they would hurt Republicans a lot, too. And, you know, you think about mail-in voting, for example. The first time we had absentee balloting was in the Civil War to allow our soldiers to vote. It's the way Lincoln got reelected. Same with World War I. So, you know, we have a long history of allowing mail-in and absentee voting. And the question is just the integrity. And we really, it would be helpful if we got together with a Congress that would pass laws that everybody would agree this makes us feel secure about our voting, which we should feel that way.
1: James Roebelin, partner with Thompson Hine, distinguished presidential historian, has an article out in Vanity Fair about all this stuff. James, thank you for your insights. Have a good day.
0: Thank you.
1: You got it. America at Night, back in a moment.
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1: Coming to you from the heart of the nation, this is America at Night with McGraw-Millhaven.
2: All right, we got just mere moments to go. From the text line, don't forget, text messages are alive and well. 1-844-2-McGraw, 1-844-262-4729. Here's one from Omaha. Let's see here. In Nebraska, there are 11 counties that are mail-in only. Wow, I didn't know that. There are only there are 11 mail-in counties only in Nebraska. If the SAVE Act were to go into effect, those people, that you wouldn't be allowed to mail in. So you got to wonder, right? I'm sure it's pretty expansive. It's probably a not very well populated area. You know, you might have to travel, you know, 40, 50 minutes, an hour to the polling place. So mail-in only makes it easier for everybody to sort of vote, makes it more accessible. You got to figure some people wouldn't vote if it wasn't mail-in only. And that's a ruby red state. So this whole mail-in ballot thing could hurt Republicans, if not more than Democrats. That's a dirty little secret nobody's talking about. All right, stay right there. Smoking is back on the uptick. Believe it or not, young kids are smoking now. It seems to be all the rage. We'll talk to a millennial about it coming up here in just a minute. Our executive director is Alex Hinton. Behind the stick tonight is Richard Good. I'm McGraw-Millhaven, and this is America at Night on Westwood One.
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9: From ABC News, I'm Stephanie Officer. Seattle rattled by the deadly shooting at a food festival Sunday and the ongoing manhunt for another suspect. ABC's Alex Stone is in Seattle.
10: Kai Chan, a U.S. Marine veteran. He was selling items at the food festival and says his Marine training kicked in to move people to safety.
11: You were in the Marine Corps. Yes. You know the sound of gunfire. Yes. Did you know what it was right away?
12: Yes. Everybody's just started running and screaming, so you just go in and make sure everybody's good.
10: Police arresting one 15-year-old at the scene and saying a second suspect was killed during the shootout.
9: The King County Medical Examiner's Office has identified the victims. They are 50

0: specific details so the family knew every single thing. Mm. So when it came time for hospice on Sunday when that came up, everybody was in agreement.
1: Yeah.
0: And it made it so much easier for the family who wasn't there to see him at that moment.
1: Yeah. Yeah.
0: So, well, but God bless you, Mike.
1: We'll keep everybody in prayer for sure.
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0: We are Red Eye Radio. Excuse me. He's Eric Carly, and I'm Gary McNamara. Welcome and good morning. Coming up, what a busy day it was yesterday. The White House missile shortage excuse. That's the lead headline in the Wall Street Journal. We'll get to that because they make many of the points that we made. Also coming up here on the show tonight, Fauci.
1: Oh, no.
0: Did you notice? No one on the left. Go to social media. No one is defending Fauci. No one. There's not anybody.
1: And the liberal activist media was nothing. They did nothing.
0: Nothing. And I'm like, where's the defense of him? And the point is that his own words and diary are so damning.
1: Oh, yeah. Yeah.
0: That they can't touch it because they enabled everything from Fauci.
1: What was the headline at the Babylon Bee? Oh, man, I got to find it. Hold on.
0: I think I saw it.
1: All right. Let's see here. Let's see if I can find it. oh, my gosh. It was something.
0: Fauci starting to think that maybe keeping a daily perjury diary was a bad idea.
1: And it's absolutely true. I always wonder, you know, why do people, this is like the whole thing with Bolton and it's John, not Michael. And when
0: it could apply to Michael, go ahead.
1: Maybe.
0: Why did you do that song?
1: Why in the world? What is with that kind of mullet? But when you look at it, it was, you know, it's one of these, you know, this is going to come about. You know someone is going to see this. By the way, what grown man keeps a diary? If a doctor wants
0: David
1: to keep
0: Gates,
1: a...
0: David Gates from Bread.
1: Yeah, I guess. Ozzy Osbourne...
0: Oh, no, wait a minute. He was reading her diary.
1: Yeah.
0: I'm sorry.
1: Ozzy Osbourne found the diary of a madman and made a song out of it. But other than that... And I thought to myself, because it's that ego. Yeah. It's that ego. He wants to tell himself all these things. And wow, there's a lot to unpack.
0: I don't keep a diary. I just talk on the radio every day about my life.
1: Exactly.
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0: who last appeared together in 1999's Jackie's Back, will join Vanessa Williams and Vivica A. Fox for the comedy Women Like Us. 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
0: Investigators say witnesses told them 18-year-old Nolan Wells was drinking heavily when he disappeared off Mississippi's Horn Island July 4th. Wells was found dead July 6th, his cause of death still unknown. The official autopsy report from the state medical examiner's office and toxicology tests are still pending. A private autopsy Wells' family ordered preliminarily ruled his cause and manner of death as undetermined. Voters in Michigan this fall could have the chance to decide whether to ban utilities and large government contractors from spending in state elections. A state board certified petition signatures collected by a group, and now the legislature will decide if voters get a say. Some fast food history and maybe even a recipe could be yours for the right price.
3: Colonel Sanders has been the face of the fast food giant for decades.
4: Hey, look at there. Didn't I tell you it was finger-licking good?
3: And now the public has a chance to buy a piece of his fried chicken empire. Among the items for sale include some of the pressure cookers Sanders used to refine his frying technique, his iconic bow tie and suspenders, the butcher block and stove from his kitchen, and a planner believed to contain a list of his secret 11 herbs and spices. The auction is set to begin Tuesday evening, and online bidding has already begun. Peter Haralambos, ABC News.
0: Jackie, the internet-famous bald eagle from Big Bear Lake, is said to be improving from a mysterious illness. Vets say Jackie is eating on her own, has improved energy, alertness, and is much feistier during feedings. I'm Stephanie Officer, ABC News.
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8: 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Gary McNamara and Eric Harley talk about everything from politics to social issues and news of the day. 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
9: All across America, we are Red Eye Radio. He is Eric Harley, and I'm Gary McNamara. Hi. Oh, I saw that story that the CEO of Cracker Barrel is going to be gone in August.
10: Yeah, she's going to be out as of August 10th. I think that's a little bit of...

0: when I go through the drive thru. Can I get a name? Tucker Carlson. It works every time.
1: Your name? Hassan Piker.
0: You know, this is the those are the problems, because they spent $700 million, Cracker Barrel did, in this rebranding of it.
2: Man, everything looks old.

0: soup that got caught saying, yeah, I don't eat that. I don't eat that soup.
1: I don't eat that crap.
0: It's for poor people or something like that. And I'm like, dude, it's your brand.
1: Of course
0: your pantry should be filled with it. And by the way, nothing better than their tomato soup and grilled cheese.
2: Right. 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
0: Yes. I'm more of a Nori fan, but you have a choice, is what I'm saying.
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0: Beer Red Eye Radio. He is Eric Carley, and I'm Gary McNamara. Ooh, welcome and good morning. Suggestion anybody who has any plans to get into any level of government, doesn't matter what department it is, do not keep a diary.
1: I don't get that at all.
0: The whole Fauci thing. We'll get to this probably the bottom of the hour, but it was like, wow.
1: I just don't get that at all.
0: The stuff he put in there that Rand Paul got, it's just, and if you notice on social media or anywhere, nobody is defending Fauci. No one.
1: Yep.
0: This stuff is so bad, written in his own words, that it's obvious to see how he was trying to evade the truth.
1: Yes.
0: In COVID.
1: Oh, yeah.
0: And we'll have the details coming up.

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0: We are Red Eye Radio. Excuse me. He's Eric Carly, and I'm Gary McNamara. Welcome and good morning. Coming up, what a busy day it was yesterday. The White House missile shortage excuse. That's the lead headline in the Wall Street Journal. We'll get to that because they make many of the points that we made. Also coming up here on the show tonight, Fauci. Did you notice? No one on the left. Go to social media. No one is defending Fauci. No one. There's not anybody.
1: And the liberal activist media was nothing. They did nothing.
0: Nothing. And I'm like, where's the defense of him? And the point is that his own words and diary are so damning.
1: Oh, yeah. Yeah.
0: That they can't touch it because they enabled everything from Fauci.
1: What was the headline at the Babylon Bee? Oh, man, I got to find it. Hold on.
0: I think I saw it.
1: All right. Let's see here. Let's see if I can find it. oh, my gosh. It was something.
0: Fauci starting to think that maybe keeping a daily perjury diary was a bad idea.
1: And it's absolutely true. I always wonder, you know, why do people, this is like the whole thing with Bolton and it's John, not Michael. And when
0: it could apply to Michael, go ahead.
1: Maybe.
0: Why did you do that song?
1: Why in the world? What is with that kind of mullet? But when you look at it, it was, you know, it's one of these, you know, this is going to come about. You know someone is going to see this. By the way, what grown man keeps a diary? If a doctor wants
0: David
1: to keep
0: Gates,
1: a...
0: David Gates from Bread.
1: Yeah, I guess. Ozzy Osbourne...
0: Oh, no, wait a minute. He was reading her diary.
1: Yeah.
0: I'm sorry.
1: Ozzy Osbourne found the diary of a madman and made a song out of it. But other than that... And I thought to myself, because it's that ego. Yeah. It's that ego. He wants to tell himself all these things. And wow, there's a lot to unpack.
0: I don't keep a diary. I just talk on the radio every day about my life.
1: Exactly.
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0: We are Red Eye Radio. He is Eric Carlin. I'm Gary McNamara. You know, you were reading the Babylon Bee in the headline about Fauci earlier.
1: Yeah.
0: And I just love this one. WNBA warns Sophie Cunningham the league will fold if only women are allowed to play in the WNBA.
1: You know, it's like that's what they're fighting for.
0: I know.
1: It's like, yeah, well, we can't keep doing this. Right. We're going to need some guys to play.
0: Like guys play?
1: Yeah. Right.
0: Let's see how it goes.
1: Right. Maybe that's where LeBron should have ended up.
0: Well, he did. Philly.
1: Well, okay. You said it. I did.
0: I'm dead now.
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9: From ABC News, I'm Sherry Preston. Talks over two wars on the schedule for President Trump today.
10: President Trump is set to host back-to-back meetings with Israeli Prime Minister Netanyahu and Ukrainian President Zelensky. It will be Trump's first face-to-face meeting with Netanyahu since the Iran war began exactly 5 months ago. The White House originally predicted the war would only last a matter of weeks. With the war now entering a sixth month, there's a fragile pause in the fighting. President Trump insists friendly talks with Iran are ongoing.
9: ABC's Karen Wadd, Washington. After those meetings, the president will attend the funeral service for the late Senator Lindsey Graham at the National Cathedral in Washington. That'll happen later this afternoon. Parts of the Midwest rocked by strong storms, including at least one tornado. Kimberly Jones rode out the storm at home in Menasha, Wisconsin.
11: Working remote, and the sirens went off, and my daughter and I grabbed a cat, went in the basement, got really quiet, like our ears started to pop, almost like we're on an airplane or something, and it was intense.
9: Over 375,000 power outages right now from Wisconsin through Ohio. Earthquakes rocking Japan this morning. A magnitude 7.1 quake hitting about 500 miles southwest of Tokyo. A tsunami warning is up. The man who admitted he stabbed four University of Idaho students to death now says he wants to withdraw his guilty plea. Brian Koberger now claiming he was coerced into the confession. ABC's Kana Whitworth.
12: Koberger is currently serving four consecutive life sentences. He's representing himself and has provided no new evidence. Legal experts say that post-conviction petitions are rarely overturned.
9: But Koberger says he wants to go to trial. Investigators in Seattle are still looking for a suspect after the deadly shooting at a food festival in the shadow of the Space Needle. They now think it may have been gang-related. Three people killed, four more hurt. One of them, a two-year-old, has been released from the hospital. You're listening to ABC News.
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0: Cloudy skies and 72 degrees at 5:03. Good Tuesday morning. Chris Lawrence with you in the Jarrett Construction Studios of 580 WCHS. AccuWeather today, sunny and humid with a couple of showers and a heavy thunderstorm this afternoon, a high of 84. In the news this morning, U.S. Attorney for Southern West Virginia, Moore Capito, says there's much to be learned from the Elliot Pritt case. Pritt, who resigned from the House of Delegates Monday, is charged with having a relationship with a 15-year-old girl. He allegedly began contacting her through the video platform Roblox, and Capito says that's a warning for parents.
14: And I can tell you that folks that are out there that seek to do harm to our children will use every technological advantage that they can and every maneuver that they know to groom these children as slowly as that takes to ultimately come to what we all consider to be a really horrible, horrible ending.
0: Pritt, a school teacher in Fayette County, remains in custody. A federal grand jury will next take up his case. There will be a panel discussion today at the Charleston Coliseum and Convention Center about online dangers targeting children. The Bryce Tate story will be discussed. Tate, a Nitro High School student, took his own life after being targeted in an online sextortion scheme. His father, Adam Tate, will be part of the panel discussion that is set for noon as part of SAIL, Support, Appreciate, Invest, and Learn conference, taking place at the convention center. A final pretrial hearing is set for today in Kanawha County murder case. Joshua Scales is scheduled to appear before Kanawha County Judge Kerry Webster at 9 this morning. Scales is scheduled to go on trial next month for the 2025 Charleston East End shooting death of Ethan Schick Colbert. Another Kanawha County murder case headed to the grand jury for consideration. 27-year-old Harold Patterson of Laurinburg, North Carolina, waived his preliminary hearing on Monday in Kanawha County Magistrate Court. He's alleged to have killed Hurricane resident Joseph Levitt in June. Levitt's body found along Cabin Creek Road. Attorneys for a fired Kanawha County ambulance driver will seek a change of venue in a pretrial hearing set for this morning. Alyssa Middleton is scheduled to be before Kanawha County Judge Dave Hardy starting at 10. She is charged with voluntary manslaughter and related charges after Elkview resident John Lucas was struck and dragged to his death by an ambulance on April 16th in Elkview. Middleton's trial is currently set to take place next month.
15: Charleston City Police will swear in its largest class of new officers since 2005. In a ceremony set for 10 this morning at City Hall, there will be 13 new probationary officers introduced at that time. Charleston Police will also be debuting a new recruitment video. It'll be the Reds and Guardians this afternoon on ESPN 106.7 FM and 1490 live from Cincinnati. AccuWeather for today, partly sunny and humid with a couple of showers and a heavy thunderstorm that could bring flooding, downpours, hail, and damaging wind gusts, high of 84 degrees. Thunderstorm in spots this evening, low 64 tomorrow, less humid, times of clouds and sun, a high 79. I'm Chris Lawrence, 580 WCHS.
16: This is America in the Morning from Westwood One. I'm John Trout. It's Tuesday, July 28th, 2026. Here's what's coming up on America in the Morning.
17: President Trump preaches patience for an end to the war with Iran as he says both sides are once again working on a peace deal. I'm John Stolness in Washington.
18: Saying goodbye and paying tribute to Senator Lindsey Graham. I'm Clayton Neville.
19: Florida authorities have arrested a U.S. Secret Service agent on felony charges. I'm Lisa Dwyer.
20: Former FBI Director James Comey is urging a federal judge to dismiss charges against him over a picture he posted on social media. Sagar Meghani, Washington.
21: The teenager is being held after a shooting that killed three people at the Bite of Seattle Food Festival near the Space Needle. I'm Jennifer King.
16: Those stories and more all ahead on America in the Morning. It's 7 after. President Trump says the United States is ready to resume military strikes on Iran again if talks don't go well, but that he's willing to be patient. John Stolness has the latest from Washington.
17: For the third straight night, the U.S. military did not launch attacks on Iranian targets. President Trump says, quote, good talks are taking place to resolve the war. Speaking to reporters aboard Air Force One, the president was asked if he's running out of patience with Iran.
22: I have plenty of time. Plenty of time. Their whole shoreline is wiped out. The strait is in very good shape. And we're talking right now. You know, they wanted to talk. Their people said, please don't drop, don't shoot last night, the night before, two nights. Don't do it. You know, we're having good talks.
17: On his way to a tour of a General Motors plant in Milford, Michigan, a suburb of Detroit, the president told reporters the Strait of Hormuz was, quote, in very good shape. That's despite Iranian disruptions and attacks on tankers moving through the strait over the last 2 weeks. Trump also said Iran was desperate for the U.S. to cease military strikes.
22: Well, Iran took a beating over the last 14 days, and they asked us very nicely, please stop. Let's meet. And that's what we are right now. See what happens. If we don't make a deal, we go back to the same thing.
17: President Trump once again boasted U.S. forces have degraded Iran's military dramatically.
22: If you look at Iran now, they're 8% of what they were 4 months ago. They're 8% of what they were 4 months ago. So we'll see how this all comes out.
17: Despite that, Iran had spent much of the last 2 weeks firing missiles at U.S. assets stationed in allied states in the Middle East. Over the weekend, the Trump administration downplayed reports that the president held off on a larger offensive over concerns U.S. munitions stockpiles were dwindling. Trump said the Pentagon still has a lot of mid-level munitions at their disposal, but he also said stockpiles for some items were lower thanks to President Biden sending weapons to Ukraine.
22: For some of the more sophisticated stuff, we'd certainly like that more. Biden gave a lot of it away.
17: Ukrainian President Volodymyr Zelensky said Monday Russia is giving Iran intel in an attempt to help them target American forces.
22: Well, we'll find out I'll ask Putin about it. We'll find out.
17: The Associated Press reported mediators from Pakistan and Qatar have made significant progress towards getting talks between the U.S. and Iran back on track. Both sides are once again working on a peace deal. I'm John Stolness in Washington.
16: Funeral services begin today for Republican Senator Lindsey Graham, who died from a heart complication earlier this month. Correspondent Clayton Neville reports.
18: 2 days of funeral services begin today in Washington. They'll continue tomorrow in Senator Lindsey Graham's native South Carolina.
23: I think the Senate suffers as a result of this loss. We are a grimmer and a dumber place without Lindsey Graham.
18: Graham's colleagues in Congress still heavy-hearted as they publicly pay tribute to a man deemed a friend by lawmakers on both sides of the aisle.
1: He dedicated his life to this country. And I think in the end, he gave his life to this country. I think the last 2 weeks of travel over to Turkey, over to Ukraine, I think it cost him his life. So that's his lasting legacy. He dedicated his life. He gave his life to this country.
18: Graham's sister and only sibling, Darlene Graham, was recently appointed to fill out the 6 months remaining in the Senate term. She'll also run to take his seat permanently.
2: He worked harder than anyone I have ever known, and I'm not just saying that because he's my brother.
18: Darlene Graham has said she begged her brother to slow down.
2: I knew it was not going to be good, and I had already prayed and knew in my heart that one day something was going to happen. But I had a peace just knowing that if it did, that it happened with him doing what he loved. He was not going to stop.
18: Graham will be recognized with a special ceremony in the Capitol's Rotunda today. After the services in Washington, the late senator will make his final journey to South Carolina. The public's invited to pay respects along a procession route around 10:45 Eastern Time on Wednesday at the South Carolina State House in Columbia. Graham's casket will then be carried by a South Carolina State Guard horse-drawn military wagon, and there'll be a presentation on the north steps of the State House. An F-16 flyover is planned around 11 o'clock that morning, and a funeral service will follow. I'm Clayton Neville.
16: 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It's 12 after. Former FBI Director Comey says those seashells weren't all they were cracked up to be. When America in the Morning continues after these messages.
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15: With your headlines, I'm Chris Lawrence. Fayette County Delegate Elliot Pritt has resigned his seat in the House of Delegates. Pritt accused of cultivating a sexual relationship for 2 years with a young girl in his school, appeared in federal court in Charleston Monday. He waived his preliminary and detention hearings and will now await the next step of his proceedings in jail. Local union and business owners came together Monday supporting Local 175, members of the Teamsters. That local is in an 11th week of a strike against the beverage market in Kanawha County. West Virginia AFL-CIO, among a dozen of other unions, joined the members for lunch at Sam's Uptown Cafe. According to a news release from the Teamsters, that business has refused service from the beverage market while temporary workers are making deliveries. Kanawha County deputies are looking for two suspects in a break-in and a theft at an Optimum networking facility in St. Albans. The two men broke into the site, cut multiple copper wires, and stole them, and that left close to 20,000 customers without internet for a couple of days. With headlines, I'm Chris Lawrence.

0: Paranoid. He feared teachers were plotting against him and people in public were whispering about him. Richards also said Gray's parents used drugs and fought a lot, and he had a lonely and neglected childhood. Colt Gray is expected to be sentenced to life in prison. I'm Ed Donahue.
1: It's 24 after. When we return on America in the Morning, social media influencers on standby to be deported to the UK after these messages.
2: Hey, this is Lauren, and a little thing I love about the hash brown scramble burrito is that it's going to add the protein that you need, the eggs with those crispy nuggets. 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

0: It's 26 after. Welcome back. You're with America in the Morning. Police say a 15-year-old is under arrest after a shooting at a crowded Seattle food festival near the Space Needle left three people dead. Investigators are now piecing together what sparked the deadly violence. Jennifer King reports.
1: Seattle Mayor Katie Wilson says a teenager is being held after a shooting that killed three people at the Bite of Seattle Food Festival near the Space Needle.
2: Two died at the scene, and a third passed away at Harborview Medical Center. Official identification will come from the King County Medical Examiner's Office. The Seattle Police Department detained a 15-year-old juvenile in connection with the shooting.
1: Investigators believe there were two suspects. Teams searched a nearby IMAX theater where they initially believed that a second person had fled. Seattle Police Chief Sean Barnes.
3: There is a second shooter. We're trying to identify who that person is.
1: The gunfire erupted around 6 p.m. Sunday night, sending attendees and food vendors scrambling for safety. Adam Lombardo came back to pack up his Burmese food stand.
4: It's really sad because you think that three innocent people aren't getting up with their families.
1: I'm Jennifer King.
0: The legal battle for Andrew and Tristan Tate is about to enter a new phase as prosecutors and defense attorneys prepare for a fight over sending the brothers to the UK. With more, here's Charles de Ledesma.
5: Attorneys for social media influencers Andrew and Tristan Tate will meet with federal prosecutors in Miami to work out a schedule for the potentially months-long process of fighting extradition to the UK, where the brothers are accused of rape and sex trafficking. A date for a bond hearing and other legal details will likely be set Monday. The Tates are being held in federal detention across the street from the courthouse. They aren't required to attend Monday's conference, and their attorneys say they're not planning to be there. The brothers have consistently denied allegations of abuse and human trafficking, claiming their violent and misogynistic statements have been taken out of context. I'm Charles de Ledesma.
0: America in the Morning for Tuesday, July 28th, 2026, is produced by Tom Cusick. I'm John Trout. 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
7: ...72 degrees at 529. Good morning, Chris Lawrence in the Jarrett Construction Studios of 580 WCHS. Knock your weather today, sunny and humid with a couple of showers around, a high today of 84 degrees. In the news this morning, Kanawha County Delegate J.B. Akers says Delegate Elliot Pritt did the right thing when he resigned his seat in the House as he continues to face charges connected to an alleged relationship with a 15-year-old girl.
8: Primarily best for the victim that she knows at least someone who had a position of power before no longer has that position, and we hope that gives her and her family at least a little comfort. I'm sure that they all obviously have a lot of things in their minds still as well.
7: Akers, who serves as the chairman of the House Judiciary Committee, sat in on Pritt's brief appearance in federal court Monday. Pritt remains in custody, and next up is likely a federal grand jury indictment. Attorneys for the former Kanawha County Emergency Ambulance Authority driver charged with hitting an Elkview man with the ambulance, causing his death. Once that case moved to another county, Alyssa Middleton will be in court later this morning for a pretrial hearing. She's charged with voluntary manslaughter in the death of John Lucas. Her attorneys are seeking the change of venue, the motion to be argued before Kanawha County Judge Dave Hardy beginning at 10 this morning. A Fayette County man is facing more than 10 criminal counts in Kanawha County, but will not go on trial this week as scheduled.
9: Brian Parker, age 44, of Deepwater, appeared before Kanawha County Circuit Judge Jennifer Bailey on Monday, and Bailey granted a motion to continue because his recently appointed attorney was not prepared to go to trial this week. Attorney Mark Plants told the court he was unable to prepare for the case in the time since being appointed, and the new trial is scheduled for November 16th. Parker pleaded not guilty in March to 8 counts of second-degree sexual assault and 3 counts of kidnapping. In addition to the continuance, Parker requested his bond be reduced from $500,000 to $250,000. That motion was denied. I'm Daniel Woods, 580 WCHS.
7: Kanawha County deputies are looking for two men they believe responsible for stealing copper from an Optimum site, and that threw phone and internet service out to 18,000 customers. We have a photo of the suspects posted with the story at WCHSnetwork.com. Watch for Buckets for Buchanan, that effort by the Union Mission to help flood victims in West Virginia. President Jason Quintrell says residents will get a good look at three options.
10: We will have displays in the two Chick-fil-A's, one in South Ridge, one in South Charleston. We'll have displays in Greens Feed and Seed. The folks from Chick-fil-A, the folks from Greens Feed and Seed, they have been amazing to work with.
7: Quintrell says Union Mission wants to help those flood victims over the long haul. Governor Patrick Morrisey has a stop scheduled in Charleston today. The governor's itinerary says he'll be at the Coliseum and Convention Center for an announcement at 3:45. Further information will be released later today. AccuWeather today, partly sunny and humid with a couple of showers and a heavy thunderstorm this afternoon, a high of 84. Tonight, a thunderstorm continuing, otherwise cloudy. Low 64, then tomorrow, less humid, times of clouds and sun with a high of 79. I'm Chris Lawrence, and this is the voice of Charleston, 580 WCHS.
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0: This is America in the Morning from Westwood One. Good morning, I'm John Trout. Coming up this half hour,
11: a busy day for President Trump as he meets with Ukrainian President Volodymyr Zelensky and Israeli Prime Minister Benjamin Netanyahu at the White House today. I'm John Stolness in Washington.
12: President Trump touting his tariffs at a GM plant in Michigan. I'm Clayton Neville.
13: President Trump is demanding the Senate skip its August break. Sagar Magani, Washington.
14: The office of Kentucky Republican Senator Mitch McConnell released an update on his health. Ed Donahue, Washington.
15: The fish flipped the script on the Phillies. I'm Robert Workman.
0: That and more after these messages.
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0: With your headlines, I'm Chris Lawrence. Fayette County Delegate Elliot Pritt has resigned his seat in the House of Delegates. Pritt, accused of cultivating a sexual relationship for 2 years with a young girl in his school, appeared in federal court in Charleston Monday. He waived his preliminary and detention hearings and will now await the next step of his proceedings in jail. Local union and business owners came together Monday supporting Local 175, members of the Teamsters. That local is in an 11th week of a strike against the beverage market in Kanawha County. West Virginia AFL-CIO, among a dozen of other unions, joined the members for lunch at Sam's Uptown Cafe. According to a news release from the Teamsters, that business has refused service from the beverage market while temporary workers are making deliveries. Kanawha County deputies are looking for two suspects in a break-in and a theft at an Optimum networking facility in St. Albans. The two men broke into the site, cut multiple copper wires, and stole them, and that left close to 20,000 customers without internet for a couple of days. With headlines, I'm Chris Lawrence.
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2: ABC News. I'm Sherry Preston.
3: It's like some huge dinosaur just stomped on everything.
2: What it looks like in the Chicago area after strong storms pummeled the region, leaving a trail of damage. A twister reported in the Appleton, Wisconsin area. ABC Sophie Flay with that.
4: The tornado carving a path of destruction through the area. The city of Menasha taking a direct hit, prompting the mayor to declare a local state of disaster.
5: I headed down to the basement with my kitty, and when I come up, it's like a war zone here.
4: The view from above shows roofs ripped from homes and businesses destroyed. Down on the ground, cars crushed under debris.
2: Those storms now headed across Ohio to the East Coast. A magnitude 7.1 earthquake registered in southern Japan. Reports of shaking. A tsunami advisory issued. No reports of problems at any of Japan's nuclear power plants. Another 4,000 people have been evacuated along France's Atlantic coast. As the heat picks up, so do those massive wildfires. Today marks the start of the sixth month in the war with Iran, and President Trump will meet with Israeli Prime Minister Benjamin Netanyahu at the White House today to talk about it. Ceasefire talks said to be moving forward. Here's ABC's Karen Wan, Washington.
6: Iran publicly denies any direct talks are happening. Regional officials tell the Associated Press mediators from Qatar and Pakistan are making significant progress, although the critical Strait of Hormuz, through which 20% of the world's oil flows, is still shut down. American drivers are paying the price. During his visit to Michigan yesterday, the midterm elections fast approaching, Trump insisted the economy is strong.
2: An anxious time for hundreds of thousands of Haitian immigrants losing their temporary protected status to stay in the U.S.
7: I'm not feeling good.
2: Springfield, Ohio, Pastor Reginald says his community is scared and frightened about the prospect of returning to Haiti. This is ABC News.
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2: Brian Koberger filing court documents challenging his guilty pleas in the University of Idaho campus murders.
9: The New York Times reporting that the former PhD criminology student now claims in a new interview with the paper that he was misled into confessing.
10: Are you pleading guilty because you are guilty?
9: Yes. For nearly 3 years, the case gripped this country until weeks before the trial, Koberger admitted to killing each victim to avoid the death penalty.
2: That's ABC's Kana Whitworth. The Pima County, Arizona Sheriff's Department says the search for Nancy Guthrie remains active and ongoing, though without any significant developments in the past nearly 6 months since her disappearance. ABC's Aaron Katursky with more on Savannah Guthrie's latest plea.
11: In a new Instagram post, the Today host says she is begging her mother's captor to do the right thing now. make the right choice. Help us find her. Tell us where to look for her. I truly believe it is never too late to do the right thing. Help us bring this situation to an end. For all of us.
12: Investigators are still trying to trace the items worn by the masked man on Nancy Guthrie's doorstep. The mask, gloves, backpack, and holster. And they're testing a hair and mixed DNA sample found in her home.
2: A new estimate from the Yale Budget Lab says the latest round of Trump tariffs, which followed another set that were struck down by the Supreme Court, could cost every American household at least $1,100 each this year. Sherry Preston, ABC News.
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17: Here's the Metro News AccuWeather forecast. Today, expect partly sunny skies with humidity, a few showers, and the potential for a strong thunderstorm bringing heavy rain, hail, and gusty winds. The high will reach 84 degrees tonight. There may be a thunderstorm in some areas early. Then it will become cloudy with a low of 64 degrees. Tomorrow will be less humid with a mix of clouds and sun and a high of 79. Thursday is expected to be partly sunny with a high of 81, while Friday should be mostly sunny with a high of 84. The voice of Charleston, 580 WCHS.
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0: It is Tuesday, July 28th, 2026, and this is The Morning News, a service of Metro News, the voice of West Virginia. I'm Chris Lawrence, and it's 6:06. Let's get an update this morning and see what's happening across the state at the Metro News Anchor Desk. Elected officials from around the state say they are pleased with former delegate Elliot Pritt's decision to resign. Pritt stepped down from the House of Delegates Monday during an appearance at a U.S. courthouse in Charleston. He was arrested last week after he allegedly conducted a two-year sexual relationship with an underage girl in Fayette County. Kanawha County Delegate J.B. Akers says Pritt's resignation was necessary.
20: It was the right thing to do, and that's what we hoped he would do, and it's what he should have done. He obviously has other things he's got to be focusing on right now, but it's best for the people of West Virginia, best for his district by far, that they have someone who actually can do the job and represent them.
0: Meanwhile, the West Virginia Republican Party is looking to remove Pritt from being a member of their party. State GOP Secretary Tony Hodge says the party will vote Saturday on whether to disavow him.
21: These types of allegations are something that we're not going to tolerate. We're not going to put our name behind it, and we're also not going to be silent about it. We're sending a strong message that these types of things by our public officials just aren't going to be tolerated in our party.
0: Pritt is expected to soon be indicted by the federal grand jury in southern West Virginia. The same system that created record rainfall a week ago today in Buchanan and Weston is the system that spawned tornadoes in Pleasants and Pendleton counties. Meteorologist Harrison Sinkavage.
22: As those storms continue to progress eastward, what can happen sometimes with supercells is that they like to move towards the right. They jogged a little bit more in a southeast direction. And when that happens, these right-moving supercells like to slow down.
0: There were a total of 7 tornadoes in the state in varying sizes and distances. You can read more about those at WVMetroNews.com. Meanwhile, the city manager of Weston says as his city continues to clean up, he can't stop thinking about the number of rescues first responders were able to make a week ago tonight.
23: Is the 100 and some rescues that we performed, and in Lewis County, we did not have one single loss of life. And what an absolute blessing and a miracle that was.
0: That's Joseph Solberg, who said that is a silver lining, but it does not lessen the tragedy of so much loss for so many of his town's residents. State police have charged 2 employees.

0: employees of a construction company making repairs to the Western Walmart with stealing from the store. 27-year-old Daniel Ramirez of Baltimore and 23-year-old Divas Dias were charged with grand larceny and conspiracy for stealing jewelry from the store while they were working there. They are among six individuals that were observed on surveillance video taking the jewelry from the counter, and they are now in the Central Regional Jail while an investigation is ongoing. In a separate but similar case, 37-year-old Oscar Hernandez of Decatur, Georgia, was arrested for stealing a smart ring from the Western Walmart. He was employed by a restoration company doing work and cleaning up damages at the store. The Federal Mine Safety and Health Administration has published its final report on a mining death in Raleigh County from April. Investigators say 53-year-old Aaron Warricks was killed when a rock fell from the roof at Marfork Coal's Panther Eagle Mine. The incident happened as he and another miner had just completed installation of a turning post after a continuous miner had completed a lift and pulled out. But investigators say the dimensions of that lift were beyond allowance and the rock dropped with no roof bolt in place. The company was cited for three violations in connection with the incident. A strike in Kanawha County from nearly 50 beer distribution workers has reached its 11th week. 49 members of Teamsters Local 175 went on the picket line May 12th against the beverage market. The strikers say the company is asking for unfair concessions related to health insurance, retirement, and more. Local unions and businesses joined the Teamsters Monday in a solidarity rally and luncheon at Sam's Uptown Cafe in Charleston. The union says that restaurant has refused the beverage market's deliveries during the strike. West Virginia AFL-CIO was among a dozen unions who voiced support for the Teamsters in the dispute. Meanwhile, the company has told Metro News that it is not changing its 401k match for retirement. The 401k match currently gives employees between a 25 and 50% match depending on years of service. The retirement change in the beverage market's proposal has to do with an additional $100 to $125 paycheck in addition to the 401k match. That check would go away going forward. There's a new leader of the West Virginia Division of Natural Resources Law Enforcement. Dave Trader began that journey with his agency 37 years ago and on Monday was sworn in as the colonel of the DNR. He says he'll always cherish those first years on the job in Wetzel County.
1: Yeah, I went through the academy, and that was 1990, and then I went to Wetzel County. That was my first assignment. I was in District 1, and I was up there until made sergeant. So it was a good learning experience, and, that's where I learned how to be an officer.
0: Trader says he never dreamed he'd eventually be the colonel, but like every other rank, he'll give it all he has.
1: I was always thankful to meet each and every one of the responsibilities the agency entrusted me in, and I always tried to do that the best I could. And as the next one came on, I just did that, and I'm not doing any different than this one. I'm going to try to do the best I can.
0: He replaces Bobby Kales, who retired last month. Coming up in our backgrounder, we will hear from U.S. Attorney Moore Capito, who spoke at the conclusion of Elliot Pritt's appearance in federal court. And then Daniel Woods will have an update on sports. It's all still ahead.
2: Here's the Metro News AccuWeather forecast. Today will bring partly sunny skies and high humidity, along with a few showers and the possibility of a heavy thunderstorm. The thunderstorms could lead to flooding, downpours, hail, and strong damaging wind gusts. The temperature will reach a high of 84. Tonight, there may be a thunderstorm in some areas during the evening with otherwise cloudy conditions. The low temperature will be around 64. The voice of Charleston, 580 WCHS.
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0: Still ahead, get an update on sports with Daniel Woods, but right now in our backgrounder, former state delegate Elliot Pritt is going to remain in federal custody after he's investigated for alleged sex crimes against a minor. Pritt resigned from the House of Delegates on Monday, in addition to waiving his preliminary and detention hearings. He's accused of having an inappropriate sexual relationship with an underage girl, starting when she was in the eighth grade. Pritt will be indicted by the U.S. By the federal grand jury in southern West Virginia in the weeks ahead. U.S. Attorney Moore Capito spoke to West Virginia reporters after Monday's hearing at the federal courthouse in Charleston.
12: What I will tell you is that this is something that we deal with day in and day out in this office. And this particular case is one that has become forefront in the minds of many West Virginians. And I think it's critical at times like this that we keep in mind that there are many children in our communities in the Southern District of West Virginia that are struggling. Many children in our community that are afraid to come forward. Many children that don't want to deal with the impacts associated with being a victim of a crime like this. And at a time like this, I believe this to be an inflection point when we should all applaud the bravery of these victims. The bravery that it takes to come forward and talk to a federal officer about a wrong that was committed to you. And regardless of what happens in this case, what we know is that there is a child in West Virginia that has had irreparable harm committed upon them. And it's something that they will live with for the rest of their lives. But what I would encourage parents out there to do is allow this to be the opportunity for you to have those difficult conversations with your children. Remember that crimes against children and grooming is not socioeconomically blind. It can happen to the wealthiest child in West Virginia just as easily as it can happen to that is the most impoverished.
0: That's U.S. Attorney Moore Capito. Time to get an update on sports, and for that, we're joined by Daniel Woods. Daniel, good morning.
13: Good morning, Chris. U.S. Senator Shelley Moore Capito remains confident in the Protect College Sports Act, the Senate bill intended to

0: Senators met with conference commissioners to negotiate changes to that bill on Sunday. For the third consecutive year, Wheeling Post 1 is the West Virginia American Legion baseball state champion after beating Parkersburg Post 15, 11-8. Wheeling head coach Scott Castello says he's excited to advance to the American Legion regionals again.
1: I've been super excited about this regional, even though there's some really, really good teams that are going to be down there. They put us in the Southeast this year instead of the Mid-Atlantic, so we're going to see some different teams that we haven't seen the last 2 years at regionals. So we got a great, great squad, and I'm super excited for those guys to experience, and hopefully we can just keep this thing rolling.
0: Post 1's Jake Brown was named the tournament's most outstanding player. A full recap with highlights from Joe Bricado is available at WVMetroNews.com. The West Virginia football team is switching up its opener for the 2027 season, moving its home game against Ohio University from September 18th to August 28th. That's the second of three games scheduled with Ohio, with the third to be played in Morgantown in 2029. West Virginia was originally scheduled to open the 2027 season on September 4th against Southern Miss. That game does remain on the schedule. Bill Belichick's top aide at North Carolina is on administrative leave, with ESPN reporting the university is investigating a human resources complaint against general manager Mike Lombardi. The former Cleveland Browns GM joined Belichick in Chapel Hill last season after the two worked together in Cleveland and with the New England Patriots. UNC went 4-8 in Belichick and Lombardi's first year on campus. Morning news time is 6:21.
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10: The U.S. Attorney for Southern West Virginia, Moore Capito, says there's much to be learned from the Elliott Pritt case. Good morning. I'm Chris Lawrence in the Jarrett Construction Studios of 580 WCHS, and you're listening to the Morning News. Pritt resigned from the House of Delegates on Monday and is charged with having a relationship with a 15-year-old girl, a girl he allegedly began contacting through the video game Roblox. Capito says it's a warning to parents.
11: And I can tell you that folks that are out there that seek to do harm to our children will use every technological advantage that they can and every maneuver that they know to groom these children as slowly as that takes to ultimately come to what we all consider to be

0: a really horrible, horrible ending.
1: Britt, a school teacher in Fayette County, remains in custody. A federal grand jury will next take up the case. There will be a panel discussion today at the Charleston Coliseum and Convention Center about online dangers targeting children. The Bryce Tate story will be discussed. Tate, a Nitro High School student, took his own life after he was targeted in an online sextortion scheme. His father, Adam Tate, will be part of that panel discussion set for noon as part of SAIL, Support, Appreciate, Invest, and Learn Conference. It's happening at the Convention Center this afternoon. A final pretrial hearing is set for today in a Kanawha County murder case. Joshua Scales is set to appear before Judge Kerry Webster at 9 this morning. Scales is scheduled to go on trial next month for the 2025 East End shooting death of Ethan Chick Colbert. Another Kanawha County murder case is headed to the grand jury for consideration. 27-year-old Harold Patterson of Laurinburg, North Carolina, waived his preliminary hearing on Monday in Kanawha County Magistrate Court. Patterson is accused of killing Hurricane resident Joseph Lovett in June. Lovett's body found along Cabin Creek Road. Attorneys for a fired Kanawha County ambulance driver will seek a change of venue in a pretrial hearing set for this morning. Alyssa Middleton is scheduled to be before Judge Dave Hardy starting at 10. She's charged with voluntary manslaughter and other related charges after Elkview resident John Lucas was struck and dragged to his death by the ambulance on April 16th in Elkview. Middleton's trial is currently set to take place next month. Charleston City Police will swear in its latest and largest class of new officers since 2005 in a ceremony at 10 this morning at City Hall. There will be 13 new probationary officers introduced. Charleston Police will also be debuting a new recruitment video during that ceremony this morning. You're starting the day with the morning news here on the Voice of Charleston, 580 WCHS.
2: Now let's check in on traffic from the 580 WCHS studio.
3: Good morning. Here's your traffic update. A vehicle crash on I-64 East at mile marker 53 at Dunbar. There's a signal flash on US 33 at Ravenswood Bridge. Use caution because both sides are flashing. There's a signal out on US 60 McCorkle Avenue Southwest. And in Kanawha County, a signal out on US 60 at Riverwalk Mall. Drive safely. I'm Chapel in the WCHS Network Traffic Studio.
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0: Morning news time is 6:27. I'm Chris Lawrence.
1: And I'm Daniel Woods.
2: It's like some huge dinosaur just stomped on everything.
0: That's how a woman in Chicago describes her neighborhood this morning after massive overnight storms rolled through the entire Midwest.
3: A line of severe storms slamming the Midwest. AccuWeather Storm Chasers tracking a twister near Appleton, Wisconsin. Multiple cars buried under twisted sheet metal. The National Weather Service estimating it was an EF2 packing winds of at least 111 miles per hour.
0: That's Sophie Flay reporting.
4: Today marks 5 months since the war with Iran started. Multiple sources and a U.S. official tell ABC News that President Trump has put off a major military escalation. The administration now saying it hopes for diplomacy, with sources telling ABC News there's concern about U.S. munitions stockpiles. Here's former senior director for counterterrorism at the National Security Council, Javed Ali.
5: We're looking at the potential for perhaps a diplomatic breakthrough. But again, if talks break down, if the Iranians start to try to impose costs on the U.S., then we're going to go back to the fighting we've seen the past couple of weeks.
0: There are more cases of foodborne illness known as cyclosporiasis caused by contaminated lettuce. CDC says the lettuce is linked to a handful of more states, including Illinois and Pennsylvania, and there are thousands more cases in nearly every state in the U.S. detected. This is health officials are trying to contain a salmonella outbreak caused by eggs.
6: This is also coming as we are seeing a salmonella outbreak. The FDA says almost 100 people got sick with salmonella across 17 states, and eggs are the likely source of that. Midwest Poultry Services issued a voluntary recall of eggs sold at Kroger and other stores.
4: A new study gives some insight into how difficult it's been for a lot of Americans to put food on the table.
7: The nonpartisan Urban Institute in Washington says in 2025, almost 20% of Americans had to use their savings to pay for groceries, and nearly 1 in 20 needed cash from one of those high-interest payday loans for food. Among adults who use credit cards to pay for groceries, almost 20% pay less than the full balance every month, and almost 9% admitted they didn't always make the minimum payment at all. The Urban Institute's Basic Needs Survey states that over the past 5 years, food costs have risen 32% nationwide. Sherry Preston, ABC News.
0: Lovers of Kentucky Fried Chicken, right here, have a rare opportunity to purchase a piece of fast food history on Tuesday with a Louisville auction house. Sells off dozens of items that once belonged to Colonel Harlan David Sanders.
8: Colonel Sanders has been the face of the fast food giant for decades.
9: Hey, look at there. Didn't I tell you it was finger-licking good?
8: And now the public has a chance to buy a piece of his fried chicken empire. Among the items for sale include some of the pressure cookers Sanders used to refine his frying technique, his iconic bow tie and suspenders, the butcher block and stove from his kitchen, and a planner believed to contain a list of his secret 11 herbs and spices. The auction is set to begin Tuesday evening, and online bidding has already begun. Peter Haralambos, ABC News.
0: I've been to the original Kentucky Fried Chicken in Corbin, Kentucky. They have it was a gas station.
1: Right.
0: And it doesn't sell gas anymore, but it's still the station. They've remodeled everything and turned it into a museum.
1: Very cool.
0: And it's got the pressure fryer that he used and all the different stuff, and it tells the whole history of
1: cool.
0: It is a very, very well done museum.
1: Nice.
0: In a little town in East Kentucky. So I would recommend you go there and have lunch.
1: Sounds good to me.
0: All right. 6:30 now. This is the Morning News.
10: Here's the Metro News AccuWeather forecast. Today will bring partly sunny skies and high humidity, along with a few showers and the possibility of a heavy thunderstorm. The thunderstorms could lead to flooding, downpours, hail, and strong damaging wind gusts. The temperature will reach a high of 84. Tonight, there may be a thunderstorm in some areas during the evening with otherwise cloudy conditions. The low temperature will be around 64. The voice of Charleston, 580 WCHS.
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0: 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In last week's flooding in Lewis and Upshur County, DNR Natural Resources Police were critical in saving lives and getting people out of harm's way in the rapidly rising water. Sergeant Dennis Fiesel, who commands the Swiftwater team, says all officers are trained in Swiftwater rescue, and early on, they were called into duty, and it's not easy work.
25: Yeah, till the boats get there, a lot of it is wading, swimming through the water, rescuing people, and carrying them out on their backs sometimes because the person can't, they're either elderly or they're injured. And it's just going in there and just blue-collar work of wading through the mud and the muck and chest-high water, swimming to them and grabbing people and just pulling them out on their back. And a lot of times we'll also do what's called a tethered swimmer, where our rescuer is tethered off to a rope If they can get to the individual, we can have someone from the bank just pull them in as they grab a hold of the victim.
0: And he says the rescue stories run the gamut of high drama to fairly forgettable encounters.
25: Our rescues, they could be kind of mundane, kind of safe, and then they could be really dangerous.
0: Credit also needs to be given to a large number of volunteer fire company Swiftwater Rescue teams who were in service that night as well. I'm Chris Lawrence with Outdoors Today on Metro News, the voice of West Virginia. 6:37 on the morning news. Let's go back to the sports desk for another update. Here is Daniel Woods. Daniel, good morning.
2: Good morning, Chris. U.S. Senator Shelley Moore Capito continues to be part of negotiations with the Protect College Sports Act, a bill that would put federal regulations onto college sports. Capito says the SEC and Big Ten are the two biggest holdouts among major conferences, with proposed limits on conference expansion being a significant hang-up.
3: I'm a co-sponsor of the bill that says that you cannot add to your conference. Trying to prevent a super conference that sort of leaves everybody else in the dust. I mean, we saw what happened to the Pac-12. You know, they just disintegrated, and SEC keeps adding, and same with the Big Ten. I know they're well beyond 10. Well, they don't like that. They don't like the handcuffs on that.
2: Among the bill's other provisions is a move to pool television rights nationally instead of by conference. Capito says the big conferences are balking at that, too.
3: They can demand a favorable contract with ESPN and Fox Sports and others that broadcast. And what this bill says is that it would allow for a coalition of all the schools, much like the NFL does, to negotiate broadcast rights together. They don't like that.
2: Senators met with conference commissioners to negotiate changes to that bill on Sunday. It's a three-peat for Wheeling Post 1, with a third consecutive American Legion Baseball state championship secured in an 11-8 win against Parkersburg Post 15. With a ticket punch to the American Legion Southeast Regional Tournament, head coach Scott Castellow says the win was earned from top to bottom.
4: It's a grind, man. We have five games here that we played, and it is exactly that. It's a grind. Now, I will say this, like, it's great for me to be up here, but, you know, the guys that were between the lines, they're the ones that deserve all the credit. The coaching staff, they deserve the credit.
2: Post 1's Jake Brown was named the state tournament's most valuable player. A full recap with highlights from Joe Brocato is available now at WVMetroNews.com. The West Virginia football team is making changes to its 2027 schedule, moving its home game against Ohio University up 3 weeks from September 18th to August 28th. That's the second of three games scheduled between the Mountaineers and the Bobcats. The first played last year in Athens, the third also in Morgantown in 2029. West Virginia was originally slated to start the 2027 season against Southern Miss on September 4th. That game remains on the schedule, but it will be the second game of the season for the Mountaineers. Stanford football players are the first team to partner with the College Football Players Association in an effort to create a union for college student athletes. The CFBPA intends to form bargaining units on a conference-by-conference basis, then formally unionize once a majority of a conference's athletes are signed on. Previous attempts to unionize athletes at Dartmouth and USC failed in recent years. Bill Belichick's top aide at UNC is on administrative leave. ESPN reports the university is investigating a human resources complaint against general manager Mike Lombardi. The longtime NFL staffer joined Belichick on his staff in Chapel Hill last season after the two worked together during stints in Cleveland and the New England Patriots. UNC went 4-8 during Belichick's first season last year and opens the 2026 season against TCU in Dublin, Ireland next month. In the NFL, the Washington Commanders need a new tight ends coach after firing Ben Steele before he ever coached a game for the franchise. Steele was arrested and charged with driving while intoxicated last month, after which he was placed on leave by the team, then fired on Monday. Washington hired Steele this offseason after three seasons as the tight ends coach with the Arizona Cardinals. And the wife of Kansas City Chiefs offensive coordinator Eric Bieniemy is recovering from gunshot wounds, and their son faces charges for the shooting. Mia Bieniemy was hospitalized in stable condition Monday. Elijah Bieniemy was arrested and charged with malicious wounding along with two firearms charges after an alleged shooting at the family's home in Virginia. Eric Bieniemy was in Missouri at Chiefs training camp at the time of the shooting. He left to return to Virginia on Monday. Morning news time is 6:41.
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2: With your WCHS Sports Update, good morning. I'm Daniel Woods. The Cincinnati Reds are set to play two today. Rained out on Monday against the Cleveland Guardians. That means a day-night doubleheader gets the three-game series started today. A 1:40 first pitch for Game 1. Chase Burns makes the start for Cincinnati. He'll be opposed by Cleveland's Slade Ciccone. That's followed by the nightcap at 7:10 with Brady Singer getting the ball against Cleveland's Gavin Williams. You can hear that game, as always, on 580 WCHS, your home for Reds baseball all season long. The series closes out on Wednesday with Rhett Lauder making the start for Cincinnati, opposed by Cleveland's Joey Cantillo. That's another 7:10 first pitch on 580 WCHS. Following the conclusion of the series on Wednesday, the National League Central Division rival Pittsburgh Pirates come to town for a four-game series beginning on Thursday that will carry the Reds through the MLB trade deadline on Friday and into the weekend. With your WCHS Sports Update, I'm Daniel Woods.
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0: Elliot Prick gives up his seat in the House of Delegates. Good morning. I'm Chris Lawrence in the Jarrett Construction Studios of 580 WCHS, and this is the morning news. Kanawha County Delegate J.B. Akers says Elliot Pritt did the right thing by resigning his seat in the House as he continues to face charges connected to the alleged relationship he had with a 15-year-old girl.
11: Primarily best for the victim that she knows at least someone who had a position of power before no longer has that position, and we hope that gives her and her family at least a little comfort. I'm sure that they all obviously have a lot of things in their minds still as well.
0: Akers, who serves as the chairman of the House Judiciary Committee, sat in on Pritt's brief appearance in federal court Monday. Pritt remains in custody, and next up is likely a federal grand jury indictment. Attorneys for the former Kanawha County Emergency Ambulance Authority driver charged with hitting an Elkview man with the ambulance, causing his death, want that case moved to another county. Alyssa Middleton will be in court later this morning for a pretrial hearing. She is charged with voluntary manslaughter and the death of John Lucas. Her attorneys are seeking a change of venue. The motion will be argued before Kanawha County Circuit Judge Dave Hardy at 10. A Fayette County man facing more than 10 criminal charges in Kanawha County will not go on trial this week as scheduled.
2: Brian Parker, age 44, of Deepwater, appeared before Kanawha County Circuit Judge Jennifer Bailey on Monday, and Bailey granted a motion to continue because his recently appointed attorney was not prepared to go to trial this week. Attorney Mark Plants told the court he was unable to prepare for the case in the time since being appointed, and the new trial is scheduled for November 16th. Parker pleaded not guilty in March to 8 counts of second-degree sexual assault and 3 counts of kidnapping. In addition to the continuance, Parker requested his bond be reduced from $500,000 to $250,000. That motion was denied. I'm Daniel Woods, 580 WCHS.
0: Kanawha County deputies are on the hunt of two men they believe responsible for stealing copper from an Optimum site and throwing phone and internet service out to 18,000 customers. We have a photo of the suspects this morning posted at WCHSnetwork.com. Watch for Buckets for Buchanan. That's an effort led by the Union Mission to help the flood victims of Upshur and Lewis County. President Jason Quintrell says residents will get a good look at three options.
26: We will have displays in the two Chick-fil-A's, one in South Ridge, one in South Charleston. We'll have displays in Greens Feed and Seed. The folks from Chick-fil-A, the folks from Greens Feed and Seed, they have been amazing to work with.
0: Quintrell says Union Mission wants to help the flood victims over the long haul. Governor Morrissey has a stop in Charleston today. He'll be at the Charleston Coliseum and Convention Center for an announcement this afternoon at 3:45. You're starting the day with the morning news on 580 WCHS, the voice of Charleston.
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13: Good morning. Here's your traffic. All county, a signal flash on US 33, Ravenswood Bridge. Use caution because both sides are flashing. A signal out on US 60, McCorkle Avenue Southwest. Also a signal out on US 60 and Riverwalk Mall. And in Lincoln County, raised pavement marker installation on US 119 North from mile marker 0 to US 119, West Virginia 214 connector. I'm Chapel in the WCHS Network Traffic Studio.
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0: Morning news time is 6:48. I'm Daniel Woods.
1: And I'm Chris Lawrence.
0: Recovery efforts continue in Upshur, Lewis, and Pleasant counties a week after tornadoes and heavy rainfall ripped through the state. City of Buchanan spokesman Randy Sanders says Upshur County is working closely with the National Guard and DEP to separate debris.
2: We have to look at the long-term effects it's going to have on our environment. We want to do this the right way. We want to do it as quickly as possible, but we will still want to do it the right way for the future.
0: Two flood-related deaths happened in Upshur County last week. A man and a woman were trapped in a vehicle and died. In Lewis County, Weston City Manager Joseph Solberg says it's a, quote, miracle that no one in the county died in the flooding. Pleasant County was swept through by tornadoes. Commissioner Mike Smith says he's encouraged by the cleanup progress so far.
3: Been a phenomenal job. This area has come together as far as the local volunteers and the state, and people were just really stepped up.
0: He says the tornado just barely missed downtown St. Mary's.
1: The National Weather Service says the heavy rainfall from last Tuesday broke records. Meteorologist Harrison Sienkiewicz says there were three official records that were shattered that night.
4: So at Parkersburg, 1.93 inches of rain, and that broke the previous record of 1.43 inches of rain set in 1949. In Clarksburg, 1.86 inches of rain fell, and that broke the previous record of 1.5 inches set in 1931. And then Elkins had 2.02 inches of rain, and that broke the previous record of 1.96 inches set in 1925.
1: And Sienkiewicz added they have confirmed a total of 7 tornadoes.
4: Now, preliminarily, 7 tornadoes across the state of West Virginia.
1: And that included Barber County that received its second tornado in 5 weeks. The county hadn't had a tornado in 10 years before those two showed up.
0: In Weston, 3 individuals hired to clean up and rebuild the Walmart store are now behind bars accused of stealing from that store. Loss prevention officers provided state police with surveillance showing 6 men breaking into the store's jewelry case and stealing more than $20,000 worth of jewelry. State troopers executed a search warrant and found some of the pieces. They arrested 27-year-old Daniel Ramirez of Baltimore and 23-year-old Davis Diaz. They're lodged in the Central Regional Jail at Flatwoods, charged with grand larceny and conspiracy. In a separate case, an employee of a flood restoration company performing similar work at the Weston Walmart was arrested this week. Loss prevention officers say video surveillance showed 37-year-old Oscar Hernandez, an employee of JCSA, stealing a smart ring from its original packaging and hiding it. That ring was valued around $50. Hernandez is from Decatur, Georgia.
1: Elliot Pritt is no longer a member of the House of Delegates, and Republican Party leader Tony Hodge would like to have him removed from the Republican Party.
5: These types of allegations are something that we're not going to tolerate. We're not going to put our name behind it, and we're also not going to be silent about it. We're sending a strong message that these types of things by our public officials just aren't going to be tolerated in our party.
1: Hodge sent a letter to GOP Chairman Josh Holstein calling for the party to disavow Pritt at its summer meeting that's set for the Saturday in Charleston. Meanwhile, Governor Patrick Morrissey delivered a scathing rebuke of Pritt on X, quoting Morrissey here, "Good riddance to the terrible former West Virginia delegate Elliot Pritt. He just resigned. Pritt was not only accused of terrible crimes against a child, but he was a former socialist who was making his way up the GOP leadership pathway. The GOP must always stand for integrity, protecting our kids and maintaining our principles. Happy for this result." Again, that was a quote from Governor Patrick Morrissey.
0: A Fayette County man will be sentenced in November after pleading guilty to defrauding cemetery customers. U.S. Attorney Matt Harvey says 65-year-old Jeffrey Ferris defrauded hundreds of people. He owned and operated 4 cemeteries, owning cemeteries in New Martinsville, Elkins, Clarksburg, and Jane Lou. Ferris pleaded guilty in March to collecting money from customers for the design of grave markers, then pocketing the money for his own use. Court documents allege Ferris defrauded 225 victims of over $600,000. He'll be sentenced November 10th in federal court in Wheeling and faces up to 20 years in federal prison. He's agreed to pay restitution to the victims.
1: A North Carolina man charged with homicide in Kanawha County has waived his preliminary hearing. The charges against 27-year-old Harold Patterson will now be presented directly to the Kanawha County Grand Jury. He is accused in the killing of 28-year-old Joseph Lovett of Hurricane in the Cabin Creek community in June.
0: The company who operates the Pleasants Power Station has filed for Chapter 11 bankruptcy. Omnis Pleasants purchased the historical coal-fired power plant 3 years ago. The company leadership recently changed. It says it's dealing with financial challenges. The 1,278-megawatt facility is going to continue, quote, normal business and operations for the time being and continue supplying electricity to PJM Interconnection. According to a news release, the company is eyeing an independent third party to buy that station.
1: It is 6:53 on the morning news.
6: Here's the Metro News AccuWeather forecast. Today will bring partly sunny skies and high humidity, along with a few showers and the possibility of a heavy thunderstorm. The thunderstorms could lead to flooding, downpours, hail, and strong damaging wind gusts. The temperature will reach a high of 84. Tonight, there may be a thunderstorm in some areas during the evening with otherwise cloudy conditions. The low temperature will be around 64. The voice of Charleston, 580 WCHS.
7: 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What started as a single limestone mine near Morgantown, West Virginia, has grown into the state's largest producer of limestone aggregates. 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
15: Good morning. Here's your traffic. All county, a signal flash on US 33, Ravenswood Bridge. Use caution because both sides are flashing. A signal out on US 60, McCorkle Avenue Southwest. Also a signal out on US 60 and Riverwalk Mall. And in Lincoln County, raised pavement marker installation on US 119 North from mile marker 0 to US 119, West Virginia 214 connector. I'm Chapel in the WCHS Network Traffic Studio.
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1: The Brendan Sorsby saga, a teachable moment for every high-level college athletics coach, especially now with many players earning large sums of revenue share and NIL money. Mountaineer football coach Rich Rodriguez recently discussed the gambling issue on campuses in wake of the Sorsby situation.
19: You know, our compliance office does a great job educating. Your players got to know. And then, you know, the situation worked out the way it did. And I'm sure all of us are going to use it as a lesson for our guys that, listen, that's the one. You cannot do that. You cannot bet on college sports. You certainly can't bet on your own team. It's going to cost your eligibility. you know, immediately in college, and then, you know, NFL, you're going to have to wait until that happens too. So, you know, all of us are in higher education, you know, and let's not kid ourselves. Is your education more important than football? It should be, but it's part and parcel to say now because the guys are getting paid. You know, but you're getting paid a whole lot of money. If you're not educated, you're not going to have a whole lot of money for long. So, you know, like we give our guys financial literacy classes, it's the same thing with that. The thing in college athletics now, there's a lot of guys that will never have it as good as they have it right now. They'll never make that kind of money. They'll never have that kind of thing. And so you're hoping that they learn that, hey, this is a little phase, and you may or may not play professionally, but, you know, let's not blow this little 3 or 4 year window that you have. How do you maximize that? How do we help them maximize that?
1: Mountaineer football coach Rick Rodriguez on some of the off-field issues players are now dealing with. Mountaineer players and coaches counting the days down to the start of preseason camp. Preseason camp will begin the first full week of August. With the Golden Blue Report, I'm Kyle Wiggs. Metro News Sports.
16: 6:59 on the morning news. Coming up in the next hour, we will head back to Weston and hear how the cleanup is going there in that part of West Virginia from the flooding of a week ago. Also, Dave Wilson has today's commentary. We'll get the entertainment report and, of course, more news, sports, and weather. It's all still ahead. So stay with us. For Daniel Woods, I'm Chris Lawrence, and you're listening to Metro News, the voice of West Virginia.
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20: From ABC News, I'm Sherry Preston. Strong storms pummeling the Midwest. Our tornado touched down in the Appleton, Wisconsin area. Kathy Zink lives there.
21: The garage, lots of damage, but my little house is pretty much intact. Thank God.
20: That is flash flooding and high winds make traveling by air difficult.
22: The severe weather bringing air travel to a halt. Chicago's O'Hare seeing delays of 6 hours. More than 1,600 flights canceled nationwide. The storm system now pushing east after a separate round of storms already pounded parts of New Jersey and Pennsylvania.
20: ABC's Sophie Flay. As the U.S.-Israel war with Iran enters its 6th month today, Israeli Prime Minister Benjamin Netanyahu visits the White House. Former Senior Director for Counterterrorism at the National Security Council, Javed Ali.
23: This may be an opportunity for President Trump to make sure that he and Prime Minister Netanyahu are on the same page, because we've seen over the past several months where the Israel and the United States have not been on the same page.
20: There's been a lull in the fighting as diplomats try to iron out a more permanent ceasefire arrangement. After Netanyahu's visit, President Trump sits down with Ukrainian President Zelensky. And then this afternoon, the president will be at a memorial service for South Carolina Senator Lindsey Graham at the National Cathedral in Washington. A surprise move from Brian Koberger, the man who pleaded guilty to killing 4 University of Idaho college students.
22: Koberger, who had no known connection to the victims, admitted to the killings, though he never provided a motive. Now, in a handwritten petition, Koberger is asking for the case to go to trial because he claims he was convinced to falsely confess by coercion, disinformation, false promises, and the withholding of exculpatory discovery.
20: ABC's Hannah Pataa. Damage, it's believed, some people trapped at a shopping mall in southern Japan following a 6.8 magnitude earthquake that rattled.
24: This is a flash flood warning for the following counties in West Virginia, Cabell and Messon, and the following counties in Ohio, Gallia, Jackson, and Lawrence. Issued at 6:59 a.m. Eastern Daylight Time. The National Weather Service in Charleston has issued a flash flood warning for southern Gallia County in southeastern Ohio, southern Jackson County in southeastern Ohio, central Lawrence County in southeastern Ohio, north central Cabell County in central West Virginia, west central Messon County in western West Virginia, until 10 a.m. Eastern Daylight Time. At 6:59 a.m. Eastern Daylight Time, Doppler radar indicated thunderstorms producing heavy rain across the warned area. Between 1 and 2 inches of rain have fallen. Additional rainfall amounts of 0.5 to 1 inch are possible in the warned area. Flash flooding is ongoing or expected to begin shortly. Hazard, flash flooding caused by thunderstorms. Source, radar indicated. impact, flash flooding of small creeks and streams, urban areas, highways, streets, and underpasses, as well as other poor drainage and low-lying areas. Some locations that will experience flash flooding include Gallup Police, Oak Hill, Rio Grande, Gallia, Vernon, Waterloo, Ade, Crown City, Adamsville, Gage, Centerpoint, Galapagos Ferry, Ashton, and Mabee. Repeating, a flash flood warning has been issued until 10 a.m. Eastern Daylight Time for the following counties in West Virginia, Cabell and Messam, and the following counties in Ohio, Gallia, Jackson, and Lawrence.
0: Good.
2: And now the public has a chance to buy a piece of his fried chicken empire. Among the items for sale include some of the pressure cookers Sanders used to refine his frying technique, his iconic bow tie and suspenders, the butcher block and stove from his kitchen, and a planner believed to contain a list of his secret 11 herbs and spices. The auction is set to begin Tuesday evening, and online bidding has already begun. Peter Haralambos, ABC News.
20: Johnson & Johnson now says it has agreed to pay an estimated $5.5 billion to settle tens of thousands of lawsuits connected to its talc products. The claims say talc led to cases of ovarian cancer. The company stopped using it 6 years ago. Sherry Preston, ABC News.
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6: Here's the Metro News AccuWeather forecast. Today, expect partly sunny skies with humidity, a few showers, and the potential for a strong thunderstorm bringing heavy rain, hail, and gusty winds. The high will reach 84 degrees tonight. There may be a thunderstorm in some areas early. Then it will become cloudy with a low of 64 degrees. Tomorrow will be less humid with a mix of clouds and sun and a high of 79. Thursday is expected to be partly sunny with a high of 81, while Friday should be mostly sunny with a high of 84. The voice of Charleston, 580 WCHS.
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0: It is Tuesday, July 28th, 2026, and this is the Morning News, a service of Metro News, the voice of West Virginia. I'm Chris Lawrence, and it's 7:06. Let's go to the Metro News anchor desk and see what's happening this morning. Storms rolling through the Kanawha Valley at this hour. There's a flash flood warning in place for Cabell in Mason County. That is in effect through 10 this morning as that rain continues to come down. It was a week ago today that storms rolled through central West Virginia, causing catastrophic damage. Official rainfall records for a 24-hour period were broken in Parkersburg, Clarksburg, and Elkins. But meteorologists at the National Weather Service say that the observations in that area were staggering.
1: In Lewis County at Stonewall Jackson, 4.27 inches of rain was measured. Jumped to Upshur County, 2.6 miles south of Buckhannon, 7.6 inches of rain fell. And then 1 mile south-southeast of Buckhannon had 5.85 inches of rain. And then downtown Buckhannon had 3.42 inches of rain.
0: That's meteorologist Harrison Sincavage of the National Weather Service in Charleston. U.S. Attorney Moore Capito says the case of Elliot Pritt, unfortunately, is not uncommon in his office.
2: This is something that we deal with day in and day out in this office. And this particular case is one that has become forefront in the minds of many West Virginians. And I think it's critical at times like this that we keep in mind that there are many children in our communities in the Southern District of West Virginia that are struggling.
0: Pritt, a now former member of the House of Delegates, he resigned on Monday, is accused of carrying on a 2-year sexual relationship with a 15-year-old girl who was a student in the school where he taught. The relationship, according to court documents, started when the victim was in middle school. Pritt waived his preliminary and detention hearings on Monday in U.S. District Court in Charleston. Preventative health care is getting a big boost in Monongahela County.
3: The WVU Health System has announced plans to invest $9 million into the Mon County health care system. President and CEO Albert Wright will make that presentation to the Mon County Commission this morning. The funds will be used to expand preventive care, strengthen community health care options, and fortify support for the uninsured through the Mon County Health Department. That meeting is in the Mon County Courthouse at 10 this morning. I'm Mike Nolting for WVMetroNews.com.
0: Kanawha County deputies are on the hunt of two suspects in a break-in and theft at an Optimum networking facility in St. Albans. The two men broke into the site and cut multiple copper wires and then stole them. The incident left close to 20,000 customers without internet service for a couple of days. A Bridgeport, Ohio woman has been arrested in West Virginia on felony charges of trying to run down a man with her vehicle. Police have arrested 22-year-old Tiona Alexander. She and the victim, according to police, were engaged in a domestic disturbance, and then she tried to run him down twice on Wheeling Island. He's hospitalized. She's in jail, charged with malicious assault and two counts of child neglect. Tens of thousands of scouts are busy at the Bechtel Summit in Fayette County. 10-day National Jamboree continuing today and includes Navy experience for the scouts. U.S. Navy Captain Jervy Alota says they're using virtual reality software for many different experiences.
4: Gives the kids an opportunity to experience the Navy, talk to sailors. How many kids, how many of these scouts have ever been on an aircraft carrier? Well, with this virtual experience, we give them that opportunity virtually to step on board an aircraft carrier.
0: And Aloha says there are three different challenges for the scouts to complete. And he says those challenges come with a payoff.
4: If you complete each challenge, you get a patch. First of all, I didn't realize all of these scouts, they just have this fascination with patches. So if they complete the three challenges, they get a totem pole patch, which they can't complete the entire totem pole without this America's Navy patch.
0: And the jamboree runs through Friday. There's a 4-month delay in the trial of a Fayette County man accused of sexual assault and kidnapping. 44-year-old Brian Parker of Deepwater was supposed to have gone on trial Monday, charged with 8 counts of second-degree sexual assault and 3 counts of kidnapping. He has a new attorney, Mark Plants, who told the court he's not ready to go to trial yet. Judge Jennifer Bailey agreed to delay the trial until November to give Plants time to prepare. There's a new head of law enforcement at the West Virginia DNR, and he knows the department inside and out. Dave Trader was promoted to the rank of colonel Monday. He's a 36-year veteran who came up through the ranks of the agency straight out of school. We ask him about how much the job has changed in those years.
5: I have to say the biggest is technology. You know, it's constantly changing on us. We're trying to keep up, whether it's technology in the field or technology in the cruiser. We're always learning, always advancing, always trying to see what the next cutting edge is and try to stay ahead of it or at least meet it halfway.
0: And now that he's the colonel, Trader says he has a couple of long-range goals.
5: We're working on our accreditation process right now. That's one of my bigger goals. My next goal is to really try to make sure that the next generation of officers is properly trained and equipped to meet the needs of the citizens.
0: And he replaces the now retired Colonel Bobby Kales. Morning news time is 7:11.
6: Here's the Metro News AccuWeather forecast. Today will bring partly sunny skies and high humidity, along with a few showers and the possibility of a heavy thunderstorm. The thunderstorms could lead to flooding, downpours, hail, and strong damaging wind gusts. The temperature will reach a high of 84. Tonight, there may be a thunderstorm in some areas during the evening with otherwise cloudy conditions. The low temperature will be around 64. The voice of Charleston, 580 WCHS.
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11: This is a Bloomberg Money Minute. A new safety concern for Boeing. The FAA is ordering inspections of hundreds of Boeing 737s after discovering some passenger seats may not have been installed correctly. The agency says improperly secured seats could come loose during severe turbulence or an emergency landing, risking injury to passengers. The 737 is Boeing's most widely flown model. Checking on the markets, NASDAQ futures leading the declines this morning on a sell-off in semiconductor stocks. S&P futures are looking at modest losses, with traders cautious ahead of the Federal Reserve's interest rate decision out tomorrow afternoon. And AI's decimation of call center jobs has begun. Companies ranging from Microsoft to Uber and Hyatt Hotels are using automated chat and phone systems to handle work that previously required humans. While it's impossible to determine future job losses, analysts at Forrester Research expect that almost half of customer service roles will be impacted by 2030. Courtney Donahoe, Bloomberg Radio.
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0: Still ahead, Daniel Woods will have sports. Right now in our backgrounder, the city of Weston is one of many communities in central West Virginia Working on flood recovery, Weston City Manager Joseph Solberg says he's proud of the first responders who sprang into action when they were needed. Solberger talked about the city's efforts on Metro News Midday on Monday.
15: One thing that I keep going back and thinking on is the hundred and some rescues that we performed. And in Lewis County, we did not have one single loss of life. And what an absolute blessing and a miracle that was. I could not be more proud of the Weston Fire Department, of our first responders and the many fire departments that came to their aid. Devastating floods like this, and I hope people realize the absolute devastation that has happened here, because I think that when you hear about devastating floods in other places, you hear about death counts in the dozens or in hundreds sometimes, and we don't have that. It's not because we didn't have the devastation. We were very, very fortunate. Our first responders did remarkable work. I at some point, I think they were going door to door and basically saying, get out now. We're taking you to higher ground. Get out now. And they save lives. And I can't get over what a remarkable thing that is. And I can't imagine being even that successful on that mission in any town, other than a small city like Weston, you know, about 4,000 people. We know each other. We trust each other. We love each other. I mean, I'm going to get choked up, but I feel like I saw this town save the lives of its brothers and sisters.
0: Weston City Manager Joseph Solberg. 7:17 on the morning news to the sports desk now. Daniel Woods has the update. Morning, Daniel.
16: Good morning, Chris. U.S. Senator Shelley Moore Capito is still confident in the Protect College Sports Act's ability to put competitive limits on college sports as lawmakers work to bring it to a vote. Capping player compensation is a key part of the bill, and Capito says she's working to make sure taxpayers don't end up footing the bill for players.
17: We have a provision in here that says you can't go to the state and cover this, which I don't think it's fair to ask the state citizens to cover an exorbitant thing here. So I am astounded at these numbers. I don't know if that will make it through. It's all optional. You know, you don't have to spend $25 million to retain. Sure. But, you know, let's go back. I'm talking super conference and buying the best players. What's going to happen here?
16: Senators met with conference commissioners to negotiate changes to the bill on Sunday. Wheeling Post One is the West Virginia State American Legion baseball champion for the third year in a row, capping off another title run with an 11-8 win against Parkersburg Post 15. After falling behind early, Wheeling head coach Scott Castello says he's proud of how his team fought back to grind out a win.
18: Definitely wasn't probably the cleanest performance on our end, but you know, started out a little bit sluggish, I would say, and kind of we had a couple of two really big innings, which I really liked that fact that we responded when they did.
16: Post One's Jake Brown was named the tournament's most valuable player. A full recap with highlights from Joe Brocato is available now at WVMetroNews.com. The West Virginia football team is making a change to its 2027 schedule, moving its home game against Ohio University from September 18th to August 28th. That's the second of three games scheduled in the series with Ohio. The third will be played in Morgantown in 2029. West Virginia was originally slated to open the 2027 season September

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3: With your WCHS Sports Update, good morning. I'm Daniel Woods. The Charleston Dirty Birds open a new series on the road this evening while battling for position in the Atlantic League South Division's second half standings. Charleston takes on the High Point Rockers. The Dirty Birds are 31-53 overall at 8-13 in the league's second half. That's good enough for fifth place in the South Division. The Rockers are 40-44 overall with an 11-10 record in the second half of the schedule. High Point sits in third place in the South Division, three games ahead of Charleston. The Dirty Birds are five games out of first place behind the Lexington Legends. 6:35, the first pitch tonight as Charleston opens a six-game road trip against the Rockers. The Cincinnati Reds will play two today, a doubleheader after Monday's game against the Cleveland Guardians was rained out. Chase Burns starts game one this afternoon, a 1:40 first pitch. Brady Singer gets the ball at 7:10 on 580 WCHS. With sports, I'm Daniel Woods.
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0: Criminal charges against Elliot Pritt move on to the next level. Good morning. I'm Chris Lawrence in the Jarrett Construction Studios of 580 WCHS, and you're listening to the Morning News. Next up for the now former member of the House of Delegates will be charges considered by a federal grand jury.
7: Former Fayette County Delegate Elliot Pritt is going to remain behind bars as he faces federal sex crime charges. Pritt appeared Monday afternoon in a place few could have predicted even 1 week ago, at the U.S. Courthouse in Charleston. With his hands and feet in cuffs, Pritt waived both his preliminary and detention hearings. He's charged with seducing an underage Fayette County girl, starting when she was in the eighth grade. Pritt said very little during the short hearing. Pritt also signed a resignation letter from the House of Delegates. However, his candidacy on the November general election ballot is still in question. Reporting from the Robert C. Byrd U.S. Courthouse in Charleston, I'm Jack Carlson, 580 WCHS.
0: State Department of Education SAIL Conference, that stands for Support, Appreciate, Invest, and Learn, is taking place this week at the Charleston Coliseum and Convention Center. And there's a special panel discussion set for noon today, the Bryce Tate story. He's the Nitro High School student that took his own life after being targeted in an online sextortion scheme. Bryce's father will speak as part of that discussion. Kanawha County murder trial of Joshua Scales is set to begin August 17th. Scales will be in court later this morning for a pretrial hearing, charged in last year's shooting death on Elizabeth Street in Charleston of 33-year-old Ethan Chick Colbert. Kanawha County Judge Kerry Webster is presiding over the case. The new colonel of the state DNR police is Dave Trader, who came up through the ranks and was sworn in Monday at the state capitol as the new colonel. He took the promotion in stride.
8: I was always thankful to meet each and every one of the responsibilities the agency entrusted me in, and I always tried to do that the best I could. And as the next one came on, I just did that, and I'm not doing any different than this one. I'm going to try to do the best I can.
0: Trader went through the State Police Academy in 1990 and was first assigned to Wetzel County. Last time the Charleston Police Department had this many new officers was 2005. There will be 13 new probationary officers that are set to be sworn in at City Hall beginning at 10 this morning. Union Mission President Jason Quintrell says one thing he knows is that flood recovery isn't over in a week.
9: You remember back 2016, man, this is a long haul, and these folks are

0: a lot of these folks are still underwater, still got mud between their toes.
1: Buckets for Buck Cannon was created to give options to folks making donations. 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
3: Good morning. Here's your traffic update. In Putnam County, a rock slide on US 35 North at mile marker 5, and it's in both lanes. A vehicle crash on I-64 West at mile marker 46, past Nitro. In Putnam County, a vehicle crash on US 35 South at mile marker 7 in the median. And congestion and delays on I-64 East at mile marker 58 at Virginia Street. I'm Chapel in the WCHS Network Traffic Studio.
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0: Morning news time is 7:26. I'm Chris Lawrence.
1: And I'm Daniel Woods.
0: Savannah Guthrie Monday released a new video pleading for information about her mother, 84-year-old Nancy Guthrie, who disappeared from her Arizona home on February 1st. In the video, the Today Show host says that she and her family will never stop looking for her mother.
2: The world can be a cruel and unforgiving place, and I know that you have tried to do things the right way. So I'm asking you, begging you, to do the right thing now. Make the right choice. Help us find her. Tell us where to look for her.
0: Authorities believe Nancy Guthrie was kidnapped or taken from her home. The Pima County, Arizona Sheriff's Office released a new update on Monday as well, saying the investigation remains active and ongoing, but without any significant development.
1: In the case of the killings of four Idaho college students, Brian Koberger, after pleading guilty to the murders, is now proclaiming his innocence. The self-confessed killer seeking to withdraw his guilty plea, claiming he was coerced into the admission.
3: Koberger, a former criminology student, had researched false confessions just months before the murders, writing a paper focusing on procedural injustice in the American system that has produced many false confessions. Critics suggest his paper could
4: The National Weather Service in Charleston, West Virginia has issued a tornado warning for southeastern Lawrence County in northeastern Kentucky, northwestern Mingo County in southern West Virginia, southwestern Lincoln County in central West Virginia, northwestern Logan County in southern West Virginia, southern Wayne County in western West Virginia, until 8:15 a.m. Eastern Daylight Time. At 7:25 a.m. Eastern Daylight Time, a severe thunderstorm capable of producing a tornado was located near Dunlo, or 7 miles southeast of Louisa, moving southeast at 40 miles per hour. Hazard, tornado. Source, radar indicated rotation. Impact, flying debris will be dangerous to those caught without shelter. Mobile homes will be damaged or destroyed. Damage to roofs, windows, and vehicles will occur. Tree damage is likely. This dangerous storm will be near Hoad and Dunlo around 7:30 a.m. Eastern Daylight Time. Mount Gay Shamrock around 7:50 a.m. Eastern Daylight Time. Del Barton and Holden around 7:55 a.m. Eastern Daylight Time. Logan around 8:05 a.m. Eastern Daylight Time. Other locations impacted by this tornadic thunderstorm include Kermit, Mount Gay, Verdunville, Gallup, Myrtle, Crum, Clifford, Glen Hayes, West Logan, and Dingus. Repeating, a tornado warning has been issued until 8:15 a.m. Eastern Daylight Time for the following counties in West Virginia, Lincoln, Logan, Mingo and Wayne, and Lawrence, Kentucky.
0: ...7:55 in the Entertainment Report. It's 7:29 now on the morning news. Let's take a look at the West Virginia lottery numbers. From Monday night, Powerball, no jackpot winner, so it's up to $663 million. Numbers in Powerball from last night, 6, 26, 46, 58, 65, and the Powerball was 25. Lotto America from last night, the numbers were 15, 20, 27, 45, 46, and the hot ball was 3. Cash 25 on Monday, 1, 2, 4, 5, 14, and 15. The daily 4 on Monday was 2, 9, 9, 8. The daily 3 was 4, 4, 3. And finally, Millionaire for Life on Monday was 8, 21, 29, 49, 53, and the hot ball was 3. It's 7:30 on the morning news. Taking a look at the current weather conditions around the state of West Virginia. We've got some intense rain coming through the coal fields in the Kanawha Valley. A thunderstorm in Charleston, 73. In Beckley, cloudy in 72. Logan, cloudy in 72. Bluefield, cloudy in 69. Petersburg, cloudy in 69. And in Wheeling, light rain in 68. 7:30 now on the morning news.
5: Here's the Metro News AccuWeather forecast. Today will bring partly sunny skies and high humidity, along with a few showers and the possibility of a heavy thunderstorm. The thunderstorms could lead to flooding, downpours, hail, and strong damaging wind gusts. The temperature will reach a high of 84. Tonight, there may be a thunderstorm in some areas during the evening with otherwise cloudy conditions. The low temperature will be around 64. The voice of Charleston, 580 WCHS.
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0: 7:35 on the morning news. Good morning. I'm Chris Lawrence, and it's time for commentary delivered this morning by Metro News Talk Line co-host Dave Wilson.
15: Chris, it's time we just admit it. We're trapped in a toxic relationship with daylight saving time. There, I finally said it. Every spring, daylight saving time returns to our lives, promising that this time will be different. Just as we've had all we can stand of the long, cold winter nights, it promises long, warm, glowing evenings, and we fall for it every time. Never mind that it robs us of an hour of sleep and we're left nursing a circadian hangover. As summer turns to fall, the inevitable occurs. We break up again, only to run begging standard time to take us back and grace us with some warm early morning sunshine. However, 4 months later, we're bored, and we repeat the cycle. Americans have been breaking up and getting back together with daylight saving time for more than a century. 1918, we tried a quick fling during World War I to save fuel. It was short-lived. Angry farmers, tired of waking up in the pitch darkness to milk cows, didn't care about congressional clocks and demanded a break. Congress repealed it in 1919. 1942, World War II hit, and we panicked back to daylight saving time's arms with year-round wartime. The moment the war ended in 1945, we broke up again, sparking two decades of chaotic, unregulated rebound relationships where towns set their own clocks. 1966, exhausted by that chaos, we passed the Uniform Time Act to set official boundaries. It was supposed to bring stability, but we couldn't commit fully. 1974, during the energy crisis, we swore we were ready to commit forever to year-round daylight saving time. That lasted less than a year. Sending kids to school in the pitch-black winter mornings broke our hearts, so we crawled back to standard time. 2005, we extended daylight saving time by 4 extra weeks, essentially giving our toxic ex the keys to the apartment for 8 months of the year. The dysfunction is now at an all-time high. Half the country is pushing the Sunshine Protection Act, which would make daylight saving time permanent. That would result in later sunsets, but would also mean the sun would not come up until after 8 a.m. Here, we could experience 113 days of the year with a sunrise after 8, the latest being 8:45. Meanwhile, health experts shout that standard time is better for our hearts and brains. States keep passing conditional laws that say, I'll dump the clock changing, but only if you do it first. We all know this changing clocks twice a year is absurd, yet when we wake up to sunshine on a cold winter morning or step out onto our porch and watch a summer sunset, we think to ourselves, you know, switching the clocks wasn't so bad. Maybe this time it'll be different. Chris?
0: All right, thank you, Dave. He's back at 10:06 this morning with Metro News Talk Line. 7:38 on the morning news, and Daniel Woods is in with the update on sports. Morning, Daniel.
16: Good morning, Chris. U.S. Senator Shelley Moore Capito remains confident in the Protect College Sports Act, the Senate bill lining up to put federal regulations on college sports. With the SEC and Big Ten consolidating their power in recent years, Capito fears without limits, the playing field will never be even.
17: You're going to have a super conference or a super national champion of maybe four teams, some from Texas, California. We did see Indiana win last year, but I think it was expensive, and they had a one big donor there that really, I think, helped prop up that team. So I am concerned about what this does to the beauty of college sports.
16: Capito says that bill would make important changes to keep college sports competitive.
17: This sets parameters on recruitment and on agents, on how long this student athlete, how many times they can transfer, how they can transfer. It protects women in Olympic sports, which is extremely important to me. It protects our historic rivalries. It clarifies the dollars and how they can be spent, and it gives us an enforceable standard.
16: Senators met with conference commissioners to negotiate changes to that bill on Sunday. For the third consecutive year, Wheeling Post 1 is West Virginia's American Legion baseball state champion, beating Parkersburg Post 15-11-8 in Beckley. Wheeling head coach Scott Castelow says he's excited to advance to the American Legion regionals again.
18: I've been super excited about this regional, even though there's some really, really good teams that are going to be down there. They put us in the southeast this year instead of the mid-Atlantic, so we're going to see some different teams that we haven't seen the last 2 years at regionals. So we got a great, great squad, and I'm super excited for those guys to experience, and hopefully we can just keep this thing rolling.
16: Post 1's Jake Brown earned state tournament MVP honors. A full recap with highlights from Joe Bricado is available now at WVMetroNews.com. The West Virginia football team's schedule is changing for 2027. The Mountaineers' home game against Ohio University moves from September 18th to August 28th. That's the second of three games scheduled with Ohio. The third will be played in Morgantown in 2029, and the last, of course, last season in Athens. West Virginia was originally scheduled to open the 2027 season on September 4th with a game against Southern Miss. That game is still on the schedule. It will just be the second game of the season for West Virginia in 2027. Bill Belichick's top aide at North Carolina is on administrative leave. ESPN reports the university is investigating a human resources complaint against Tar Heels general manager Mike Lombardi. The former general manager of the Cleveland Browns joined Belichick in Chapel Hill last season. The two worked together in Cleveland and with the New England Patriots. UNC was 4-8 last season during Belichick's first year on the job. The Tar Heels open the 2026 season against TCU in Ireland next month. Elsewhere in college football, Stanford football players are the first to partner with the College Football Players Association as it efforts to create a union for college student-athletes. The CFBPA intends to form bargaining units on a conference-by-conference basis, then formally unionize once a majority of a conference's athletes are signed on. Previous attempts to unionize athletes at Dartmouth and USC failed in recent years. The wife of Kansas City Chiefs offensive coordinator Eric Bieniemy is recovering from gunshot wounds, and their son faces charges for the shooting. Eric Bieniemy was in Missouri at Chiefs training camp at the time of the shooting that left his wife Mia Bieniemy hospitalized in stable condition. Their son Elijah Bieniemy was arrested and charged with malicious wounding, along with two firearms charges. Morning news time is 7:42.
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16: With your WCHS Sports Update, good morning. I'm Daniel Woods. The Cincinnati Reds are set to play two today. Rained out on Monday against the Cleveland Guardians. That means a day-night doubleheader gets the three-game series started today. A 1:40 first pitch for Game 1. Chase Burns makes the start for Cincinnati. He'll be opposed by Cleveland's Slade Ciccone. That's followed by the nightcap at 7:10 with Brady Singer getting the ball against Cleveland's Gavin Williams. You can hear that game, as always, on 580 WCHS, your home for Reds baseball all season long. The series closes out on Wednesday with Rhett Lauder making the start for Cincinnati, opposed by Cleveland's Joey Cantillo. That's another 7:10 first pitch on 580 WCHS. Following the conclusion of the series on Wednesday, the National League Central Division rival Pittsburgh Pirates come to town for a four-game series beginning on Thursday. That will carry the Reds through the MLB trade deadline on Friday and into the weekend. With your WCHS Sports Update, I'm Daniel Woods.
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0: The U.S. Attorney for Southern West Virginia, Moore Capito, says there's much to be learned from the Elliott Pritt case. Good morning. I'm Chris Lawrence in the Jarrett Construction Studios of 580.

0: WCHS, and you're listening to The Morning News. Pritt resigned from the House of Delegates on Monday and is charged with having a relationship with a 15-year-old girl, a girl he allegedly began contacting through the video game Roblox. Capito says it's a warning to parents.
1: And I can tell you that folks that are out there that seek to do harm to our children will use every technological advantage that they can and every maneuver that they know to groom these children as slowly as that takes to ultimately come to what we all consider to be a really horrible, horrible ending.
0: Pritt, a school teacher in Fayette County, remains in custody. A federal grand jury will next take up the case. There will be a panel discussion today at the Charleston Coliseum and Convention Center about online dangers targeting children. The Bryce Tate story will be discussed. Tate, a Nitro High School student, took his own life after he was targeted in an online sextortion scheme. His father, Adam Tate, will be part of that panel discussion set for noon as part of SAIL, Support, Appreciate, Invest, and Learn conference. It's happening at the Convention Center this afternoon. A final pretrial hearing is set for today in a Kanawha County murder case. Joshua Scales is set to appear before Judge Carrie Webster at 9 this morning. Scales is scheduled to go on trial next month for the 2025 East End shooting death of Ethan Chick Colbert. Another Kanawha County murder case is headed to the grand jury for consideration. 27-year-old Harold Patterson of Laurinburg, North Carolina, waived his preliminary hearing on Monday in Kanawha County Magistrate Court. Patterson is accused of killing Hurricane resident Joseph Lovett in June. Lovett's body found along Cabin Creek Road. Attorneys for a fired Kanawha County ambulance driver will seek a change of venue in a pretrial hearing set for this morning. Alyssa Middleton is scheduled to be before Judge Dave Hardy starting at 10. She's charged with voluntary manslaughter and other related charges after Elkview resident John Lucas was struck and dragged to his death by the ambulance on April 16th in Elkview. Middleton's trial is currently set to take place next month. Charleston City Police will swear in its latest and largest class of new officers since 2005 in a ceremony at 10 this morning at City Hall. There will be 13 new probationary officers introduced. Charleston Police will also be debuting a new recruitment video during that ceremony this morning. You're starting the day with the morning news here on the Voice of Charleston, 580 WCHS.
2: Now let's check in on traffic from the 580 WCHS studio.
3: Good morning. Here's your traffic update in Putnam County. A vehicle crash on US 35 South at mile marker 7. The southbound left lane is closed. A vehicle crash on I-64 West at mile marker 46 past Nitro. The westbound two right lanes are closed. A vehicle crash on I-79 North at mile marker 1 at the Mink Shoals exit ramp, and a rock slide on US 35 North at mile marker 5 in Putnam County. I'm Chapel in the WCHS Network Traffic Studio.
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4: Time is 7:48. I'm Daniel Woods.
0: And I'm Chris Lawrence.
4: We have severe thunderstorms passing through the Kanawha Valley this morning. Some of those starting to run into various parts of the coal fields as well. And here to break it all down for us, Metro News meteorologist Brian Hughes. Brian, good morning.
5: Well, good morning to both of you. The one thing that we are looking at is the majority of the twisting winds, more than anything we could call it, that was happening across parts of Wayne County, just south of Louisa, that has fallen apart to some degree. There's still a lot of wind that's happening, though, as it's moving into the Warfield area, just south of Crum, across the border into eastern Kentucky, across parts of Martin County. But a tornado warning is in effect right now for Wayne, as well as southern Wayne, and also into Logan and Mingo counties. And it also includes a new warning for the Kentucky side, which is going to be the Martin and also the Pike County areas, all the way down to south of Williamson. So the tornado warning actually extends all the way to Logan, Myrtle, Holden, Dingus, Williamson, Laura, Warfield, Inez, and Wilsondale. It will continue at least till 8:15 this morning, and we will continue to monitor this. Looks like the storm is weakening just a touch, but thing is, there's a lot of heavy rain. And a new flash flood warning has just been issued now, and that is going to be for Cabell. You'll see it's going to be for central and southern Cabell counties, as well as sections of Wayne and Lincoln counties. And that goes for 3 hours.

0: hours now because of the heavy rainfall we've already seen. Between 1 and 2 inches of rain has fallen. We expect another 0.5 to 1 inch across the area today. Back to you guys.
1: All right, Brian Hughes, meteorologist for Metro News. The same system that created record rainfall a week ago today in Buchanan and Weston is the same system that spawned tornadoes in Pleasants and Pendleton counties. National Weather Service meteorologist Harrison Sincabbage.
2: As those storms continue to progress eastward, what can happen sometimes with supercells is that they like to move towards the right. They jog a little bit more in a southeast direction. And when that happens, these right-moving supercells like to slow down.
1: And there were a total of 7 tornadoes that touched down in the state in varying sizes and distances. We have the write-up on all of them at WVMetroNews.com.
3: The city manager of Weston says as his city continues to clean up, he can't stop thinking about the number of rescues first responders made a week ago tonight.
4: Is the 100 and some rescues that we performed, and in Lewis County, we did not have one single loss of life. And what an absolute blessing and a miracle that was.
3: Joseph Solberg said that's a silver lining, but it doesn't lessen the tragedy of so much loss for so many of the town's residents.
1: State police have charged 2 employees of a construction company making repairs to the Weston Walmart with stealing from the store. 27-year-old Daniel Ramirez of Baltimore and 23-year-old Davis Dias were charged with grand larceny and conspiracy for stealing jewelry from the store while they were working there. They are among 6 individuals observed on surveillance video, and they are in the Central Regional Jail. The investigation continues. In a separate but similar case, 37-year-old Oscar Hernandez of Decatur, Georgia, was arrested for stealing a smart ring from the store. He was employed by a resident.
5: This is a flash flood warning for the following counties in West Virginia, Cabell, Lincoln and Wayne, and Lawrence, Ohio. Issued at 7:49 a.m. Eastern Daylight Time. The National Weather Service in Charleston has issued a flash flood warning for southeastern Lawrence County in southeastern Ohio, Cabell County in central West Virginia, northwestern Lincoln County in central West Virginia, northeastern Wayne County in western West Virginia, until 10:45 a.m. Eastern Daylight Time. At 7:49 a.m. Eastern Daylight Time, Doppler radar indicated thunderstorms producing heavy rain across the warned area. Between 1 and 2 inches of rain have fallen. Additional rainfall amounts of 0.5 to 1 inch are possible in the warned area. Flash flooding is ongoing or expected to begin shortly. Hazard, flash flooding caused by thunderstorms. Source, radar indicated. Impact, flash flooding of small creeks and streams, urban areas, highways, streets and underpasses, as well as other poor drainage and low-lying areas. Some locations that will experience flash flooding include Huntington, Hanlon, Chesapeake, Octorville, Beach Fork State Park, Lake Vesuvius, Barbersville, Cerrito, Ona, Burlington, Ade, West Hanlon, Athalia, Pea Ridge, Lavalette, Scotown, Salt Rock, and Branchland. This includes Interstate 64 in West Virginia between mile markers 4 and 24. Repeating, a flash flood warning has been issued until 10:45 a.m. Eastern Daylight Time for the following counties in West Virginia, Cabell, Lincoln and Wayne, and Lawrence, Ohio.
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7: Good morning. Here's your traffic update in Putnam County. A vehicle crash on US 35 South at mile marker 7. The southbound left lane is closed. A vehicle crash on I-64 West at mile marker 46 past Nitro. The westbound two right lanes are closed. A vehicle crash on I-79 North at mile marker 1 at the Mink Shoals exit ramp, and a rock slide on US 35 North at mile marker 5 in Putnam County. I'm Chapel in the WCHS Network Traffic Studio.
8: This is Metro News, the voice of West Virginia. With your Metro News Entertainment Report, I'm Chris Lawrence. Freddie Mercury and the rest of Queen are coming to the big screen. All we hear
9: is radio. Queen's historic Budapest concert will head back to theaters and IMAX worldwide to celebrate the 40th anniversary of the band's performance, captured July 27th, 1986, during the band's Magic Tour. The concert was a groundbreaking moment as Queen became the first Western rock band to perform behind the Iron Curtain during a period of profound cultural and political change. 80,000 fans packed Budapest Stadium that night, with an estimated 45,000 more listening outside. Queen Budapest hits theaters and IMAX October 7th. Michelle Polino, Fox News.
8: There are plenty of big celebrity cameos at Comic-Con over the weekend.
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8: That's Danny New reporting. A popular series on the life of Jesus continues.
9: The Chosen has released its first trailer for season 6. The biblical drama based on the life of Jesus will cover the crucifixion and the final 24 hours of Jesus' life before he is nailed to the cross.
14: Father! Forgive them.
9: The Chosen is described as a historical drama based on the life of Jesus and those who knew him. Jonathan Rumi stars as Jesus. Production on the 7th and final season of the series began in late April. Season 6 will premiere 3 episodes November 15th on Prime Video. Fans will then have to wait until March 12th, 2027 to see the Season 6 finale in movie theaters. Michelle Polino, Fox News.
8: And it was on this day in 1957 that Jerry Lee Lewis made his first national TV appearance on NBC's The Steve Allen Show. Here's how it sounded.
15: Here he is, jumping and jolting, Jerry Lee Lewis.

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2: From ABC News, I'm Sherry Preston. Today marks the start of the sixth month of the war between the U.S. and Iran, and it was another night without military escalation. Mediators continued talking about a wider ceasefire. Here's ABC's Rachel Scott at the White House.
3: The president decided to hold off on further military escalation to pursue this path of diplomacy, and that came after the president had a meeting here at the White House with Vice President J.D. Vance, top military advisors. In this meeting, sources tell me that the vice president, along with the chairman of the Joint Chiefs, Dan Kane, did raised some concerns about an escalation, among them the impact that would have on the diminishing stockpile of munitions, including air defense interceptors, which of course are meant to protect our troops and our allies in the region.
2: The largest evacuation since World War II is underway in France amid wildfires that have also led to hundreds of thousands fleeing their homes in Spain. ABC's Marcus Moore is near Madrid.
4: This is really an unprecedented moment for people here in Spain. Officials saying the Avila fire, which has been burning west of Madrid, is the largest fire ever recorded here in the country. We're talking about more than 135,000 acres have burned at the start of this week.
2: Damage across Wisconsin and Illinois following strong storms and a tornado that touched down in the Appleton, Wisconsin area. Lots of damage, no reports of injuries, though storms today moving further east. Singer Ariana Grande is suing dozens of hackers for leaking new music and her personal information for profit on the dark web.
5: The lawsuit claims the unnamed suspects hacked into various personal digital accounts of photographers and producers who have worked closely with Grande, leading to the unlawful and egregious theft, dissemination, and exploitation of unreleased content.
2: ABC's Hannah Pataugh, Brian Koberger, who pleaded guilty to murdering four Idaho college students, now says he wants a trial. This is ABC News.
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2: Another plea for help from Today host Savannah Guthrie, whose mother has been missing from her home in Tucson for nearly 6 months.
7: Help us bring this situation to an end.
8: Investigators are still trying to trace the items worn by the masked man on Nancy Guthrie's doorstep. The mask, gloves, backpack, and holster. And they're testing a hair and mixed DNA sample found in her home. The sheriff says the analysis of DNA and digital evidence has been underway for the past 6 months and is a time-intensive process.
2: ABC's Aaron Katursky. Hundreds of thousands of Haitians losing their temporary legal status to remain in the U.S. as the Supreme Court sided with the Trump administration on kicking them out. Even Republicans like Ohio's Mike DeWine, the governor, says he's dismayed because of cities like Springfield, home to many who have fled violence and poverty in Haiti.
9: We've seen Springfield really come back in the last few years. One of the reasons they've come back is because of the Haitians who came there to work. They filled jobs that were not being filled. They've opened businesses. They've bought homes and rehabbed them. They've been a real force for good in the community.
2: LeBron James joining the Philadelphia 76ers, but ESPN is reporting he will be residing in New York City and keeping his apartment there during the NBA season. They say he'll commute daily from the city to Philadelphia, possibly using a helicopter. The drive from New York to Philly is usually about 2 hours, depending on traffic. Sherry Preston, ABC News.
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8: Here's the Metro News AccuWeather forecast. Today, expect partly sunny skies with humidity, a few showers, and the potential for a strong thunderstorm bringing heavy rain, hail, and gusty winds. The high will reach 84 degrees tonight. There may be a thunderstorm in some areas early. Then it will become cloudy with a low of 64 degrees. Tomorrow will be less humid with a mix of clouds and sun and a high of 79. Thursday is expected to be partly sunny with a high of 81, while Friday should be mostly sunny with a high of 84. The Voice of Charleston, 580 WCHS.
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0: It is Tuesday, July 28th, 2026, and this is the Morning News, a service of Metro News, the voice of West Virginia. I'm Chris Lawrence, and it's 8:06. Let's take a look at what's happening across West Virginia at the Metro News Anchor Desk. Heavy storms are rolling through much of the Kanawha Valley this morning, and we have flood watches posted in Wayne, Cabell, and Lincoln counties. Now, along with those, the National Weather Service has issued a tornado warning for northwestern Mingo County, southwestern Lincoln County, northwestern Logan County, and southern Wayne County, all of those in West Virginia, and it's in effect until 8:15 this morning. Recovery efforts continue in Upshur, Lewis, and Pleasance counties a week after tornadoes and heavy rainfall ripped through the state. City of Buchanan spokesman Randy Sanders says in Upshur County, they're working closely with the National Guard and DEP to separate the debris.
13: We have to look at the long-term effects it's going to have on our environment. We want to do this the right way. We want to do it as quickly as possible, but we will still want to do it the right way for the future.
0: Two flood-related deaths occurred in Upshur County last week. A man and a woman were trapped in a vehicle and died. In Lewis County, Weston City Manager Joseph Solberg says it's quite the miracle that no one else in the county died of flooding. Pleasance County was swept through by tornadoes. County Commissioner Mike Smith says he's encouraged by the cleanup progress so far.
14: Been a phenomenal job. This area has come together as far as the local volunteers and the state, and people were just really stepped up.
0: He says the tornado just barely missed downtown St. Mary's. The National Weather Service says the heavy rainfall from last Tuesday broke records. Meteorologist Harrison Sincavage says there were three rainfall records officially that were shattered that night.
15: So at Parkersburg, 1.93 inches of rain, and that broke the previous record of 1.43 inches of rain set in 1949. In Clarksburg, 1.86 inches of rain fell, and that broke the previous record of 1.5 inches set in 1931. And then Elkins had 2.02 inches of rain, and that broke the previous record of 1.96 inches set in 1925.
0: Sincavage says they have confirmed a total of 7 tornadoes.
15: Now, preliminarily, 7 tornadoes across the state of West Virginia.
0: He says Barber County also got its second tornado in 5 weeks. That county hadn't had a tornado in 10 years. In Weston, three individuals hired to clean up and rebuild the Walmart are now behind bars, accused of stealing from the store. Loss prevention officers provided state police with surveillance video that showed 6 men breaking into the store's jewelry case and stealing more than $20,000 worth of property. State troopers executed a search warrant and found some of those pieces and arrested 27-year-old Daniel Ramirez of Baltimore and 23-year-old Davis Diaz. They are lodged in the Central Regional Jail at Flatwoods, charged with grand larceny and conspiracy. In a separate case, an employee of a flood restoration company performing similar work at the Western Walmart was arrested this week. Loss prevention officers say video surveillance showed 37-year-old Oscar Hernandez, an employee of JCSA, stealing a smart ring from its original packaging and hiding it. The ring was valued at about $50. Hernandez is from Decatur, Georgia. Elliot Pritt is no longer a member of the House of Delegates, and Republican Party leaders want to make sure that he's no longer a member of the Republican Party.
16: These types of allegations are something that we're not going to tolerate. We're not going to put our name behind it, and we're also not going to be silent about it. We're sending a strong message that these types of things by Republican officials just aren't going to be tolerated in our party.
0: Hi, that's Tony Hodge. You sent a letter to GOP Chairman Josh Holstein calling for the party to disavow Pritt at their summer meeting in Charleston Saturday. Meanwhile, Governor Patrick Morrissey delivered a scathing rebuke on X, quoting Morrissey here, "Good riddance to the terrible former WV delegate Elliot Pritt. He just resigned." Pritt was not only accused of terrible crimes against a child, but he was a former socialist who was making his way up the GOP leadership pathway. "The GOP must always stand for integrity, protecting our kids, and maintaining our principles. Happy with this result." That's a quote from Governor Patrick Morrissey. A North Carolina man charged with a homicide in Kanawha County has waived his preliminary hearing. The charges against 27-year-old Harold Patterson will now be presented directly to the Kanawha County Grand Jury. He's accused of killing 28-year-old Joseph Lovett of Hurricane in the Cabin Creek area back in June. The company who operates the Pleasants Power Station has filed for Chapter 11 bankruptcy. Omni's Pleasants purchased the historical coal-fired power plant 3 years ago. Company leadership recently changed and say they're dealing with financial challenges. The 1,278-megawatt facility is going to continue normal business operations for the time being and continue to supply electricity to PJM Interconnection. That's according to a news release. The company is eyeing an independent third party to buy this station. And scouts participating in the 2026 National Scout Jamboree in Fayette County got a unique opportunity this week to experience naval flight but stay on the ground. U.S. Navy Captain Jerry Alota says the virtual reality offering gives scouts a glimpse of the Navy.
17: It gives the kids an opportunity to experience the Navy, talk to sailors. How many kids, how many of these scouts have ever been on an aircraft carrier? Well, with this virtual experience, we give them that opportunity virtually to step on board an aircraft carrier.
0: Alota says they try to explain the wide array of opportunities the Navy can offer.
17: Folks generally just think about ships, right? But we offer more than just ships. We have aviation, cyber, engineering, medical, intelligence, special operations, and so much more. And not only did we bring the strike group to the summit for this jamboree, we also brought a canine unit that has military working dogs that they do demonstrations with the dogs.
0: The jamboree will wrap up Friday in Glen Jean. It's 8:12 on the Morning News.
8: Here's the Metro News AccuWeather forecast. Today will bring partly sunny skies and high humidity, along with a few showers and the possibility of a heavy thunderstorm. The thunderstorms could lead to flooding, downpours, hail, and strong damaging wind gusts. The temperature will reach a high of 84. Tonight, there may be a thunderstorm in some areas during the evening with otherwise cloudy conditions. The low temperature will be around 64. The voice of Charleston, 580 WCHS.
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21: This is a Bloomberg Money Minute. The World Cup is proving to be a winner for Coca-Cola. Soccer's biggest stage helped to boost sales last quarter. Meantime, the company is raising its full-year financial outlook as its expanding lineup of sugar-free sodas, sports drinks, and water is giving its customers lots of choices. The results suggest Coca-Cola is holding up well, even as consumers remain cautious about spending. Turning to trading, we're seeing a sell-off in semiconductor stocks on signs of China's progress in advanced chip making. That's sending futures on the tech-heavy NASDAQ NASDAQ lower in trading. And hardcore marathoners and casual joggers alike are spending more to look better when they sweat. Sales of running-specific apparel have increased to almost $1 billion in the past year, according to data from Circana. The market has expanded with more fashion-forward and high-tech brands emerging to cater to these big spenders. Running has increasingly become a social status symbol and not just a way to exercise. Courtney Donahoe, Bloomberg Radio.
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0: It's 8:16 on the morning news. Coming up, Daniel Woods left sports. Right now in our backgrounder, former delegate Elliot Pritt is going to remain in federal custody as he is investigated for alleged sex crimes against a minor. Pritt resigned from the House of Delegates on Monday in addition to waiving his preliminary and detention hearings. He is accused of having an inappropriate sexual relationship with an underage girl starting when she was in the eighth grade. Pritt will be indicted by the federal grand jury in southern West Virginia in the coming weeks. The U.S. Attorney for West Virginia, Moore Capito, spoke to West Virginia news reporters after Monday's hearing at the U.S. Courthouse in Charleston.
26: What I will tell you is that this is something that we deal with day in and day out in this office. And this particular case is one that has become forefront in the minds of many West Virginians. And I think it's critical at times like this that we keep in mind that there are many children in our communities in the Southern District of West Virginia that are struggling. Many children in our community that are afraid to come forward. Many children that don't want to deal with the impacts associated with being a victim of a crime like this. And at a time like this, I believe this to be an inflection point when we should all applaud the bravery of these victims. The bravery that it takes to come forward and talk to a federal officer about a wrong that was committed to you. And regardless of what happens in this case, what we know is that there is a child in West Virginia that has had irreparable harm committed upon them. And it's something that they will live with for the rest of their lives. But what I would encourage parents out there to do is allow this to be the opportunity for you to have those difficult conversations with your children. Remember that crimes against children and grooming is not socioeconomically blind. It can happen to the wealthiest child in West Virginia just as easily as it can happen to that is the most impoverished.
0: That is U.S. Attorney Moore Capito. It's 8:18 on the morning news. Time for sports. Here's Daniel Woods. Daniel, good morning.
8: Morning, Chris. U.S. Senator Shelley Moore Capito continues to be part of negotiations over the Protect College Sports Act, a bill that would put federal regulations on the college game. Capito says the SEC and Big Ten are the two big holdouts among major conferences,
2: with proposed limits on conference expansion being a significant hang-up.
4: I'm a co-sponsor of the bill that says that you cannot add to your conference. Trying to prevent a super conference that sort of leaves everybody else in the dust. I mean, we saw what happened to the Pac-12. You know, they just disintegrated, and SEC keeps adding, and same with the Big Ten. I know they're well beyond 10. Well, they don't like that. They don't like the handcuffs on that.
2: Negotiations on that bill continue. Senators met with conference commissioners on Sunday. You can call it a three-peat for Wheeling Post 1, a third consecutive American Legion baseball state championship with an 11-8 win over Parkersburg Post 15. Now with a ticket punch to the American Legion Southeast Regional, head coach Scott Castelo says that win was earned from top to bottom.
5: It's a grind, man. We have like five games here that we played, and it is exactly that. It's a grind. Now, I will say this, like, It's great for me to be up here, but, you know, the guys that were between the lines, they're the ones that deserve all the credit, the coaching staff.

0: August 28th game against the Bobcats. Elsewhere in college football, Bill Belichick's top aide at North Carolina is going on administrative leave. ESPN reports the university is investigating general manager Mike Lombardi following a human resources complaint. The former GM of the Cleveland Browns joined Belichick in Chapel Hill last season after the two worked together with the New England Patriots and in Cleveland. The Tar Heels went 4-8 last season in each man's first campaign on campus. Morning news time is 8:21.
1: WCHS.
2: According to Feeding America, over 7 million seniors nationwide were food insecure in 2022. 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
9: Good morning. Here's your traffic update. A tray on the roadway on West Virginia 61, 26250 McCorkle Avenue Southeast and Pratt. Congestion and delays on I-64 East at mile marker 56 at Montrose Drive. In Putnam County, a rock slide on County Route 46, Scott Depot Road and Kermit Drive. And a vehicle crash on I-79.
10: This is a flash flood warning for the following counties in West Virginia: Boone, Lincoln, Logan, and Wayne. Issued at 8:21 a.m. Eastern Daylight Time. The National Weather Service in Charleston has issued a flash flood warning for northwestern Boone County in central West Virginia, Lincoln County in central West Virginia, north central Logan County in southern West Virginia, east central Wayne County in western West Virginia, until 11:15 a.m. Eastern Daylight Time. At 8:21 a.m. Eastern Daylight Time, Doppler radar indicated thunderstorms producing heavy rain across the warned area. Between 0.5 and 1.5 inches of rain have fallen. Additional rainfall amounts of 0.5 to 1 inch are possible in the warned area. Flash flooding is ongoing or expected to begin shortly. Hazard: flash flooding caused by thunderstorms. Source: radar indicated. Impact: flash flooding of small creeks and streams, urban areas, highways, streets and underpasses, as well as other poor drainage and low-lying areas. Some locations that will experience flash flooding include Madison, Hamlin, Chapmanville, Spurlockville, Jill, Hearts, Julian, Ranger, Danville, Mudd, Palermo, Alkell, Woodville, Yawkey, Griffithsville, Turtle Creek, Myra, Sweetland, Foster, and Jeffrey. This includes Route 119 between mile markers 35 and 61. Repeating, a flash flood warning has been issued until 11:15 a.m. Eastern Daylight Time for the following counties in West Virginia: Boone, Lincoln, Logan, and Wayne.

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0: It is. Well, it's now 25 minutes past the hour. We had a little bit of a delay there from our National Weather Service. Yes, there's some weather moving through the area, as if you're not aware. But thanks for tuning in on this Tuesday morning. I'm Dale Cooper. This is Ask the Expert. And welcoming back into the studio, I think after a month off, if I'm not mistaken, we have Gareeb Dental Group represented here this morning. Dr. Steven and Dr. Carson is with us this morning. Dr. Steven, how are you doing this morning?
1: I'm doing very well. How about yourself?
0: I'm doing very well, too. Thanks for coming in this morning. It's been a while since we spoke, so looking forward to having you in. Somebody came in by themselves even the time before that. Was that that was you, Dr. Steven, right? Is this the first time that we've seen Dr. Carson in a while? Or was that Dr. Carson? Maybe it was the other way around.
1: Yeah, it was Dr. Carson.
0: Okay, so it's a while since we've seen you.
2: I was that forgettable?
0: Okay. Dr. Carson Henley with us as well this morning?
1: Yeah, it was reportedly the best radio program ever.
0: That's right. Now I remember that. Now I remember. That's right. So, yes. That's right. Now I remember.
2: I think I did text Steve and I was like, dude, probably the best ever.
0: I do remember that now. That's right. And how are you doing this morning, Dr. Henley?
2: Fantastic. A little wet, but fantastic.
0: It is it's a little wet out there. If you have an umbrella that you keep by the door before you leave this morning, or put on a rain jacket. I always hate putting on a jacket when it's like 80 degrees outside, but you don't want to get wet, right? So you put on a rain jacket, whatever you need to do, because at least the last I checked, this studio is pretty insulated now, but the last I checked, it was still raining pretty good out there. We're going to talk about, as you might have guessed, we're going to talk about dental hygiene this morning and anything that has to do with the health of your mouth and teeth and gums and things along those lines. We have some topics that we're going to tackle this morning, but if you want to weigh in on anything that's that you would like to address, or maybe that of a loved one or a child, you can give us a call this morning, 304-345-5858. 304-345-5858. You can also text 304-935-5008. 304-935-5008 is our text line number. I guess first thing before we jump into everything, how you guys doing? It's been a little while since we've talked to you on the radio.
1: No, doing well, doing well. We're trying to navigate the summer. You know, it's a strange time with different people having different vacations and schedules to do. Kids have so many activities. You think during the summer sometimes, oh well, you know, what are these kids going to do? Well, then suddenly they're in everything. You know, so you have more things to get them to and to organize. So navigating all of that, but enjoying it. How about you?
0: No, yeah, everything. This is always a big time of year for in the radio, and it's interesting here because we're kind of in between sports. So we still have baseball that's every day, but we have football that's right around the corner, literally just a couple weeks away. So it's kind of the big breath that we have before we go in and do that.
1: See that.
0: And then my kid is working on animation. She's big into animation now. So that's we got her like a little app that she can use to make like stop motion animation, and so she can do some drawing and stuff. She's getting really good at it. Yeah, it's not too bad. Not too bad at all. How about you, Dr. Henley? Having a good summer so far?
2: I'm just fascinated by this mic. I just can't. Okay, moving on. So
0: just this cradle, or what
2: is it? It's a cool mic. I just want to call out how technologically advanced this is. Someone that, you know, prides ourselves. I'm going to give you some kudos, Dale. Fantastic job. Anyway, this summer's doing really well. I do want to shout out my wife. It's our anniversary today. I actually woke up and she whispered.
0: Congratulations.
2: Oh, thanks. We woke up and she goes, happy anniversary. And I go, oh yeah, you're right. You know, it's not something like the weeks prior you planned for it, but then the day of you wake up, you're like,
0: yeah, I know
2: click,
0: what you mean.
2: Right?
0: Yeah, right.
2: So that was a cool thing. And also, my kids are in another state at the moment. So it's a blessing and a curse because we miss them. We definitely miss them, but they're enjoying time with family out in another state. So it was planned. It's not like we kicked them out. So don't worry.
0: that's good. Yeah, that's good. So you can give us a call this morning. You can follow along online as well. Online is GareebDentalGroup.com, GareebDentalGroup.com, GHAREEB, GareebDentalGroup.com if you want to find out more information. A great website that will point you to the closest location to you, let you know about some of the services and so forth from Gareeb Dental Group. So you can head on over to the website, and we encourage that. We have several topics we want to tackle this morning, and I really like the breakdown that you sent, because there's a lot of things in here that we're going to be addressing that sort of maybe misconceptions that people think about their mouth and their teeth health and things like that. And the first one you sent me, I thought was a really good one. If my teeth don't hurt, that means that they're healthy. And there's all kinds of like silent, I hate not silent killers, but silent assassins behind the scenes working on your mouth.
2: Ooh, I like that word, assassins. What type of assassins, Dr. Stephen, are in your mouth waiting to slaughter your teeth?
1: That's great. Well, the classic thing is that patients come in and they think, oh, you know, everything's fine. I haven't been to the dentist for a while, but nothing's bothering me. So, you know, might as well just get them checked out. And then sometimes we have to tell them, you know, it has been a while.
2: Right.
1: And during this time, you've developed, you know, three or four cavities, let's say. And some patients are very shocked by that because, well, nothing hurts. Well, how can I have any cavities? And that's the strange thing about teeth is that once a tooth starts hurting, many times the reason it's hurting is because the nerve inside of the tooth is irritated somehow. And once that nerve becomes irritated, sometimes it means you have a good-sized cavity, a very large cavity at that point. Many times it means at this point it's gotten so large that you need to have a root canal, which people want to try to avoid and can be very shocked whenever that happens. Even there are even times when patients' teeth are so decayed in between the teeth and you can't see it very well that they have a large infection from an irritated nerve that has gone all the way and died and has suddenly an infected kind of pocket around it. And people are very shocked that this has never hurt me. Why is this? How can this happen? You know, how can this be? And then, you know, you review the x-rays with them, say, you know, it can be a silent assassin, as Dale was saying, that can slowly creep up. And our body has an amazing way of balancing things out and regulating to relieve these types of infections, sometimes unbeknownst to us. So we can be the bearer of bad news in that case. And again, that highlights why you should see your dentist regularly so we can stay on top of these things.
2: Exactly. The regular visits are important to catch those things small, right?
1: Exactly.
2: Because small things can become big. Do they always become big? No, but usually something small does become big, right? A flat tire can destroy your rim, right? Mm-hmm. You might as well fill up the tire then get it fixed as opposed to replacing a rim, which is 3-4 times the cost. Same thing with teeth. Fillings are a lot less expensive, a lot less invasive than doing root canals or extractions, etc. Now, I think you said something very interesting. You said there could be like a pocket of infection, correct? Mm-hmm. And the patient still doesn't feel pain. Okay. When they ask me, why am I not in pain? Sometimes I go, I don't know. Like, you should be.
1: That's a great question.
2: Yeah. But for some reason, you just have this area, this pocket of localized infection right around the end of the root of this tooth. And for some reason, you're not in pain. Or I'll sometimes phrase it like, do you remember ever being in discomfort? Or like, do you remember like a season in your life in the last few months, this area of your mouth was like bothering you or sensitive? And they go, yeah, I remember. Let me pull up that text I sent my wife or my husband, right? And they go, I think it was hurting. He was like, well, that was it dying. And now the tooth is dead. So there is more digging we end up getting into, and we can actually kind of figure out, oh, this is actually more serious than just, you know, an infection. It could be a necrosed tooth or a dead tooth, which is can be a little more serious. So there's a lot of digging we have to do, and it's kind of fun to figure out this, have this co-discovery with the patients at times.
0: Yeah, concerning the root word, necrosed tooth just sounds pretty bad.
2: Ooh, necrosis. Yeah. It does sound bad.
0: Yeah, right. That's
2: it's not that okay. Everyone out there, it's not the end of the world. We can still take care of it.
0: Yeah, I understand. It's just the terminology. It kind of struck me because I haven't heard it referred to like that. But it makes sense. I understand exactly what you're saying. It's just something kind of Halloween-y about it.
2: Not yet. We have two more months.
0: Yeah, we're getting there. Hey, that's your all time
2: months.
0: To shine,
2: it's,
0: right?
2: Yeah, 3 more months. Yeah.
1: That stuff's already out in the stores. It's crazy.
2: Oh yeah, Lowe's.
0: What is with that? That's a different thing. We can't enjoy what we have now because we have to be looking at the holiday that's 6 months away. I don't know what to do.
2: We are redoing our operatories right now, like doing new cabinets, mm-hmm. like one at a time over the next few weeks. So my staff were like, you need to go buy totes, Dr. Henley. I'm like, okay, I'll go buy some totes. So last night I bought totes at Lowe's, and they had that huge head that goes up and down. Like, is this like 20 foot tall monster, and like the head moves, and I'm like, okay, all right, it is Halloween. I was scared just watching it.
0: The thing that is crazy about those, the ones that they sell, you look at, like, I look at them anyway, and it's like, my goodness, those things are immense and they're huge. They must cost a fortune. Then you look at them, you're like, they're not even really that expensive.
2: $29.99.
0: Why doesn't everybody have one? You know, everybody should have one in their yard. Let's make all the HOAs happy everywhere across the world. Great Dental Group in studio with us this morning. We're not talking about Halloween. Not yet, anyway. Although that's halcyon days for dentists. We'll get to that a little bit later on. 304-345-5858 is our number. 304-345-5858 is a number that you can call. So it's not normal if your teeth hurt first and foremost. If you have some problems, you know, I heard things when I was a kid, like, hey, your mouth is just a little crowded, or, you know, whatever it might be. Well, those things might be true, but even if you just have like some low grade pain all the time, or you feel like your mouth is too great, even those things, it might mean that if you haven't been to the dentist, you might be a good chance to go check it out and see what's going on.
1: That's a good sign. That's right. Yeah. I mean, in fact, even if you just need a good cleaning, can be the remedy for generalized sensitivity or gum discomfort. Some patients come in, I'm not sure what it is, but you know, this area has been bothering me. And we look and like, well, it's been a while since you're cleaning. So now you have all this buildup underneath your gums that is triggering this inflammation and discomfort that you're having. And we have a cleaning and takes care of it.
2: And on that note, Dr. Steven, question for you.
1: What's that?
2: Is it good when gums bleed?
0: Oh, that's a great question.
2: Top of that, whenever a patient's like, well, I wasn't bleeding. So, I wasn't bleeding necessarily before, but now I really want to, I want to make sure I do a good job. And then I only do a good job until it starts bleeding. Like, is that maybe too much?
1: Yeah, so a few different responses to that. But yes, so if you think of your gums, many people listening now think, oh yeah, they bleed all the time, I'm sure. Well, where else on your body, if you touch it and it bleeds, is that okay?
0: Nowhere, I don't think.
2: Your eyeball, I don't know.
1: It's kind of a warning sign, you have some bleeding, right? So if your gums are bleeding regularly, then something is wrong. And that's typically, there's plaque and bacteria living up underneath the gums causing this inflammation. And it's kind of like an irritated hangnail, you know, that it can be sore. It can bleed and cause a problem, because also in your mouth, as everyone knows, there's tons and tons of bacteria that can enter your bloodstream that way. So if you have a bleeding, open bleeding wound in a sense in your mouth, it's really not a good thing. So the most common remedy for is a good cleaning. Now, it might be what we call a deeper cleaning that could take a couple of appointments and take a little more time and anesthesia and whatnot, or it could be a routine cleaning that you need to have done that's causing that would be the solution to that problem. But if your gums are bleeding, of course it's an issue we want to take care of. But then sometimes patients say, you know, I haven't had any trouble. I keep my teeth really clean, and my gums started bleeding, so I stopped brushing that area because I was worried about it bleeding. Well, that just compounds the problem too, because then more bacteria, more plaque, more calculus and tartar are going to live underneath there. So definitely take that as a warning sign, and it is not normal for gums to bleed.
0: So there is no normal level then. It's like, they're just bleeding a little bit, or they only bleed every once in a while. Yeah. Like any bleeding is bad bleeding.
1: It's not good. And I've been there myself, like noticing when I floss, all these areas are bleeding some. I skipped a day or two of flossing, so I need to ramp that up. And then many times if you do proper brushing and flossing, then you can remedy that, the very kind of minor areas that have those problems. But if it's generalized bleeding, definitely a concern that your dentist needs to help you with.
0: I think we have a caller that's called in this morning that has questions for the doctors. Good morning. What's your first name? Or you can hang up. That's okay as well.
1: If you'd like
0: to call back, or maybe I jumped the gun there a little bit, you can give us a call back, 304-345-5858. 304-345-5858. You can text 304-935-5008. 304-935-5008 is the text line number that you can get in on. Talking this morning about the important things when it comes to your dental hygiene and some maybe misconceptions that you have, some things that maybe you shrug off a little bit. And let's face it, a lot of these things that we're talking about this morning are things that maybe we negotiate with ourselves, you know, that we're like, a little bit of blood on the gums. It wasn't as bad this morning as yesterday, so that probably means it's getting a little better. You know, we negotiate these things with ourselves all the time, and that's not necessarily a good thing.
1: That's right.
0: So these are things that we have to address, and that you, if you have any questions about, you're more than welcome to give us a call about, and the doctors can try to answer your questions as far as that goes. We'll take a break here in just a moment, but because this, I have a kid that's about 8 years old, so this isn't quite baby teeth time, but this is something that we talked about a little bit with my child. Baby teeth don't matter. Who cares what happens to those things? We're going to lose them anyway.
1: Oh my, yes, that's
2: to an extent. There is some truth in that, because they will fall out.
0: Right.
2: So we have this discussion with parents all the time. And if there's a baby tooth that is, let's say, has a cavity on it or has some infection on it, and they say, well, it's going to come out anyway. And I go, well, it's not going to come out for years. And let's talk through what will happen if we do remove that tooth as opposed to fixing that tooth before that tooth is naturally supposed to exfoliate or be removed on its own. I love using big words.
1: Big words here.
2: Anyway, so what happens whenever you have a cavity in a baby tooth before that baby tooth is supposed to fall out on its own? It is wise to get that thing fixed. It is wise to fix that tooth so that you can maintain the space. Because if you don't maintain that space, the adult tooth will come in without the adequate space to produce an adequate smile. What does that mean? Well, if your smile doesn't have the teeth in the right way, if they're crooked, it's not just about aesthetics. I mean, there's some partiality to that. I mean, the way we look is important, but it's for the gum health. It's the way that your gums can clean themselves, or how you can floss, how you can brush. It's for the way that the teeth will have lower fracture risk if they come in correctly. So setting up your children for success, keeping those baby teeth there as long as they can until they naturally need to come out when the adult teeth are prepared to come through and erupt. It is important to keep those baby teeth in place so the adult teeth come into the proper place. Now here's the caveat to that. No matter what, both of my kids were going to have crooked teeth regardless of what we did. And so that's why we talk to our orthodontist friends and we say, hello, Dr. So-and-so, we need help here. Regardless of how much room that we're maintaining with our baby teeth, sometimes there's some crowding there due to the skeletal aspect of how we were developed. And so even though we do our best job keeping these baby teeth, still we might need braces. Doesn't matter.
1: Oh, sure. Yeah.
2: But it is important to maintain to maintain your teeth for multiple reasons, especially those baby teeth. Dr. Steven, anything to add before we go to break?
1: Well, I would say that if we think about it on a kind of a pullback and a global perspective, baby teeth are smaller than the adult teeth, right? So if your child has baby teeth perfectly aligned and your adult teeth need to come in underneath those, there's not room if they're perfectly, you know, touching one another, right? Because the adult teeth are naturally bigger than the baby teeth. So really, spacing is pretty good, a preferable thing in a child's mouth, and that highlights the importance of keeping those spaces because you need to have that room for that larger tooth to come in. If that space is not there, then, as Dr. Henley said, things come in misaligned and basically crooked and need to be addressed. But we can do multiple interventions prior to losing all of those baby teeth with our orthodontists by guiding the jaws to grow a little bit bigger, moving those baby teeth a little bit, or the adult teeth as they come in, so they do have the right space. But I mean, I've had conversations with physicians where they're like, well, the thought is, you know, baby teeth, we're going to lose them anyway, so it doesn't really matter, right? I'm like, nope, no, that's not actually the case. We do want to hold on to those for the child's long-term benefit.
0: What's the deal with shark teeth on kids? My kid had double rows of teeth before she lost the front ones, and it happened regularly at first. Like, most of her teeth came in double at first, and then she finally lost them.
1: Yeah, that's pretty crazy. Parents bring their children, and my kid looked like a shark. What's going on? Yeah, and it happens. What happens is that the tooth underneath it puts pressure on the root of the baby tooth, and sometimes that pressure is not uniformly straight up and down. Sometimes it pushes toward the lip or toward the tongue. And then many times what happens is the adult teeth kind of slip behind the baby tooth, and then it actually erupts with that baby tooth in front of it still, because it has not put the proper pressure on the root to have that root resorb or go away to become loose. So then you have them actually kind of wedged together, and you have to have that baby tooth removed, and then the adult tooth quickly comes into that space. So it's kind of a pressure issue and forces of non-uniform forces. I don't know if that
0: it's an sense. Interesting look. Yeah, it's definitely interesting look until the thing
1: is quite common
0: for sure. Yeah. It's just the first time you noticed it is like, when's this kid going to start losing her teeth? It's like, oh, well, you have multiples in there. Okay,
1: a couple rows of teeth in there.
0: Yeah. Very good. Well, at least you can chew, I suppose. So that's good. If you have any questions for about your mouth health, about your dental hygiene, you or a loved ones, like I said, we've had folks that have contacted us before that's had like a grandparent or an elderly parent parent that's been having some problems and have been pointed in the right direction, or if you have an issue with yourself and you want a second opinion or just want to get some counsel on air, you're welcome to give us a call this morning. 304-345-5858 is our number, 304-345-5858, to talk to Gareeb Dental Group. Dr. Stephen Gareeb is here and Dr. Carson Henley. You can give us a call this morning at 345-5858. We'll take a break and be back right after this to wrap up the show. You're listening to Ask the Expert with Gareeb Dental Group on 580 WCHS, the voice of Charles.
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4: You may think speeding a little isn't really speeding, but even a few miles over the limit has consequences. 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
9: Good morning. Here's your traffic update. In Putnam County, a tree in the roadway, area 1037 US 60 at Hurricane. A tree in the roadway on West Virginia 61, 26250 McCorkle Avenue Southeast in Pratt. Congestion and delays on I-64 East at mile marker 56 at Montrose Drive. And in Putnam County, a rock slide on County Route 46, Scott Depot Road and Kermit Drive. I'm Chapel in the WCHS Network Traffic Studio.

0: It's about 12 minutes to the top of the hour. You're listening to Ask the Expert, WCHS, the voice of Charleston. I'm Dale Cooper. Thanks so much for tuning in on this the Tuesday morning. The last couple of weeks, for some reason or another, man, my weeks, I've been trying to skip ahead to like Thursday or Friday. And you would think, obviously, because you want to get to the weekend. That's not really why. I've just, for some reason, I've been cutting out the middle of my weeks. Like, it's perpetually Thursday. Like, it's Monday and then Thursday, and I have to wait for the actual days to catch up for some reason.
1: That's a long week when you're, like, Monday. It's today. Today Thursday, but it's Monday. Wait,
0: yeah, that's,
1: we got a long week ahead.
2: Yeah, exactly. Sunday. Sorry.
0: Yeah. Well, what are we doing here? Give us a call today if you have any questions for the doctors. 304-345-5858, 345-5858. We still have a few topics that we're going to touch on before we get out of here, but we would love for you to control portions of the conversation. You could get in on text message or to call. The text line number is 304-935-5008. One of the other things we wanted to talk about, and this is always interesting because my wife tends to buy all these little specialized little tubes of toothpaste, you know, like double, triple whitening power and the whitest white that's ever whited and all these different things on the. And it tends to taste a little more medicinal and like the texture is a little less refined than what you get in like your main brands or whatever else. I don't notice much of a difference, to be honest with you. I've tried. What's the truth with these things? The extra white whitening white toothpaste, is that doing anybody any favors?
1: Dr. Henley, what do you think about that?
3: Nope.
1: I've heard
2: a simple answer.
1: There's a comedian that's a dentist out there. He's put out, this is the biggest scam in dentistry. Like what is the biggest scam? The whitening toothpaste. I mean, because the fact is that to get your teeth white, you need prolonged contact. If you want to use that whitening toothpaste for an hour straight brushing your teeth, you might see a little bit of a difference. But it's still very weak compared to the bleaching material that really is required to lighten your teeth. For instance, when we have just had a patient in the office yesterday doing the in-office whitening, we have to cover all of the soft tissues, all the gums and lips, and protect them from this material we're putting on the teeth because it's so caustic or so irritating to soft tissues, to gums and whatnot, that that it would damage them and bleach them. So we need to keep it directly on the teeth. So no one's out there brushing with anything that strong or it will fry their gums, right? So the stuff that you use that's found in the toothpaste is such a minimal amount that that truthfully it's not going to do much for you.
0: So it's one of those things if and honestly, I don't know if they actually charge a premium for those anymore or not, or if it's all just a different like title of different toothpaste so you can kind of just self-select the thing that you think is going to help you the most. I haven't noticed. My wife does most of the shopping on the toothpaste, so I'm not really sure how that goes. But
2: throw her under the bus.
0: I'm just saying that it doesn't really I haven't noticed the price difference on them on how much there is. But if you're in the situation where maybe you're paying a premium on something like that, that might be something that's better spent on floss, for example, or something.
1: That's right.
0: Maybe better spent elsewhere.
1: Now,
2: so true.
1: That's true, and they do charge typically premium for those additives makes you feel like something's going on. Now, interestingly enough, there is whitening floss out there, and we experimented with that. I remember in dental school it came out, and suddenly one of my dental student friends came in and we're like looking at his teeth, like, your teeth are just white in between your teeth. Like, what?
0: Weird.
1: He's like, I've been trying this whitening floss. But it makes sense because it actually has some mechanical action and some abrasives in it that can remove some stain. So that's the one over-the-counter whitening product that had a little bit of a result that that I found to be very interesting. So spend the money on whitening floss rather than the whitening toothpaste, maybe.
0: And it might give you a weird frame around your tooth, like a reverse of what you normally see. Now, that does remind me, we've had the conversation before that although you don't necessarily recommend the over-the-counter bleach whitening things, there is activity there that might work, but the problem is it's very hard to control, like your level of what you're going to get or how it's going to, what the end product's going to be.
1: Sure. Now, there are over-the-counter whitening products, whitening strips, like Crest White strips, you know, is the big one, and there are other products out there too. Those do have some effect because it instructs you to leave it on contact with your teeth for a prolonged period of time, for at least 30 to 60 minutes, and those can show some improvement. Some patients it works really well on, and just like everything else in medicine, that there's not a one-size-fits-all. Some people respond differently to things. So I do encourage patients, try that if you want an inexpensive whitening option. Try that over-the-counter product rather than the whitening toothpaste. See if that gets you a result. But again, it's going to be touching your gum tissues, so the concentration cannot be very high, as high as what we use in the office, protecting your gum tissues, because if it were too high, it would burn your gums. Yeah.
0: Some of this stuff always concerns me a little bit because of my own personal makeup and my personality. Hopefully I'm not like this much as an adult. When I was a kid, though, like when I first started getting like acne when I was like 10 or 11 years old, there was like a face wash that was slightly medicinal or something. It was like Sea Breeze or something. I can't remember what the heck it was called. But I thought that if you wash your face with it once and it helped, that if you just kept on putting it on your face several times
2: an
1: 20
0: hour,
1: times a day,
0: you know, whatever,
2: that
0: you could probably get rid of all the acne very quickly. And so over a course of a weekend, I basically like burned my face with cleaner when I was
1: chemical,
0: when I was a kid.
1: Chemical peel.
0: Yeah, yeah. And when my face healed, the pimple was still there. So it worked out very well.
2: When I was in high school, I had the same thing happen. Like, you know, we all have like acne as we grow up during puberty. And so there was this one, like, it was like a wipe and it had hydrogen peroxide in it. And no joke, one day my brother goes, "Carson, are your eyebrows bleached?"
0: Oh no.
2: And I go, "I think they are." I'm like, what's going on? And then I looked at the back and sure enough, it was hydrogen peroxide, which is what bleaches the teeth.
0: It
2: can bleach the hair as well.
0: Yeah,
2: so I had a very odd look for maybe a month until it grew back.
0: Hey, you could have done your hair too and then had kind of the Slim Shady look going on.
2: Oh, there I could have. Yeah. Well, I actually did that once, and it was not a good look. So.
0: just a couple minutes left here this morning. If you'd like to get in to talk to Drs. Gharib and Henley, you can give us a call this morning, 304-345-5858, 304-345-5858. Just talking about some of the aftermarket products, especially aftermarket, like this is a car, some of the over-the-counter products.
2: We're car salesmen.
0: Teeth whitening and things along those lines. Your mileage may vary, basically, is the takeaway on this. Generally speaking, because they're sold over the counter, they can't be all that strong, and so they're not going to do a whole lot for you, especially if you have targeted. And that being said, since we are coming up on the summer, and we've talked about this before with like weddings and different things like that, that is something if you do need to have like a teeth cleaning, something like that, you can schedule and have something like that done.
1: Oh, for sure. And the sooner the better, because there is a certain preparation to that. In our office, we generally have a two-week preparation phase before whitening a side effect of whitening in particular is tooth sensitivity. It can be quite extreme, so we take precautions to avoid that. So unfortunately, it's not something. Sometimes patients come in and they say, you know, it's on Monday. Like, oh, I want to get my teeth whitened for my wedding this weekend. I'm like, well,
0: have you heard of Photoshop?
1: That might work. and there are times that the one round of bleaching doesn't get you the desired result. You have to do a little bit more at home. So give yourself a little more time than the day of.
2: Yeah. Oh, for sure.
0: Great advice, as always, from Dr. Stephen Gharib. The last thing we wanted to touch on this morning, just a couple minutes left, and it's interesting because this is a conversation that we've had before because, of course, I've had a couple of root canals with Gharib Dental Group, but also I finally overheard somebody having a conversation. I didn't overhear it. It was a podcast, but it wasn't about dental hygiene or anything. It was just the host kind of riffing a little bit, talking about getting a root canal done, and he revealed, you know, it wasn't that big of a deal.
1: Yeah.
0: He said, you know, I've gone my whole life thinking this is something that I didn't want to do because of the hysterics around it. But then I went in and had it done, and man, I'm glad I had it done because everything's better now.
1: Yeah.
0: And that's generally not, and again, your mileage may vary because everybody has a different situation. But we've come so far as medicine and technology and things like that goes, you can get a root canal and not be as evasive as what people once thought it was.
1: Exactly. Mm-hmm. That's true.
2: I am so thankful that I live in the modern world where we can easily perform things like root canals and actually save teeth, as opposed to in the old days, we'd say, well, you know, take out the teeth, go towards a denture, you know, eventually you'll just have no more teeth. But I'm also thankful that here at Gharib Dental Group, we have the technology to do it effectively, and we have the 3D x-rays that allow us to, and I call it cheating whenever I take that 3D x-ray on a tooth. Because I know exactly how long those canals are and the shape of them. And I can actually show the patient, like, hey, look at this abscess. And they go, oh, my goodness, yes, I for sure need to get this done. So I appreciate being a part of this group that is not just talented, but we strive to be the best. We won't stop until we make sure that each root canal that we do is as more comfortable than the last, right? And so it's kind of a cool thing.
1: And then, to be clear, there are times that root canals can be painful, and patients, I'm sure, have experienced that. And that stems from the tooth being so irritated that no matter how much you numb it, it's it's still going to be uncomfortable.
2: A hot tooth, yeah.
1: Yeah, so it's just very much inflamed. So in those cases, I think in the past, dentists have maybe just pressed on saying, it's just going to hurt and going to be done with. That's kind of where the root canals, I think, got the bad name. But now we've learned that if we medicate that tooth a little bit, you know, if it is hot, if it is sensitive to the patient, then we stop what we're doing, put some medicine in it, give the patient some antibiotics, bring it back in a week, and then we do the procedure painlessly. So it's there is some give and take there, but generally speaking, you know, it's really not that big of a deal. So I explain it to patients that it's kind of like a filling, just a little bit deeper and takes a little bit longer.
0: 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And there's locations all over the Kanawha Valley, in Poca, in South Charleston, in Cross Lanes, in St. Albans, Taze Valley, and Kanawha City. Dr. Stephen is from the South Charleston location, and Dr. Carson is from the Kanawha City location. Thank you so much for your time today. We'll see you guys back here next month.
1: All right. We'll see you then. Thanks, Dave.
3: Adios.
0: See you guys later. 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Coming up next is Dave Allen on 580 Live. 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
5: From ABC News, I'm Sherry Preston. In about a half hour, a ceremony will begin in the Capitol Rotunda in honor of South Carolina Senator Lindsey Graham, who died unexpectedly a little over 2 weeks ago. ABC's Jay O'Brien has more from the location of Graham's first funeral in Washington.
6: The first of two funerals for the late Senator Lindsey Graham will be here at the National Cathedral in Washington, D.C. Before that, he'll have a private ceremony at the Rotunda of the United States Capitol. Graham will be eulogized here at the National Cathedral by his close friend, President Donald Trump, who has said that the South Carolina Republican was like family to him.
5: Before the president attends that, he will meet with both Ukrainian President Volodymyr Zelensky and Israeli Prime Minister Benjamin Netanyahu at the White House. ABC's Rachel Scott is there.
7: We are now entering the sixth month of this conflict, and there is still no clear end in sight. And this morning, a bit of whiplash. President Trump now says that there's a new round of talks between the U.S. and Iran after the United States concluded nearly 2 weeks of straight attacks. But this morning, the president is sending mixed messages on when exactly he wants to see a deal. Initially, he said he's not willing to give Iran much time, but then just a few hours later, President Trump said that he has a lot of patience.
5: Cleanup goes on in Illinois and Wisconsin, where a line of powerful storms spawned twisters and left behind more than 300,000 power outages.
8: The city of Menasha, Wisconsin, taking a direct hit, prompting the mayor to declare a local state of disaster.
9: I headed down to the basement, and when I come up, it's like a war zone here.
8: The view from above shows roofs ripped from homes and businesses destroyed.
5: ABC's Alex Perez in Wisconsin. Spain and France forced to kick more than 300,000 people out of their homes as fast-moving wildfires continue to burn. An area west of Bordeaux has burned an area four times the size of Paris. Earthquake in southern Japan today. It caused a shopping mall to collapse. A number of people were injured. It's not clear how many. Tsunami advisories have been lifted. This is ABC News.
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3: 580 WCHS Radio Newsroom. Right now, just cloudy in downtown Charleston after some rain this morning, currently 70 degrees. Metro News AccuWeather forecast, still the chance for a little more rain, but we'll get some clearing skies later today with a high of 84. We'll have more on AccuWeather coming up. A couple of court hearings we're watching this morning in Kanawha County. A Maryland man charged in connection with a 2025 murder on the East End is in court today. Joshua Scales is in for what's described as a final pretrial hearing. Scales scheduled to go on trial next month in Kanawha County Circuit Court. He's charged in the 2025 shooting death of Ethan Chick Colbert. Colbert gunned down on Elizabeth Street on Charleston's East End. Coming up next hour, attorneys for the former Kanawha County Emergency Ambulance Authority driver charged with hitting an Elkview man with the ambulance causing his death. They want that case moved to another county. Alyssa Middleton will be in court next hour for a pretrial hearing. She's charged with voluntary manslaughter and the death of John Lucas. Her attorneys are seeking a change of venue. The motion will be argued before Kanawha County Circuit Judge Dave Hardy beginning at 10 o'clock this morning. Kanawha County deputies looking for two men they believe responsible for stealing copper from an Optimum site, throwing phone internet service out for 18,000 customers. We now have a photo of those suspects posted with our story at WCHSnetwork.com. The theft took place at the Optimum internet site at Swans Lake in St. Albans at around 8 o'clock last Friday. Watch for Buckets for Buchanan. That's the effort by Union Mission to help the flood victims in Upshur and Lewis counties. President Jason Quintrell says residents will get a good look at these three options over the next couple of days.
11: We will have displays in the two Chick-fil-A's, one in South Ridge, one in South Charleston. We'll have displays in Greens Feed and Seed. The folks from Chick-fil-A, the folks from Greens Feed and Seed, they have been amazing to work with.
3: Quintrell says Union Mission wants to help the flood victims over the long haul. It's 9:05. This is 580 WCHI.
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3: Metro News AccuWeather forecast, little rain still in the forecast in a couple of hours. Then we'll get partly sunny skies by the afternoon and evening with a high today of 84 degrees. Tonight, a thunderstorm in spots, otherwise cloudy, low 64. Less humid tomorrow, mixture of clouds and sun, high 79. Partly sunny on Thursday, high 81. Friday, mostly sunny, high 84. Saturday, mostly cloudy, high 83. It's currently 70 degrees at your severe weather station. 580 WCHS, Voice of Charleston.
5: This is the Bloomberg Money Minute. Visa is cutting about 2,600 jobs as the credit card giant competes in the increasingly tough payments industry. The layoffs amount to roughly 7% of the workforce and will primarily affect the technology and product teams. Visa reports earnings after the close of trading today. The Federal Reserve meets this week with an outcome that's unusually uncertain. Many on Wall Street expect the central bank to hold rates steady. But a renewed inflation scare has put a surprise increase in play. The Fed will be out with its rate decision tomorrow. Traders are cautious ahead of this, with S&P futures little changed. And for years, two companies have been fighting an identity crisis. People keep mixing them up. The tech giant Cisco with a C and the food distributor Sysco with an S have long been mistaken for each other due to their similar names. Now the two companies are turning that confusion into collaboration, exploring a potential technology partnership focused on customer data. Courtney Donahoe, Bloomberg Radio.
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16: Woo! Hey, folks, a good Tuesday morning to you, and welcome to the show. Senior producer Ryan Nicholson is in charge of things this morning. Guaranteed Bank Hotline, 304-345-5858. 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Tuesday edition of the show. Rain started around 6:30 or 7 or so in the Kanawha Valley this morning. Man, there was some serious lightning out there when I was driving in this morning. Metro News meteorologist Brian Hughes is going to join me later in the show. Says we got the rain and storms continuing off and on throughout the day, at least till around maybe 2 or 3 or so this afternoon. High winds, heavy rain, at times a possibility. Should top out with the temperature on your thermometer around 86 to 88, but feeling warmer than that with a heat index. Now, the rain is going to come to an end tonight. It's going to be quite foggy overnight tonight, and for your drive in tomorrow, lows in the mid-60s. Tomorrow, Thursday, looking great. Highs in the upper 70s, low 80s. Warming back up on Friday, but looking like no rain for the final live on the levee for this season. Should be in the mid-80s. Storms may pop up Saturday evening, but more likely on Sunday. You can download the Metro News television app for Brian and his team of meteorologists and follow along on social media as well. And as I said, Brian is going to join me later in the show. Several things in the news to get to. We'll get to all those later. But right now, I want to welcome to the show the Chief of Police for the City of Charleston, Scott Dempsey. Chief Dempsey, good morning. Welcome to the show.
17: Good morning, Dave. How are you?
16: I'm doing fine. Thank you for being here. You have a ceremony and a swearing-in, Chief, coming up later this morning. I think it's 10 o'clock this morning. What I think is the biggest class of officers since, was it 2005?
17: That is correct. Yeah, right. 2005. I think it was right around 15 at the time, I believe. And in 2024, we actually swore in 11, which we had doubted, hey, this is the largest class since then. Well, now we can easily say that in 2026, this will be the largest class since 2005, and we are very proud of that.
16: And this is going to, the swearing in is going to happen at 10 this morning down
17: 10
16: the
17: o'clock this morning, City Council chambers.
16: I promised I'd get you out of here in time for that, because nothing would send a worse sign than the chief being late, you know, for his own ceremony, right?
17: That may not bode very well with the mayor. Yes, so I appreciate that, sir.
16: It's 10 a.m. this morning. That's when those new officers will be sworn in. How do you go about recruiting officers? What's the general protocol?
17: Our best recruiting tool is our officers talking to young men and women out here who express an interest or maybe they think would make a good candidate. So word of mouth is by far our best recruiting tool, because if you can hear it from the word or from the actual officer, hey, this is what we can offer you, this is what you can do at Charleston PD. If you want to be a police officer, it's absolutely the best experience you can get. And besides that, social media. We are very heavy on social media. Sergeant Bells does a great job spreading our message and letting people know when we're giving a test and what we can offer them. And so we really hit it pretty hard.
16: What makes a good police officer, in your opinion?
17: Integrity. Bob. All means, we want someone who has integrity, we want someone who has compassion, and we want someone who is dedicated. If you can follow those three simple characteristics, you're going to make a good candidate.
16: And, you know, policing in the largest city in West Virginia, the capital city, a little bit different than what it is in individual towns. You're not as likely to know the people, but sometimes you have repeat offenders that you do know. Okay, Bill, you know, you need to go somewhere else. You have a lot of that. I completely understand that. But I guess this is, by most people's standards, I mean, you know, a pretty attractive job, I would think.
17: It is. You know, when I first signed up, there were nearly 700 applicants. Of course, that was back in the late 1990s, and it was almost like a Cadillac. You didn't have to sell Charleston PD, you know. But now with, of course, times are changing. We're in a new, different time. Young men and women are seeking different careers, and you know, vocational and trade, those vocations are really up, those careers. So we've got to be really strong in our recruiting. We're having a smaller applicant pool, and we have to, I don't want to say we compete against other departments, but they're looking for the same applicants. So it's difficult, but, you know, the city of Charleston is unique. We were fairly busy, so our officers get any kind of experience you could ever think of as a police officer. I always kind of tout that within 1 year, a Charleston police officer will do way more than probably any other officer in the state of West Virginia. So we tout that pretty good. And with that experience comes building your resume. So when you retire from Charleston PD, we have many retirees that become a sheriff, a chief of police somewhere else, working with the federal system, with the U.S. Attorney's Office, with federal prosecutors, with FBI, ATF, you name it. So we have a pretty good record of when you work here, you develop that experience and that knowledge to move on to different things when you retire from here.
16: There are so many different jobs available within a police department too. I mean, it's not all, I mean, they all, it all is based around that basic officer on the street or officer in the car, but there's so many other jobs within the police department and you're asked to do so much.
17: You're correct. So every officer starts out being a patrol officer is what we call it.
16: Every officer.
17: So you start out answering 911 calls. You build your reputation with supervisors. You learn, you get that experience. And then after 2 years, you can advance to be a detective, a traffic officer, an undercover officer, school resource. You know, as long as those openings are there, you can put in for it. And, you know, if you work hard and you're dedicated to the job and have really good knowledge, then there's a good chance you're going to move on.
16: Roughly how many officers do you have in the department?
17: Right now, we're about 152.
16: Okay.
17: And
16: what do you need, in your opinion? 252. Now, I mean, like,
17: absolutely.
16: What's an optimal number? Where do you like to be?
17: So right now we're moving along pretty good with the numbers we have. We're allotted for 173. So believe me, I would love to be at 173 right now. Mm-hmm. But with us being slightly short, it presents a few challenges, but it's nothing that we can't get through. The city is completely safe. We cover the city no matter what emergency situation it is or not emergency situation. So we're well equipped, but having more officers allows us to spread out more officers in different units, and that helps keep the efficiency going. It helps, you know, us to monitor crime better and just the overall approach to law enforcement makes it a little bit easier. So that's why our recruiting push is so hard right now.
16: What are the requirements for a police officer? I mean, when somebody wants to come in, they want to be a police officer. I mean, are you at liberty to say, like, okay, this is a list. This is what you have to be able to do. I know you talked about integrity, but I'm talking about the actual physical aspect.
17: So physical aspect, of course, you have to be a graduate from a high school or a GED, and a just have to have an ID, show up to a test. That's basically it. You have to pass a physical test right off the bat, and you have to pass a written test. And we have a few options available. If you fail that, we have a few options to kind of help guide you along to get you to pass. So it's not a one-all be-all. You have a couple chances to come back and do a little better. Sometimes people just have a bad day, and they can't do the required push-ups.
16: Yeah.
17: So we're a little bit lenient with that, and we actually help. Instead of just cast them aside, we actually want to push you. And if that person is dedicated enough to come back, then that actually tells us, okay, this person might be a good police officer. They have a lot of drive and they want to be strong. And yeah, we will definitely want them.
16: Is there an age minimum and an age maximum to apply to be a police officer?
17: 18 years old. Mm-hmm. And the maximum has changed a little bit. It used to be 40, but I think it's went up now to about 42, I believe. And that deals with this, the retirement system and things like that.
16: And that's for a first-time officer, right?
17: Right.
16: Yeah.
17: That is correct.
16: Okay.
17: Now, we will hire certified officers. We love to hire certified officers because we don't have to send them off to the academy. They're road ready almost immediately. They still have to go through the training program that we have. But, yes, we also have a certified hiring bonus for guys who have already been through that training, and it's $15,000.
16: Okay, and that's for certified officers. That's a signing bonus for certified officers.
17: Yes, if you're certified in the state of West Virginia or a state that is recognized by West Virginia, then we can give you that sign-on bonus and get you road ready pretty quick.
16: Talking to Scott Dempsey, again, Chief of Police here in the city of Charleston. The Dave Allen Show on 580 Live, brought to you in part by the all-new Generations Ford of Hurricane. Visit generationsford.com. So how long have you been an officer, Chief?
17: 25 years.
16: 25 years. What have you seen change in those 25 years?
17: Oh, my gosh.
16: Where do we start?
17: Where do you start? You know, policing in general is about the same.
16: Okay.
17: It's all in how you talk to people. It's all in how you treat people. I've always remembered this, that people remember how you treat them. It's not what you did. It's not how you did it. It's just the way you treated them, the way you showed compassion to them during a difficult time, or even arresting them. I've had many people that I've arrested over the years that still come to me today. Hey, man, how you doing? You remember me, and you treated me good. So,
11: in some cases, it may be the best thing that ever happened to them.
17: That is correct. I've had guys tell me that too. So, yeah, that's nothing really has changed at the basic law enforcement, but now technology. My goodness, technology has went leaps and bounds since I've been here, and it's hard for an old guy like me to keep up with. Self-admittedly,
11: I feel you.
17: Yeah.
11: So, what does the I know we're on radio right now, but the squad cars. I mean, what do they actually look like now? Because this is not what you see in Mayberry. You know, it's like basically a mini computer lab.
17: Yes. Yeah. There is technology all over that police car. You know, we have computers that the officers can get instant calls from. Metro Communications, they can run license plates, driver's license, and we've got the camera systems, and we've got just a lot of technology that, in my day, it wasn't around when I first was hired. So, but that helps us. Those are great tools for law enforcement officers because you can get instant access, and that's what's important. Mm-hmm. Now, a lot of young folks coming up, now they were raised on cell phones and technology, mm-hmm. so giving them instant access for obviously legitimate law enforcement purposes, then that just helps them solve crime and helps them prevent crime, and that's what we want.
11: And you got a new recruitment video, I understand, coming out, right?
17: Absolutely. We are very excited about this. I know when I took over in 2023, my deputy chief and I, Deputy Chief Webb, that was a goal of ours immediately. We wanted to get this recruiting video to attract young men and women. They're visual now, right? They see the phones. They doom scroll all the time. Mm-hmm. And so to get a video out for them to kind of showcase our talents, what we do with the community, and what we can offer them is vitally important. So we're very excited to get this video.
11: And you're going to unveil that today?
17: We are going to unveil it today after the swearing-in.
11: At the swearing-in ceremony?
17: And it'll be on social media later on. Okay. We'll post it on social media for everybody to see. Obviously, we're using it as a recruiting tool. And you know, the folks that I assigned to that task did a great job. It was Captain Webb and Sergeant Bells. They did a terrific job getting this together. I'm very proud of the video and the content, and I think people will enjoy it.
11: How well, what's your relationship with the Charleston Police Department like with the other departments in the area? I know everybody's got to work together, but sometimes there can be a little bit of a rivalry because you're all competing, you know, for the candidates. As you said, you're about to swear in the largest class you've had since 2005, but I know the other

0: chiefs, not only in this area, but throughout the state, what is your secret? What are you doing? And of course, I'm not going to tell them my secrets, right?
1: It's magic. But
0: in all seriousness, it's just treating people like you'd want to be treated, showing them what you're capable of, showing them what you can offer them, and just being nice to them. Say, hey, come see us. Come talk to us. See what we can offer you.
1: Talk about the couple of weeks ago with, because you had Regatta going on down the street with the America 250 celebration at the Capitol. And I know the state police were involved in that, sheriff's department. I mean, this was a cooperative effort of everybody. And as far as I know, everything went off without a hitch.
0: Everything went as good as what we could have hoped for. Yes, we had, I believe, just one arrest at Regatta. Mm-hmm. And that was handled very accordingly without incident.
1: Was it one of our people? Just, I mean, tell me. It was Steve Animal. Yeah, I figured.
0: It was. I have to admit it. You know, I didn't want to say it on the air, but sorry, Steve.
1: Yeah, it wasn't Steve.
0: No, joking, of course.
1: Yeah.
0: But, just one incident. Most honestly, was just heat-related things that we help a lot with. And we've got a great relationship with the state police and the Capitol PD for those situations. You have to.
1: That was a big ask. I mean, with all those people that were in Charleston, especially the night you had Alabama playing, you had Bobby Brown playing. I mean, it was and plus it was 188 degrees outside. Hot. So that was a really big ask of all of the agencies involved.
0: Right, and it went. I couldn't have asked for a better situation than what didn't happen. But a lot of times we kind of joke that you don't pay us for what we're doing, you pay us for what we could be doing.
1: Yeah,
0: and thank goodness we some of our officers were bored, quite honestly. They they walked around. My goal was every time you take about 20 steps, 30, 40 yards, you're going to see a police officer. That was my goal.
1: Sometimes you saw them that weren't necessarily in uniform too, right?
0: That's correct.
1: Yeah. Got to have a few of those as well.
0: Yeah, we have a variety of operations to help keep everybody safe. And I think we do a pretty good job.
1: Before we let you go, what's your final recruiting? Because I know you said that you're allotted for 173 and you're about to swear in at 10 o'clock. We'll get you out of here. But I know you're swearing in another 12 officers at 10 o'clock this morning. To anybody that's listening right now that's thinking, well, you know, I might like to do this, or my son or daughter, granddaughter might like to consider a law enforcement. What's your selling tool for the Charleston Police Department?
0: We are the largest municipal department in the state, and we can offer them so many experiences. If you want to do this job, why not do it with the biggest thing that you can do, right? The biggest gusto. So we can provide them that experience. Very good pay. We're the mayor Goodwin and city council are really good to us about stepping up our pay incentives, and we're building a new police station that's going to be the biggest police station in the state of West Virginia. And you know, we offer great benefits, and again, just that experience of being a law enforcement officer. It's not about wearing a badge. We have to keep law and order, but it's about responsibility. And if you have that responsibility, you're looking for a career where you can just plain old help people with any imaginable situation, come see me. I'll be glad to talk to you.
1: All right. Well, congratulations on the largest recruiting class that you've had since 2005. You better get down the street and start swearing at some people.
0: Absolutely.
1: Them in there,
0: right? Absolutely.
1: Chief Scott Dempsey from the Charleston Police Department, Dave Allen Show on 580 Live, brought to you in part by Pinnacle Consultants. 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We're going to take a break. When we come back, we are going to speak to Metro News meteorologist Brian Hughes. Stay with us on the Voice of Charleston, WCHS.
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4: Okay.

0: Back to the show, the official band of the Dave Allen Show. It's Amos Steele. You got something going on. You got a class reunion. You got a gathering, festival, whatever. Look those guys on Facebook up. They are pretty good. WVRC Media continues helping out our friends and neighbors in North Central West Virginia. 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During the 2 o'clock hour Metro News Midday today, we'll check in with Jack Murphy, who is up there at 91 Radio Park in Clarksburg, Texas. My mother, my niece, and I were at the Alabama concert, and my mother started getting very lightheaded and shaking. I thought it was the heat. Turns out she hadn't eaten all day, so her blood sugar had dropped. The police came over to make sure she was all right, and they brought over a golf cart to take us to my car so she wouldn't have to walk all that way to them. Again, I say thank you. I will make sure that they get the message. Metro News meteorologist Brian Hughes is here. How you doing, man?
1: Well, let's see here. This morning I was woken up quite nicely by some of the flash flood warnings, which we knew were coming. For parts of the region. Of course, those were in Cabell and out across portions of, Cabell, Lawrence County and Ohio, Meigs, Jackson, things of that nature. But, the tornado warnings were a surprise this morning. Now, the signatures went off at the National Weather Service, said there could be a tornado here. I would have personally not issued the tornado warning, but that's just me. Mm-hmm. But it was a very close call. We do know there was wind damage that was happening.
0: And where
1: out there.
0: Was this primarily?
1: This is primarily the majority of it was actually over in the Martin County side of things,
0: in Kentucky.
1: Southern Lawrence into sections of Martin County, and then they continued a tornado warning from Martin all the way down to Pike, and then you had Wayne. Portions of Logan, Lincoln, Mingo counties. I mean, that was the awakening we had this morning.
0: And I'll tell you one thing: there was
1: that lightning.
0: There was some lightning. I left the house a little bit early this morning because normally I leave around like 6:30 or so in the morning. But I thought, well, with this storm coming, I'm going to just go ahead and hit because I don't want to be on I-64. I just don't want to be on I-64 to be honest with you. But I want to be on I-64 when it's coming a big storm. So I thought I'll just go ahead and leave the house early. And there was no rain, but man, about 6:10 or so this morning, the entire and it was pitch black dark. The entire sky was lit up. I mean, with the lightning.
1: I mean, it was incredible. Tons. I'll tell you this. Back across parts of Ohio, the cloud to ground lightning flashes were so much more than what they even were in West Virginia. We had that going for us. Those storms are still moving south. The bulk of them are. But then we've also got more that's going to develop this afternoon. Now, we do have some showers and storms that are across. We've got some of them in Lincoln County, back into Boone County, and then some in eastern Kanawha County, very light sprinkles in northern Kanawha County. But as we go into this afternoon, I think somewhere between noon and probably 2-3 o'clock, that's where we're going to see some more thunderstorms.

0: fire back up for the afternoon. They'll move off to the southeast, so they'll kick out of here. Mm-hmm. But we, you know, they may even last even into 4 or 5 o'clock in some areas, closer to the Charleston area. So we'll have to keep our eyes on that. But those are not going to be anything significant. In other words, we're not looking at what we had, all that heavy rain that we had this morning. But we still have to be mindful of what rain fell this morning, where it fell. In fact, eastern Kanawha County, that could be an easy spot to trigger a new flash flood warning later on today if we get a storm that dumps pretty good and moves across that area.
1: 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So over the next couple of hours, you're saying that we could, I mean, again, when you see these thunderstorms that just roll in and they just kind of park over one area, we've got to at least keep that in the back of our mind that it could happen here in Kanawha County.
0: Right. That's what we have to look at specifically in eastern Kanawha County. That's where we saw some of the heaviest rainfall this morning. Matter of fact, we saw about 1.5 inches across parts of eastern Kanawha County. We were up to the two inch territory, 1.5 to 2. That's when I was expecting a flash flood warning, but The National Weather Service did not issue it, and rightfully so, because it was just below the threshold. Because we have thresholds that are on a sliding scale depending on how wet the ground is, things of that nature, soil moisture content, all sorts of things. But generally, we look at 3-hour flash flood guidance, and we go, okay, we can handle 2.5 inches worth of rain within this 3-hour time period. If it's more than that, well, we probably have to issue a flash flood warning.
1: But now, after this, though, once we get through today, we got some pretty nice weather days coming up. Lower humidity. It's going to be real comfortable, real nice. What from you tell me Wednesday, pretty much through Friday.
0: Right. Listen, once a front moves through this afternoon, that wind's going to switch from the southwest to the northwest. It's going to feel nice. You're going to see feel the drier humidity moving in. And then as we head into tomorrow, yeah, we're going to have some fog in the morning because of all the rain we've had today and into late this afternoon, this evening. But we're going to get rid of that for the afternoon. It's going to be nice. We'll probably have partly cloudy skies tomorrow. Mostly sunny as we go into Thursday. Friday, mostly sunny. Friday's going to be great for the final live on the levee.
1: Final one of the season, yeah.
0: Yeah, so that's I'm disappointed, but also excited. Because, you know, what that means is, guess what? School starts like that.
1: Yeah, here in a couple of weeks.
0: Gosh, that's crazy.
1: Yeah.
0: Why can't we wait till Labor Day?
1: We were talking about that upstairs in the office earlier about when school starts, because, you know, I mean, in our I'm older than you, but I will say that when I went to school, it was always a day after Labor Day,
0: right?
1: Traditionally,
0: same
1: it was
0: thing.
1: Always a day. And then I think like toward my junior or senior year, they started starting it a little bit earlier, like maybe the week before. I think I remember one year we went like on a Thursday
0: or Friday,
1: to get schedules and whatnot, and
0: right.
1: then we were off on Labor Day. But traditionally, it was
0: Labor Monday,
1: Day.
0: Yeah, the Tuesday following Labor Day.
1: It was the old days.
0: Oh man, I miss that.
1: Hey, I want to ask you, because you were up there yesterday. You went north yesterday to take up some of our flood supplies or donations that we picked up on Friday here from the greatest listeners in the world, and you and a couple of others drove up there to distribute those. I know you hadn't been there in person. You've been monitoring it, of course, on the computers and doing great coverage for us. What was it like when you were up in those areas yesterday? Was it what you – I mean, I know you saw it on the computer screen, but sometimes
0: you got to see it in person.
1: Yeah. So what was your takeaway?
0: Well, and that's what we always try and do. Any major historic type of flooding or storms that have ravaged areas, we try and get into that area so that we can have a better understanding of what people are experiencing, everything else. I mean, when I was walking through parts of downtown – and this was
1: on Buchanan?
0: We were in Weston.
1: Weston.
0: Yeah, we went to Weston. The furthest east that we went was to the Walmart at Weston, because Weston is actually worse than Buchanan.
1: Yeah, it is. It is.
0: By a long shot. But for me, it was everything that I've always known about, flash flood and historic flash flooding is there's lots of mud. It is contaminated. You don't want to breathe it in. And at the same time, too, people are just trying to clean up.
1: Mm-hmm.
0: But Logan Scott, who went with me, who is at V100, he's the music director for our radio stations here, our music stations. He had never been through a flood, and he had never seen anything like it. And, you know, to see his face, you know, that's what people experience to some degree.
1: Right.
0: Obviously, in much higher level. That's what some people were experiencing there just constantly. Just the shock and awe of it all. But, you know, the one thing that they have were two grocery stores. It was the Shop and Save, and then it was Walmart. Mm-hmm. And they're both shut down right now.
2: Right.
0: Walmart, I think, will probably be open. Either if it's not this weekend, it'll be next week.
1: And that's really good news because, I mean, from what we were hearing in the first 24 to 48 hours is that Walmart may not open up again.
0: Yeah. They have cleaning crews in there cleaning all of it. I mean, like crazy. When I say cleaning crews, we're talking about different companies doing specialized mm-hmm. things mm-hmm. for this, that, and the other. And they're just gutting the store. Looked at the parking lot. It was full of just junk from the store.
1: Yeah.
0: And so the entire Walmart was sitting out there in the parking lot, right. But they were shipping it out. New stuff was coming in. So, they're getting that ready. But they also had, I think Wesson has a total of 16 restaurants, and all but I think four of them are damaged, if not destroyed.
1: Wow.
0: Think about that.
1: Yeah.
0: So there's a significant economic impact that's going to happen on the city, the community. What we can do to help more than anything is take care of these folks who, just lost it all.
1: Well, they certainly did take care of this area in 2016. I mean, a lot of them came down there in Clendenin and Elkview and on down into Greenbrier County, Raynell, some of these places that were hard hit. So it's all West Virginia, man.
0: Yeah, we were at the hot dog place in downtown, right across from the senior center, mm-hmm. and it's called The Original. We went in there, and it just so happens, a husband and wife who own it, her birthday was the flooding.
1: Wow.
0: 1 week ago today was her birthday. And her father, who started the business 40 years ago, I mean, they've expanded it, started 40 years ago. He died back in March. And he'd talk about the breakdown moment for her and her husband because they also had their house flooded out. Mm-hmm. So they lost the entire business completely. I mean, gutted all the way up to the ceiling.
1: Wow.
0: It's crazy.
1: Yeah. If you still want to help out, again, you can go to WVMetroNews.com or go to any of our station's websites here in the building. We've got a link on every one of them that you can donate. As I said, the folks up in our Clarksburg cluster, Jack Murphy and the boys and the folks are out there today at our stations there. And we'll check in with Jack during the 2 o'clock hour at Metro News Midday today to see how it's going. They're going 10 till 4 today. So you can drop off items there. Is there anything? I mean, we've been telling the folks about the things that we need to drop off to these collections. Of course, cash is always still the best. Cash or however internet-based you want to talk about it. What did you see up there yesterday, Brian, that you thought as you were driving around in the station vehicle and you thought, okay, this area really needs this right now?
0: It needs food trucks. Food trucks to go in and help take care of them. Because they have the Operation Barbecue, which, by the way, that started in Joplin, the Joplin tornado. They went up there. They thought they'd serve probably about 4,000 or 5,000 meals. They served 11,000, and then since 2011, they've served a total of 13 million meals.
1: Wow!
0: And it's just these barbecue people from the Kansas City Barbecue Association, KCBS. I'm sorry, Society.
1: Yeah,
0: KCBS. Yeah. So really, if there was a way to get food trucks in there, it could be taken care of.
1: Yeah.
0: You know, the bills could be paid. That's what they need.
1: Okay. All right. Well, look, we got several of them in the Kanawha Valley.
0: Right.
1: I mean,
0: we got a lot of them.
1: We got a lot of them. So if you're listening, don't make us call you out by name, but there are several food trucks, several people that listen to this program that I know you have food trucks. And if you can get up there, I know they would appreciate it.
0: That was the one thing I saw was that there's just not enough food being prepped because, like I said, they're in Weston, four restaurants are left. And it's that's right across from the Sheets. So you have the Sheets. Technically a restaurant, mm-hmm. But you've got the Taco Bell, the McDonald's, and whatever. It was. I think there's a Starbucks and I think a KFC in there.
1: Okay.
0: So that's all they've got. They've got to go up the road, Jane Lou. They've got to go back down south, and all that stuff's destroyed too. So when we were going up there, we saw tons of mudslides. Tons of them.
1: Yeah,
0: on the interstate.
1: That's what happened. Oh, on the interstate.
0: On the interstate,
1: That's what happens at this point. All right, so if that hot dog place that you mentioned, do you think they'll be able to open back up again?
0: They're going to totally gut the whole place.
1: Yeah.
0: And they had one cooler that was still working. They don't know how.
1: Yeah.
0: But it was working, so it was kind of keeping things chilled in there.
1: So when they do reopen and you go back up there again, are you going to continue your tradition of ordering mayo on your hot dog?
0: I absolutely will.
1: God, you're a god. What is wrong with you?
0: But that's the thing. I want a hot dog from there. Yeah. I want a hot dog. So that, the same thing when I went to Hurricane Michael, Category 5 Hurricane. I said, I'll be back. I want to see what it looks like, when it's put back together.
1: Yeah.
0: So that's why.
1: All right. Give me 30 seconds again on what we can expect for the rest of the day weather-wise.
0: Rest of the afternoon, we're looking at some showers and thunderstorms bubbling up probably around noon is when we'll see more. Then we do have some showers that are out there across parts of Lincoln and Boone counties right now. Just a few sprinkles in Kanawha County. The heaviest of the storms are down in far southern West Virginia, but

0: We get to noon to 3 o'clock. That's when the storms will bubble up again one more time. They'll slide off to the southeast tomorrow. High and dry all the way through Friday.
1: And we get some great weather after that. As you mentioned, the final Live on the Levee will be Friday.
0: Yeah, I can't wait.
1: All right.
0: Because listen, it's the Taylor Swift stuff.
1: It's a Taylor Swift tribute.
0: Tribute,
1: right?
0: Yeah.
1: All right. Brian Hughes, Metro News meteorologist. Appreciate you being here, man. Thanks
0: Absolutely.
1: A lot. All right. 18 minutes away from 10. We will take a break and we'll come back after this on The Voice of Charleston, WCHS.
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1: 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Totally free, folks. And it's going to be food, fireworks afterwards. I'll be serving as the MC along with Big Brother Burke Allen. So looking forward to seeing you there. 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The Dave Allen Show on 580 Live is brought to you in part by the Charleston Dirty Birds. Long road trip for the Birds all this week. They're at High Point taking on the Rockers. And after that, they take on the Legends of Lexington. They aren't back at Gomart Ballpark until August the 7th. Check out DirtyBirdsBaseball.com. Tech says, I'm hoping these food trucks and the communities donate the food because these people should not have to worry about paying for the food while they're trying to rebuild their lives. So please think about donating food to these trucks. Amen. Couldn't agree more. Tech says, so Pritt finally resigned. I wonder if the GOP will kick him out of the party. I don't know. If they started that, there wouldn't be GOP after a very long time. Well, they can't necessarily kick someone out of the party. Now, if you were listening to the show yesterday, we had Tony Hodge, who was a pretty high-ranking official in the state Republican Party. And Tony said they have their meeting. The state party has their meeting this Saturday in Charleston, and that he got enough signatures to basically disavow former delegate Elliot Pritt. So technically, you can't kick someone out of a party But they can basically say, we don't recognize you. And that's what's going to happen at the meeting this week. Coming up later today, Metro News Midday, powered by Selango Law, 13 News and Tonight Live anchor Amanda Barron and me, Jeff Jenkins, will get us caught up on the news. Dave Wilson is here with commentary. Charleston City Councilman and a part of Energy Efficient West Virginia, Emmett Pepper, will stop by the show today. We're going to bring in a couple of our WVRC media members from other areas of the state. Joe Danger is one in Elkins. Now, he was a big part of a song that has gone viral, paying tribute to West Virginia. We're going to tell you that story. Also, another flood relief effort, as I mentioned earlier, going on today in Clarksburg at our stations there, 91 Radio Park Drive in Mount Clair. Jack Murphy from our stations up there will join us to talk about that. Also going to tell you the story of a barber in Morgantown is doing some really cool stuff to help out flood victims in Weston. All that and, of course, Open Line West Virginia. And also, I do want to mention that Mike Nolting from the news department is actually in the Buchanan Weston area today, so we're going to check in with him and Open Line West Virginia, too. Metro News Midday, 13 News and Tonight Live anchor Amanda Barron and me coming up at noon today, powered by Selango Law. I want to give a big shout-out to my man Woody Woods, who's put together one heck of a great show this Saturday at the Shawnee Sports Complex, calling it Woody Fest 26. Gates open at 3, and some major, major acts are playing. I'm talking about internationally known folks. I got all the details posted at Dave Allen Radio on Facebook, and also you can check out the 107.3 The Beat's Facebook page. More on that as Woody will join us on the show tomorrow. A couple of quick things in the news. Do want to remind you that there are meetings being held the next 2 days about the proposed Valley North Transmission Line project, which is going to stretch 260 miles from Putnam County to Frederick County, Maryland. Now, lots of people, lots of questions and concerns. You can get answers to those questions over the next couple days. Two meetings scheduled for today, two different areas, but going on at the same time. Today's meeting at Sissonville Middle School from 4 until 7:30, and the other one today at the Spencer Armory, which is in Spencer, same time, 4 to 7:30. Meeting set for the same time, 4 to 7:30. Tomorrow's meetings at Poca High, and the other one tomorrow at the Green Center, which is in Kenna in Jackson County. So if you have questions, comments, or concerns, don't put them on Facebook. Just go to the meetings. Tech says, saw the sad news. We'll be losing the Drop King at the end of this week. Please tell Rob we will miss him, up real early. And even though he's going to South Carolina, he'll always be a Mountaineer. Yeah, Rob Reel, our sister station, 96.1 KWS, the king of the drops, so to speak. The guy that sets up our sock drop and snack drop, whatever. Rob has tendered his resignation here, and he is pursuing greener pastures in Columbia, South Carolina. His last day on the air will be Friday. We are going to try to drag him in here on Friday. Now, I will say there's going to be a little, I'll just go ahead and invite everybody. I don't care. That there's going to be a little going away party around lunchtime at the pitch at Shawnee Sports Complex. So if you're out and about, just stop in and say hi to Rob and make him buy you a beer or some chicken wings or something. That's at the pitch coming up on Thursday. I will definitely be sad to see Rob go. Quality, I will never say this to his face, but quality individual. Did not know him at all until he came to work here a couple of years ago. We hang out together a lot out of the station. This little group, we call ourselves the Four Horsemen, of course. You know, me and Shockley and Animal and Rob. And so, Mr. Real, you definitely will be missed. Get ready to talk Mountaineer football and go inside the huddle with Tony Caridi August the 6th at the Willow Event Center, 1706 Greenbrier Street in Charleston near Capitol High. Doors are going to open at 5:30. 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
1: Eight away from 10, the official house band of the Dave Allen Show, Amos Steele. 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If you're injured, hire Morgan & Morgan, America's largest injury law firm. Texas More Capito needs to call out all sexual abuses of any kind, even Trump, says the texter. Touched on this previously. Alyssa Middleton, the person charged in the ambulance incident that killed John Lucas. So motions have been filed in that case that could move the trial out of Kanawha County. Alyssa Middleton, of course, indicted by a special grand jury of charges of voluntary manslaughter, leaving the scene of an ambulance, causing death, and aggravated vehicular homicide. Of course, John Lucas died in that incident. Now, the lawyers for Alyssa Middleton have asked for a change of venue, quote now, given the widespread hostility towards the accused, end quote. The attorney feels a fair and impartial jury could not be assembled in Kanawha County. Now, let me read from the actual court filing here. If there was that, this is from the actual brief filed with the attorney. If there was ever a criminal trial in the history of Kanawha County, that necessitated a change of venue, this is it, end quote. And actually in the motion, WCHS Television, no relation, is mentioned by name because of their live stream that practically had everyone in Kanawha County watching it. And I'm not faulting them, don't get me wrong. I'm just saying that's, you know, they did the live streaming today. Of course, the heavy media coverage is part of it, but the order also mentions, again quoting, the community's strong demand for accountability, end quote, as a reason to move the case out of Kanawha County. Of course, both Middleton and the other girl were fired from the ambulance service. The other girl wasn't charged. Their attorney's also asking for a delay in the trial, which is supposed to start on August the 17th. Now, it's going to be decided what's going to happen next in front of Judge Dave Hardy this morning at 10 a.m. We are in the courtroom and have more on air and online later. And look, I get what the attorneys are trying to do here. And if I were an attorney in this case, I probably would do the same thing. I am not sure that a fair trial can be held in Kanawha County. And I know how the majority of people feel in this case. I do. But like it or not, people in America are entitled to a fair trial. And the online stuff got so bad that the actual family of John Lucas and their attorneys came on the air with us on Metro News Midday and pretty much begged people to stop with all the stuff on Facebook saying, you are, in fact, hurting the case. So if this case is moved out of Kanawha County, and I'm not a legal scholar, I'm not going to predict whether it's going to be moved out of the county or not. I don't know. A lot of that is going to be, I would think, not very smart, but I would think a lot of that is going to be because of a lot of the online stuff. And again, a couple of weeks after this, we had the attorney in the case on the show on Metro News Midday basically come forward and said, look, I know what everybody, it's all coming from a good place. We get it, but please stop because you're hurting the case. And I think there is a real possibility that this case will not be heard in Kanawha County, that it will go somewhere else. Because of the, you know, the intense coverage. And look, it's not just the online stuff. It's the media coverage and so on and so forth. But as media, we have to cover it. We can't not cover it. So we'll see what happens. It goes before Judge Hardy at 10 a.m. this morning. Daniel Woods is in the courtroom. And he'll have a story online, WVMetroNews.com, and on air as well. So anyway, we will just have to kind of wait and see what happens. I invite you to join me every Friday morning, 9:06, for the Adopt Me, Please Pet of the Week from the Kanawha-Charleston Humane Association, brought to you by Almost Heaven Interiors, family-owned, proudly serving the community for over 50 years, specializing in custom blinds, shades, shutters, upholstery, and beautifully crafted sewn goods, homes to hospitals, classrooms to commercial spaces. They can do it all, located at 516 D Street in South Charleston. All right, now to Elliot Pritt. Jack Carlson, lead story this morning, WVMetroNews.com. Delegate Pritt has resigned. One sentence letter to House Speaker Roger Hanshaw yesterday. Pritt was in federal court in Charleston yesterday afternoon, and after being charged last week with seducing this 15-year-old who was a student, one of his students, Pritt was in front of the U.S. Magistrate Judge Dwayne Tensley wearing the orange jumpsuit. His hands and feet were cuffed. And Jack said that Pritt waived his detention hearing and a preliminary hearing. So that basically means Pritt will remain in custody as the case continues. And that statement from U.S. Attorney for the Southern District, Mark Capito, who did a press event after the hearing, he made a statement afterwards. Programming note, Mark Capito will be on talk line with Wilson and Meadows today. And now everybody's releasing statements about the Pritt case, including the governor. If you haven't heard this one yet, you better sit down. Governor Morrissey on X said, quote, good riddance to the terrible former West Virginia delegate Elliot Pritt. He just resigned. Pritt was not only accused of terrible crimes against a child, but he was a former socialist who was making his way up the GOP leadership pathway. The GOP must always stand for integrity, protecting our kids, and maintaining our principles. Happy for this result, end quote. I think we can all agree on the basic premise from the governor here. But did the governor really think that Pritt was a former socialist? Did he think that this time last month? Maybe he did. I don't know. It just seems like strong wording. Very, very Trump-like. Newsflash, Democrats, you do not have the moral high ground when it comes to pedophilia and sex predators. You are all the ones bending over backward to keep ICE from deporting these people, so you need to shut your traps, says the texter. All right, we got to go. Metro News Midday coming up later today. Metro News coverage, all the news, WVMetroNews.com. Wilson Meadows coming up on Talk Line. See you tomorrow. Till then, have fun. Love somebody.

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1: From ABC News, I'm Sherry Preston. Inside the Capitol Rotunda right now, a ceremony being held for longtime South Carolina Senator Lindsey Graham. The funeral service is set for this afternoon at the National Cathedral. Among those invited, Ukrainian President Volodymyr Zelensky, who's been meeting with President Trump at the White House. Here's ABC's Jay O'Brien.
2: Graham was instrumental in just the final days of his life of pulling together the support in the Senate for a sweeping Russian sanctions bill that the Senate is expected to take up as soon as today. That bill now bears Graham's name. Also in attendance here, Israeli Prime Minister Benjamin Netanyahu. Graham, who was known for his hawkish foreign policy, was a fervent supporter of Israel and wars in Gaza and later Iran, and he long pushed the U.S. to take military action against the Iranian regime.
1: A pause in the airstrikes between the U.S. and Iran overnight as diplomatic efforts take center stage. Today is the start of the sixth month in the war. At least four tornadoes reported in the Midwest. ABC's Alex Perez is in Menasha, Wisconsin.
3: In nearby Appleton,
4: oh my God!
3: Debris sent flying as a tornado moved through.
4: Debris in the air!
3: AccuWeather storm chasers tracking the destruction on the highway.
5: There's massive debris flying in the road.
3: Cars mangled in sheet metal. The storm exploding transformers.
6: Oh, that is cool.
3: Down power lines, leaving more than 500,000 without power across the region Monday as the storms rolled through.
1: In Japan, the southern part of the country, a major earthquake.
7: A 6.8 magnitude quake hit just off the southern coast around 4:30 in the afternoon. That was followed by at least two smaller quakes. This is about 500 miles southwest of Tokyo. Remote cameras from the area show how strong the tremors have been, and they went on for some time.
1: ABC's James Longman. In France and Spain, more than 300,000 evacuations because of those fierce wildfires. 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
9: 10:03 in the capital city. Jeff Jenkins, 580 WCHS Radio Newsroom, 72 degrees. Metro News, AccuWeather forecast, partly sunny, humid today. Had rain early. Could get more rain in a couple of hours. More in the forecast coming up. Charleston Police Department grows by a dozen new officers today. Swearing-in ceremony getting underway this hour at City Hall. Police Chief Scott Dempsey says the new officers have already learned a lot about the CPD.
10: Our best recruiting tool is our officers talking to young men and women out here who express an interest or maybe they think would make a good candidate. 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
9: Chief Dempsey, a guest last hour with Dave Allen on 580 Live. Today marks the largest class of officers since 2005. Charleston police on the scene this hour of a two-vehicle crash in Kanawha City. It's at the intersection of McCorkle Avenue and the 35th Street Bridge. There are injuries reported. There's another wreck this hour on McCorkle Avenue, this one in Jefferson, near the entrance to the Jefferson Fire Department. Kanawha County deputies have been dispatched there. Plus, there's a wreck that happened just a few minutes ago on I-77 South near the Sissonville exit. Pretrial hearing gets started this hour. Kanawha County Circuit Court in the case of Alyssa Middleton, the former Kanawha County ambulance EMT charged with voluntary manslaughter, aggravated vehicular homicide, and fleeing the scene of an accident causing death after an April collision that killed Oakview resident John Lucas. Middleton's attorneys have filed a motion for a change of venue. Kanawha County Circuit Judge Dave Hardy hearing that motion this morning. There's an open house meeting this evening at Sissonville Middle School in connection with the Valley North Transmission Line Project. The line is planned to start in Putnam County, head northeast through the state to Frederick, Maryland. Information stations will be part of that open house from 4 until 7:30 this evening at Sissonville Middle School. A similar meeting will take place at Poca High School tomorrow evening. It's 10:05, and this is 580 WCHS.
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9: Day, a couple of showers, heavy thunderstorms possible in a few hours. High 84 today. Thunderstorm spots this evening, otherwise cloudy with a low of 64. Partly sunny tomorrow, less humid, high 79. Thursday, sunny, high 81 at 10:06, 72 degrees at 580 WCHS. 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

0: Jam-packed show today. We'll get the latest on the Elliot Pritt case. Also, later on, more Capito, U.S. Attorney for the Southern District of West Virginia, will stop by. We'll talk flock cameras, and we could have some severe weather across part of the state today. Told you, it's loaded. It's Metro News Talk Line. We're ready to go.
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0: 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Coming up a little bit later on, Stephen Allen Adams, friend of the program from Ogden Newspapers, will get us the latest on the bankruptcy filing by Omnis at the former Pleasance Power Station up at Willow Island in Pleasance County. Talk to him bottom of the hour. Brian Hughes will stop by, update us on the forecast, some severe weather moving across parts of the state this morning. Second hour, more Capito, U.S. Attorney for the Southern District of West Virginia. And we'll talk to Ed Preston. He's a former retired police chief, law degree. We'll get into the flock camera discussion with Ed, who now trains officers across the country. And of course, your texts are welcome at 304-TALK, 304-800-765-TALK. That is the phone number. Say good morning, TJ Meadows, in the Encova Insurance Studios in Charleston. Good morning.
5: Good morning. Bit of rain this morning, Dave, from the drive-in from the Greater Taze Metroplex. So a bit of weather out there, as you said.
0: You know, the sun was out when I came down the steps a moment ago up here.
5: Really?
0: It was raining when I came to the studios from the other building. And when I looked outside just a minute ago, the sun was out.
5: Well, things are looking up.
0: You know what? I give all credit to Brian Hughes. We will talk to him coming up a little bit later on, get an update on some of that severe weather. Yesterday, there was a detention hearing and a preliminary hearing scheduled for the now former Fayette County Delegate Elliot Pritt. He also submitted his resignation to House Speaker Roger Hanshaw. Metro News' Jack Carlson was inside the federal courthouse yesterday covering the hearings. He joins us on Metro News Talk Line to get the day started. Jack, good morning.
6: Good morning, Dave, TJ. Great to be on with you.
0: Appreciate it, Jack. So set the scene for us yesterday inside the courtroom.
6: It was a packed courtroom, Dave and TJ, yesterday. All three rows of that courtroom were packed, had members of the West Virginia Republican Party. Secretary Tony Hodge was there. Also, Kanawha County Delegate J.B. Akers was in the courtroom. And then when Elliot Pritt came in, there was kind of a hush that fell over the courtroom. His hands and feet were shackled, and I'll admit, it was a surreal experience. I mean, a week ago, guys, we did not know a lot of these things, and it broke 6 days ago, this news about Elliot Pritt, and a lot has happened since then. And so the courtroom experience itself, the hearing took just 10 minutes, very efficient. Pritt waived both his preliminary hearing and detention hearings, which means that he will stay in U.S. Marshals custody throughout this federal investigation.
5: So, Jack, you really hit it. I think there is just a stark juxtaposition against the Elliot Pritt that we saw on the closing night of the legislature, who we thought he was, versus what many saw yesterday, which was the Elliot Pritt brought in an orange jumpsuit, handcuffed, and knowing what he's done now. Talk about that reaction a little bit more. What you saw on people's faces, what they said afterward. What did you hear from folks who were in attendance?
6: Absolutely. It's a good point, TJ. And obviously all these are allegations, but It's a federal investigation that's going on against Pritt. Obviously, he's resigned from his seat in the House of Delegates. I mean, the sentiment that I've heard from all sorts of elected officials is shock, disgust. Abhorrence is a word that has been tossed around as well. For a person that is in a position of trust, like Elliot Pritt, and who has made, as you said, such measures toward supposedly supporting children and children's welfare, it is very disturbing. It also highlights this current day and age and the dangers for children online, and it really poses some questions for parents across the state, across the country, of how they're going to regulate their children being online, because you just don't know what is out there.
0: Jack Carlson is joining us from the Metro News newsroom. He was covering the case, covering the hearing yesterday involving now former Fayette County Delegate Elliot Pritt. U.S. Attorney for the Southern District, Moore Capito, will join us a little bit later on. Jack, he did address the media after yesterday's hearing. What did he have to say?
6: So he really highlighted the dangers of grooming online, and he highlighted that children that get affected, it's not socioeconomically blind. And what that means is, you can be the richest kid, you can be the poorest kid, and it will affect you. It could affect you. And so that was a very, very strong point that he made. And he just talked about what comes next. And so his office, the U.S. Attorney's Office for Southern West Virginia, will present an indictment to a grand jury. Remember, guys, this has all gone on based on a criminal complaint. They arrested Pritt based on a criminal complaint. An indictment hasn't even been presented yet. And so that's coming in the near future. And because Pritt waived his detention hearing and preliminary hearings yesterday, he's remaining in federal custody throughout this process, which could reflect strongly in his favor going forward, and maybe favorably when it comes down to decisions later on. But yeah, Capito really emphasized that, I mean, obviously this is a case that has drawn widespread attention across the state and really, guys, throughout the country. But he says this, unfortunately, is something that his office deals with on a daily basis, specifically in the Southern District of West Virginia. A lot of vulnerable children in this current day and age get exposed to some, frankly, scary things.
5: Unfortunately, Jack, we have to talk about the politics of the situation, because some people have made it about politics, in my opinion. But let's start with the governor. The governor taking to X and Facebook yesterday with his thoughts. What did he have to say about the matter?
6: So he blasted Pritt in that social media post. He made a couple of posts, really. But his reaction immediately after Pritt resigned, he said good riddance to him. And he called him a former socialist. Of course, Pritt changed from the Democratic Party to the Republican Party recently. And so Morrissey took to Twitter and attacked him for that. And he said, quote, "The GOP must always stand for integrity, protecting our kids, and maintaining our principles." Morrissey said he's happy for this result. And there's so many questions that we now have. Obviously, since he's resigned from his seat in the House of Delegates, that takes him out of the running for that right now. However, he ran unopposed in the Republican primary this past May, and he remains on the ballot right now in the November general election. And so a date that we need to keep in mind, guys, is 2 weeks from today, August 11th. The Secretary of State, Chris Warner, has been very forthcoming with the legal matters with this case. And he said, unless a candidate is disqualified from the ballot, the Republican Party may not choose a replacement. And the deadline for that disqualification is August 11th. And there's two different ways that a candidate can be disqualified, either through a qualifying conviction, which in this case, if there's a conviction against Pritt, that would disqualify him from being a candidate, or if the State Election Commission receives a written request establishing that the candidate is ineligible to hold office. Now, we also do have to keep in mind that this Saturday, the West Virginia Republican Party is meeting in Charleston, and they're going to hold a vote to disavow Pritt from being a member of the party. And Tony Hodge talked yesterday about that. He said there's the minimum signatures for a disavow to be brought forth is 30. He said there was significant support. A lot of members of the Republican Party were on board, and they were on board quickly. 80 signatures, at least at last count, had been signed to that paper.

0: asking the state Republican Party Chair Josh Holstein to hold that disavowal vote to remove Pritt from being a member of the party.
1: And Jack, I don't know that you have an answer to this question, but one of the questions that popped into my mind is if he is disavowed, how that would factor into a request to disqualify him from the ballot. I don't know how that factors in, but it certainly should, you would think, would carry some sort of weight.
0: Absolutely. And really, for me, the big question for me, Dave, is how quickly the legal proceedings will take place against Pritt. When will this indictment be presented by the U.S. Attorney's Office for Southern West Virginia? You'd think that they would want to move quickly and get this out in the open as soon as possible. But obviously, you're dealing with a two-week deadline now, August 11th, and talked with J.B. Akers outside the courthouse just after the hearing yesterday, and he said, obviously, on a personal level, he really wants this to, I mean, if the allegations against Pritt are true, he wants him to be prosecuted for it. And his priority, obviously, this seat could change from Republican to Democrat if the Democrat or the if the Republicans are unable to replace Pritt for the November general election. And Akers said, just on a personal note, he's not as concerned right now with the potential for that seat flipping. He just wants justice to be done in this case.
2: We'll ask more Capito, but guys, I've been doing some Google lawyering, I guess you would say. And because he waived detention and he's still being incarcerated, the target is 14 days from my research for the federal prosecutors to present that and get a grand jury indictment. If he had been on bail or bond, a PR bond, it goes to about 21. But Jack, to your point, you're going to butt right up against that August 11th deadline. And I would think, unless he pleads guilty, no contest, this goes away by the 11th, which I don't know that Pritt would do, that would be in his best interest from a defense standpoint. It seems like it comes down to the State Election Commission and what they consider to be disqualifying and how they'll interpret that. And Dave, to your point, if this disavowalment happens, how that plays into all of it. I guess it's a wait and see, guys.
1: Yeah, it's certainly a wait and see. We've not been in this situation. There's a new law that is in place here that has complicated it, where in the past it did not. And Jack, the federal courts, they don't move quickly, generally speaking. Federal cases, they have their own timeline. 2 weeks and quick usually don't go hand in hand when it comes to federal cases. You can read Jack's story over at the website, wvmetronews.com. We're going to talk to the U.S. Attorney for the Southern District of West Virginia, Moore Capito, coming up 11:33 this morning. Jack, good work. We appreciate it, buddy.
0: Thanks, guys.
1: Absolutely. Your thoughts are welcome. 304-TALK 304. That is the text line. 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
5: This is a Bloomberg Money Minute. We're hearing FIFA is exploring outside investment with a $20 billion vehicle. Sources say European football's governing body is working with JPMorgan Chase on plans to raise as much as $4.2 from external investors, and Jared Kushner's Thrive Capital is among the potential backers. Soccer is preparing to open itself to outside investment for the first time as it seeks to capitalize on the commercial momentum generated by the World Cup. On Wall Street, mixed picture for stocks. Coca-Cola and Boeing among the gainers after reporting quarterly results. Tech shares, though, lagging ahead of a bunch of quarterly reports from big tech companies expected this week. And sources say Apple is preparing to launch new devices and software for the smart home market. Hub device with the new Siri AI assistant, planning to release a new TV set-top box and refreshed HomePod Mini. All three devices nearly

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4: Bottom of the hour, we'll talk to Stephen Allen Adams, Ogden Newspapers. He had an in-depth story yesterday on the bankruptcy filing by Omnis over the Pleasants Power Station up at Willow Island. We'll get an update from Stephen Allen Adams, bottom of the hour. We'll talk flock cameras coming up in hour number two. More Capito will join us as well. 304-TALK, 304 is the text line, 800-765-8255. The phone number, a couple of news and notes things to mention. The funeral services for the late senator from South Carolina, Lindsey Graham, underway at the U.S. Capitol. Senator John Thune is speaking right now. Also, Brad McElhenney files a story at WVMetroNews.com this morning regarding, as the Greenbrier turns, as we like to call it here, Brad writes at WVMetroNews.com, a federal judge overseeing a court fight over control of the Greenbrier Hotel has allowed Senator Jim Justice and his family more time to work on a financial deal while also setting deadlines and hearings that could rev up the case again. U.S. District Judge Frank Volk entered the order on Monday in the Southern District of West Virginia. Volk overseeing the case involving Omni Hotels affiliate White Sulphur Springs Holdings, which owns about $300 million in first lien debt on the Greenbrier. The justices and their Greenbrier Hotel Corporation say a $500 million deal could pay off White Sulphur Springs Holdings and other entities owed money while also providing enough to invest in long-needed hotel improvements. You can read Brad's full story over at the website WVMetroNews.com. Also, I think Daniel Woods is going to join us a little bit later on. There was a hearing this morning in Kanawha County Circuit Court for Alyssa Middleton. She is the former EMT worker who was charged in the dragging death of an Elkview man. So lots happening this morning, TJ.
5: Lots going on. You have to wonder about this deal between Justice and Kennedy Lewis. I was thinking about this on my drive-in. I think it's a really good deal for Justice. Here's why. We know now it's also going to be a joint venture. We know that Kennedy Lewis is going to have some operational control. We don't know who the managing partner will be. I would imagine it's going to be Kennedy Lewis, and they'll bring in some folks with the hotel. But that lets Justice save some face. He becomes a face man for the Greenbrier, still has ownership, still the public-facing front of the company. But it gets it under control. And from what I'm told, folks I talk with, the Greenbrier is doing quite well if it could just keep the money in the coffers, right, in terms of the hotel money is the hotel money. It's not spread throughout. It's doing quite well financially. It's bringing in a profit. With that said, I think it turns Justice's decision making back to, what am I going to do politically now? Am I going to remain in the U.S. Senate? Do I want to be governor again? Because if so, you know as well as I do, we're coming up on the general. You got to start, and you got to start the day after the general at the latest, and you become a shadow governor if you're going to challenge Governor Morrissey from within his own party. Who's that going to be? Is it going to be Justice? Is it going to be Larry Pack? Chris Warner's name is out there. Who's going to do this? Because I think, Dave, it's got to be a one-on-one. If anybody who would challenge Morrissey has a chance, you get a bunch of people in.

0: in the primary again, you're going to end up with the same result that you had previously. So I think it'll be interesting once we get this deal done, how quickly Justice makes his political plans known.
1: To your point, and you know this as well as anybody, when it comes to big business, there are big egos in big business.
0: Yeah.
1: And
0: yeah.
1: by doing the deal, like you said, with Kenny Lewis, he's able to save face, retain some sort of operational control, and you don't have this Jim that we know, Jim Justice, not just monetarily, but he is emotionally attached to the Greenbrier Resort and that area. It's where he's from. It's where he lives. He gets to save some of that with this deal versus Omni coming in and taking it out from under him. Yeah, seems to all make sense to me. And to your point as well, TJ, is the political ramifications there. What was it Steyerwalt told us? As soon as the election's over on Tuesday, by Wednesday, we'll already be talking about presidential candidates. We're going to be talking about if Morrissey will have a challenge from within the party. Who do the Democrats try to put up against the Republican nominee in 2028? All that's going to happen very quickly. Mm-hmm. And you better be ready, because Morrissey may be vulnerable, but he'll be a formidable opponent.
0: Oh, absolutely.
1: As an incumbent, and you know, as a fundraiser, he is very good at getting the financial backing that is necessary for this type of a race. So it's not something you can go into half-heartedly or have, like you said, TJ, a field of 5, 6, 7 guys all vying for that spot. That wouldn't be fair to the voters anyway in that situation.
0: Nah. Let me switch gears on you. I'm curious. Governor taking to X over this Pritt thing and Facebook the way he did yesterday. I was a little surprised by that. And then I thought more about it, and I wasn't really surprised by it, because I think it was an effort to emulate everyone's favorite politician. Off-the-cuff thoughts when you saw that post?
1: It's tabloid trash. It's just tabloid trash. Look, there are two aspects to this story. There's the news aspect to it, and that needs to be covered and reported on accurately and fairly. The rest of it's just tabloid trash. If you are trying to generate clicks, or you're trying to somehow virtue signal, or you are trying to generate comments online, that's just tabloidy National Enquirer type stuff. It's trash. It's just trash. And it's unnecessary. It doesn't move the story forward. It doesn't help victims. It doesn't help the state. It doesn't help the legislature. It's all garbage. All of it.
0: I thought Roger Hanshaw and the way he has handled this with his public statements is textbook. See what he did yesterday? He put out the resignation letter. He said, our thoughts continue to be with these families, these victims. That's all you needed to say. Mm-hmm. Textbook. Kudos.
1: The rest of it's, again, it's just trash. It's unnecessary. It doesn't move the story forward at all. It doesn't move anything forward at all. We will talk to more Capito coming up about an hour from now. Omnis has filed for bankruptcy at the Pleasants Power Station up at Willow Island in Pleasants County. What about that $50 million loan from the Economic Development Authority? We'll try to answer some of those questions with Stephen Allen Adams of Ogden Newspapers coming up a couple of minutes from now. This is Talk Line on Metro News. For 40 years, the voice of West Virginia. It's only 10:30. Let's get a news update anyway from the Metro News Radio Network. Find out what's happening across the great state of West Virginia.
2: West Virginia Metro News, I'm Jeff Jenkins. There's now a vacancy in the House of Delegates with Monday afternoon's resignation of Fayette County Delegate Elliot Pritt, who's in custody on federal charges related to a relationship with a 15-year-old girl. House Judiciary Committee Chairman J.B. Akers attended Pritt's federal court appearance Monday.
3: As terrible as this is, and I wish it hadn't happened, one silver lining is there was swift action to arrest him. He was arrested and charged via criminal complaint. They didn't even wait to go through the indictment process, so I give the federal government credit in that regard. They moved as quickly as possible once they got the evidence they needed to charge and arrest him and get him off the streets.
2: Governor Patrick Morrissey will ultimately choose Pritt's replacement. The removal of tons and tons of flood-ravaged debris in Lewis and Upshur counties is a major operation. The state DEP has given the okay for a handful of dumping sites, including just off the western exit of I-79. Residents are to put their flooded debris on the curbside, and the National Guard will take it to the site. Buchanan spokesman Randy Sanders says after it's picked up, there'll be separation.
4: We have to look at the long-term effects it's going to have on our environment. We want to do this the right way. We want to do it as quickly as possible, but we will still want to do it the right way for the future.
2: The devastating floods took place a week ago this evening. The owners of the Pleasants Power Station, Omnis Pleasants, has filed For a Chapter 11 bankruptcy, the company says bankruptcy is the best path forward with the goal of getting back on its feet and paying its debts. That filing made just a couple of days ago. 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
2: Attorneys for the Kanawha County woman driving an ambulance that struck and killed an Elkview man are asking a judge this morning to move Alyssa Middleton's trial to another county. Pretrial hearing taking place in Kanawha County. Sextortion and suicide will be discussed today at a conference sponsored by the State Department of Education. The father of former Nitro High School student Bryce Tate will speak. Tate was a victim of online sextortion and took his own life. A panel discussion set for noon today. From the Metro News Anchor Desk, I'm Jeff Jenkins.

0: We'll get an update on some of the severe weather moving across parts of the state today. Meteorologist Brian Hughes will stop by. We'll talk flock cameras, top of the hour. The former Pleasants power plant will continue operating as the company that purchased the facility more than 3 years ago seeks bankruptcy protections and a possible sale of the plant. Documents were filed in U.S. bankruptcy court in the District of Delaware for Omnis Pleasants LLC, filing Chapter 11 bankruptcy. Ogden newspapers reporter, columnist, friend of the show, Stephen Allen Adams, has been all over this story. He joins us on Metro News Talk Line this morning. Stephen, good morning. Good to talk to you, as always.
1: Hey, gentlemen. Thanks for having me on. Coming to you live from the parking lot of the Dominion Post, WVRC Media, over in Saberton. So,
0: you're on the other side of town. You should have told him, Stephen, look, I got this very important commitment first, then I'll come to that side of town.
1: Yeah.
0: What's up with this, Stephen? Omnis built this plant, or didn't build it. They purchased it 3 years ago with a lot of fanfare, a lot of expectations to transform the energy industry, and now we're talking Chapter 11.
1: Yes, that's right. So the current management of that particular power station, the former Pleasants Power Station, they have filed Chapter 11 bankruptcy. This is not shutting down the power plant in any way. They're going to honor the obligations that they already have. The PJM, for most people that don't know, Pleasants Power is what's called a merchant power plant. It feeds power directly into the PJM regional market, which, of course, West Virginia is part of. So PJM dispatches power, requests for power, and Pleasants Power is one of the plants that is dedicated to providing that energy. But the plant's going to keep operating. Everyone that's working there still got a job. The main goal for this Chapter 11 bankruptcy is to begin paying down and paying off some of its substantial debts. Also, it's trying to do some governance work. There's apparently some issues there, and we can get into that here in a moment. And then also, they are looking to sell the plant. So this will be the second time the plant has been sold in about 3 years.
2: Let's start with this reorganization, this type of bankruptcy, this Chapter 11, Stephen. Does that in any way affect the loan that the state made to this group to purchase the power plant?
1: It's a very good question. I've reached out to the Economic Development Authority that gave that $50 million loan several years ago. They're not talking right now. It looks like, based on the bankruptcy filing, that I don't know that any of that $50 million has been repaid. There were some mechanisms within the loan agreement between Quantum Pleasants, which was the previous ownership led by Simon Hodson, a California business person that owns several business entities in the state of West Virginia. There was a specific deal with them in regards to how that would be repaid, how money needed to be set aside, things of that nature. But it looks to me, based on the bankruptcy agreement, that they owe that $50 million plus interest. You know, there was 1% interest on that. It was a 30-month term loan that actually came up, hit its 30 months in May. To give you an idea. So they definitely need to be paying that. And if you look at the list of creditors on their bankruptcy, it's number one, $50 million. And so that's the biggest creditor that company has. So it remains to be seen what that means specifically for that loan. If you look at that filing, it even says unsecured. I've talked to some people that have raised some concerns that maybe through bankruptcy they're trying to set it up so that maybe some of the secure things that were used to secure that loan, such as the property and the power plant itself, might not be part of a future deal. We will see.
0: Stephen Allen Adams is joining us, Ogden newspapers, reporter and columnist, Omnis filing Chapter 11 bankruptcy with the former Pleasants Power Station up at Willow Island in Pleasants County. Stephen, Hodson had promised or was trying to take coal, burn it, I think, very, very hot, then turn it into hydrogen, use the hydrogen to power the plant, then have a graphite facility there along the river at the southern end of Pleasants County. Did he overpromise? Where did it all go off the rails?
1: Very good question. I've written extensively about this whole process, including 2 years ago, really kind of looking into that. A lot of experts out there, well, yes, you can do what Simon wanted to do, which was he wanted to create what was called a quantum reformer, but in essence, it was just a really, really high temperature furnace that could take coal, burn it at a high temperature, and then take the byproducts of that. On one hand, hydrogen, take it, put it into the power plant to run the power plant off of hydrogen, and then on the other hand, take graphite, which they could use and sell to various companies for various manufacturing processes. That was always the goal. If you remember a few years ago, they took lawmakers on a big tour of this facility. They've had investors in there. Tony Robbins, the motivational speaker, is also a big investor in this project. I mean, a lot of people believed in it. Bill Cole, former Senate president and businessman in Southern West Virginia, another big investor in this project. A lot of people really kind of were sold on what he was trying to sell. But even the company that built out the infrastructure for the quantum reformers is still waiting to get paid by this group, and actually put a certain type of lien on some of the on some of the property there as they wait to get paid. So it's not clear to me that the demonstration ever happened. And keep in mind, they got the $50 million loan from the EDA contingent on them being able to secure more than $800 million in loan funding through the U.S. Department of Energy. And the Wall Street Journal reported a couple years ago that the DOE had told them, you're not far along in your demonstration of this technology for us to be comfortable giving you any type of loan. So there's some issues there, too, with even how they procured the state loan and some of the claims that they had made in their agreement.
2: Looking at the technology versus what I would say is execution. And I mean, look, this plant, even as it is, has capacity value in the markets right now. I mean, the market is so thirsty for capacity that you could make money just by offering it on a capacity basis. But that said, this feels as much or maybe more like an execution and a cultural problem, Stephen, as it is a technology problem. How does this bankruptcy get certain people off the bus or keep people on the bus? How is that working? Is that part of the story here?
1: I think it is part of the story. Back in February, actually, Simon Hodson and his management team were, in essence, forced out of the management of Omnis Pleasants and the Pleasants Power Plant. They were replaced with different people running that plant. They remained on. The Hodson Group remained on, according to the agreement I saw, as or the press release I saw back in February, as a basically minority investor in the project. Now, if you look at the bankruptcy filing, again, they say governance is really one of the reasons that they needed to do this. I've been told by multiple people that have been following this very closely that they see this as perhaps the attempt by the group, perhaps the group primarily funded through Tony Robbins, trying to force out completely Simon Hodson and his management group completely from the project. I know there was a contract back in January, and I don't know where this stands, with one company to perhaps explore the possibility of data centers on that property. One of the big, the second biggest creditor on that Chapter 11 bankruptcy was a company called Built Technologies, $20 million, which is a company that specializes in building out data center modular sites and things of that nature. So there's definitely a future for this plant doing something along the lines of, and I think I've seen this in other reporting in regards to Tony Robbins, I think they would like to see this remain a coal-fired power plant, perhaps a combined cycle with natural gas, and keep it as a merchant power plant, which it already is, but also there's potential there for data centers. I know that's a dirty word right now, so that might make some people's the hairs on the people's back stand up, but that's a real possibility right there. So I think this is a lot of this is trying to clean up their house a little bit to make it viable, either for them to keep hold of it or if someone were to buy it to do exactly what we're talking about here.
0: Stephen Allen Adams, you can read his articles across the Ogden newspapers all over the state, including the Parkersburg News and Sentinel, Morgantown Dominion Post here in town as well. Stephen, we always appreciate it. I'll let you go to your meeting. I'm sure you've got something planned for today if you're up in our neck of the woods. So we appreciate you taking some time, buddy.
1: Thanks, gentlemen.
0: All right, Stephen Allen Adams, friend of the program, Ogden Newspapers, reporter and columnist. Some severe weather moving across the state this morning. We'll get an update from our meteorologist. Brian Hughes joins us next.
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1: Cleanup continues in Lewis and Upshur counties after the storms that rolled through a week ago today brought torrential rains and flooding to that part of the state. We had seven, I think, total confirmed tornadoes across the state from those storms last Tuesday. Here we are a week later, and we're talking about some severe weather moving across parts of West Virginia. Let's bring in Metro News AccuWeather. No, Metro News meteorologist.
2: It's old habit.
1: It just rolls right off the tongue. Brian Hughes. Morning, Brian.
2: I used to work for AccuWeather a long, long, long, long time ago, like 25 years ago.
3: What happened?
2: The contracts. They have horrible, contracts, and you just always wanted to get out of them.
3: See, I know you'll be honest. That's why I ask.
2: but no, I've worked with a number of meteorologists across the country, everybody from Jim Cantori, who's a friend of mine, to the folks at AccuWeather. So
3: you guys have a handshake or something? Because it seems like you know everybody across when it comes to weather. I mean, you guys do. You have like a family type thing going on.
2: It really is. There's about 3,000 meteorologists roughly across the country that are in the broadcast division and such. So we all know each other. And if we don't know the other person, we know somebody who knows that person. So, yeah.
1: All right. Well, do you know anybody who knows what's going on across the state today?
2: Well, I'll tell you this. If I was a betting man, I would have not bet on a tornado warning this morning, and I wouldn't have issued the tornado warning that was issued this morning for parts of Logan, Wayne counties, and out there at Lincoln, as well as Mingo counties, and then into the two counties. I mean, you had Lawrence County, Kentucky, and you had Martin and Pike County that were in on that. I think the tornado, if there was any sort of damage, it was mostly going to be on the Kentucky side of the border, but it was running right along the border. So they issued for both the Jackson National Weather Service office in Kentucky issued, and then also Charleston. But we also had the flash flood warnings. I mean, we still have the flash flood warning that continues right now, for the next 25 minutes. Yeah. So to go to 11:15, and that is for, Logan, Wayne, Boone, and Lincoln counties. Because of 2 inches worth of rain to probably 2.5, maybe 3 inches worth of rain in some areas.
3: And in those particular topographies, it's almost like a wedge, right? You've got the little valley that's very narrow between two mountains, and there's just nowhere for the water to go.
2: Right. And then that's the thing. That's the difference between, what you're dealing with Weston and Upshur. There's more flat territory to work with there than there is.
3: So in these instances, it doesn't take as much rain.
2: Right. Exactly. It does not take as much at all. But if you had even those numbers there, it would be catastrophic. So, because, that's what the Greenbrier, that was what 2016 was, Greenbrier River and also the Elk. It was catastrophic. And this is catastrophic up there in Upshur, Lewis counties, but you didn't have the immediate rise that was happening so fast and then the rushing of the water. You still had water that was rushing, but not to the extent that, we saw in the Elk and also on the Greenbrier. But, I was up there yesterday in Weston, and to see the one thing I said was the best thing about today's rain is that it's going to wash away some of the dust and dirt. And because you really need that. You've got to get that because that's toxic dirt. It's toxic dust that's in the air that you're dealing with right now. So, that's going to be the best part about it. But unfortunately, there were so many people that were concerned about the rain totals. I mean, I had one woman say, I heard we're getting 5 inches tonight. I was like, no, ma'am. No. That's not happening. Yes, you're going to have some showers and storms. It's going to be early in the morning, but we're not going to have, 5 inches worth of rain. I mean, it wasn't particularly in the cards for them at this point. So the one thing I said earlier on the flagship 580 WCHS, I was talking to Dave Allen, and I said, if there's one thing that I saw up there that they need, most of Weston. Now, I did not go to Buckhannon, just so we're clear. I was in Weston because they were hit harder than Buckhannon was. And so that's where we were sending most of our supplies, at least for the initial round, because we've got more stations that are bringing them in. But they had, I think, 16 total restaurants that are in Weston, and only 4 are operational now. Mm. And that's the ones, it's just Sheetz, that's the McDonald's, I think there's a KFC, Taco Bell, and maybe the Starbucks there. That's it. Everything else got wiped away. So, that's a problem. Food trucks. If somebody could take some food trucks up there for a week or two, man, it would help some things.

0: By the way, we do have a relief drive going on today. Had one in Morgantown yesterday. Our Clarksburg cluster of radio stations there in Harrison County having a drive today. So if you want to drop off relief supplies, you can do that. 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
1: Yeah, and not only that, you think about what we're doing. I mean, the power of the Metro News Radio Network and our affiliates, our owned and operated stations, we're able to turn around these supply drives in a heartbeat. And, you know, that's the power of radio, what we can do. It's quick. We can knock it out, and it's going directly to those people almost immediately. And that's what we did. Even on Friday from Charleston, we sent two trucks up on Friday. And then we went back on Monday, yesterday, and took a van and a truck worth of stuff. And so and we had U-Hauls, actually, on Friday is what we're dealing with as well. So much larger trucks. But we can turn this quickly. And that's what's so important. And we're at least going to have 50 grand going into the pot. I mean, there's going to be a lot more costs that are going to come out of this. But still, that's immediate stuff that we can get done now.
2: Quickly, back to today's weather. Mm-hmm. Less severe as we move throughout the day?
1: Yes, especially in central West Virginia, north central West Virginia, eastern parts of the state. We are still going to have some showers and storms this afternoon into the early evening hours in those areas. For the Kanawha Valley and back over to Huntington, I think between probably noon and 1 o'clock with thunderstorms bubbling up again, those could be strong to severe. Gusty winds a primary threat. So around I-64's Willow, where they will fire up and then slide off to the south-southeast. And you're going to have heavy rain with those as well. So we do have to watch eastern Kanawha County, parts of Lincoln, Wayne, Logan, Boone counties as well.
0: Metro News meteorologist Brian Hughes. Brian, always appreciate it, buddy. Thanks for stopping
1: Absolutely.
0: By.
1: Absolutely. Good to talk to you.
0: You too, Brian. It's always good to talk to you.
1: I wish I could see you. We'll get there.
0: You know what's weird is I can see you.
1: Oh, well, in that case, this is bothering me now. I don't know which camera it is. Oh,
0: thanks, Brian. Always appreciate it. All right, back in a moment to wrap up hour number one.
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0: Jackpots are growing in West Virginia. 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So go ahead, play today. Couple of texts here before the top of the hour. 304 Talk 304. I don't even know where to start on that one. We'll come back to it. Just an observation. Why is it that most every bigger business here in West Virginia are actually owned by people or corporations based in other states elsewhere? Is our state not accommodating to businesses? Why can't West Virginia keep business profits here in West Virginia? What are we doing wrong? Care to venture a guess there, Meadows?
1: We don't have capital. We don't have capital. People bring capital into this state. Rich families bring their capital into this state. We have very few legacy wealth generators in this state. We have some, but we have a relatively small number compared to the rest of the United States. We don't have the capital that actually lives here. Capital comes in from elsewhere. Fortune 500s are headquartered elsewhere. It's about having capital. Has nothing. I mean, those other things are important. We're not doing anything wrong necessarily. We just don't have the capital here.
0: 304 Talk 304. Can Jim Justice be governor again? I thought he was already in office for two terms, asks Gary in Vienna. TJ, you answered him on the text line. I was giving you.
1: Sorry. No problem. You get two consecutive terms. You have to set out a term. And then you can have two more. Set out a term, have two more. It goes on and on.
0: Coming up, we'll talk flock cameras, plus more Capito will join us a little bit later on. This is Talk Line on Metro News for 40 years, the voice of West Virginia.
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3: From ABC News, I'm Sherry Preston. Today marks the beginning of the sixth month of the Iran war. Airstrikes halted for now in hopes that diplomacy toward a ceasefire might succeed. Someone who is a big supporter of that conflict and the one in Ukraine, South Carolina Senator Lindsey Graham, who is being honored at a Capitol ceremony this hour in the Rotunda. In attendance, Vice President J.D. Vance.
4: Lindsey Graham loved people from all walks of life, I think in part because of the way that he grew up, because of the fact that he wasn't handed everything. He was fascinated in everybody.
3: ABC's Jay O'Brien has more.
5: Graham will be eulogized here at the National Cathedral by his close friend, President Donald Trump, who has said that the South Carolina Republican was like family to him. Graham died suddenly just about 2 weeks ago due to heart complications. He had just returned from a trip to Ukraine where he met with Ukrainian President Volodymyr Zelensky. Zelensky will be here in attendance for Graham's funeral today in honor, he says, for Graham's steadfast support for his country and its defense against Russia.
3: Israeli Prime Minister Benjamin Netanyahu also at the White House and to attend Graham's funeral today. How are you feeling about the economy right now? Consumer confidence a bit shaky, says ABC's Jim Ryan.
6: The Conference Board asks Americans for their assessment of current economic conditions and how they're feeling about the short-term future. For the third consecutive month, the present situation index has fallen, while the expectations index has remained steady. Looking ahead, the Conference Board finds that consumers anticipate little improvement in business conditions over the next 6 months. Jim Ryan, ABC News.
3: Damage across the Midwest following a strong line of storms and a tornado that touched down in the Appleton, Wisconsin area. Damage as well in Chicago as well. This woman shocked at what her neighborhood looks like.
7: It's like some huge dinosaur just

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4: 1103, 74 degrees, Jeff Jenkins, 580 WCHS Radio Newsroom. Some rain in the forecast this afternoon, today's high 84, more in the forecast coming up. The trial of former Kanawha County EMT Alyssa Middleton is being delayed. Kanawha County Circuit Judge Dave Hardy agreeing today to push the August trial back to September 11th. Middleton is charged with voluntary manslaughter, other felony counts, in connection with the April dragging death of John Lucas in Elkview. Prosecutors allege Middleton ran over Lucas with a county ambulance and then did not stop. Now, her attorneys also asked today for a change of venue, and they asked for that location of the trial to be sealed. Hardy is waiting on the change of venue request, but he says the trial will be open.
5: Everything that's going to happen in this trial will be in an open courtroom, including if the court would move or change venue, it would not be a secret or a sealed venue. It would be open and announced.
4: Middleton remains free on bond. The Charleston Police Department growing to 158 officers today with the swearing in of 12 probationary officers. Police Chief Scott Dempsey says this gets them closer to the 173 officers the department is budgeted for.
6: We're getting to the point where we're kind of seeing the light to the end of the tunnel, but we're never going to quit recruiting. We always have to keep that going.
4: The new officers were sworn in last hour at Charleston City Hall. The State Department of Education's SAIL conference that supports Appreciate, Invest, and Learn is taking place this week at the Charleston Coliseum and Convention Center. And there's a special panel discussion next hour of the Bryce Tate story. He's a Nitro High School student who took his own life after being targeted in an online sextortion scheme. Bryce's father will speak today as part of that panel discussion. Kanawha County residents wanted to get a better idea of what the proposed Valley North Transmission Line project is all about. We'll have an opportunity this evening at Sissonville Middle School. Developers holding an open house from 4 until 7:30. The proposed project would take a transmission line from Putnam County Northeast to Frederick, Maryland. It's 1105. This is 580 WCHI.
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4: Metro News AccuWeather with a forecast. Chance for showers or thunderstorms as we head into the afternoon. Today's high 84. Thunderstorm in spots this evening. Low 64. Less humid tomorrow. 74 degrees now at 580 WCHS.
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9: 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TJ is in Charleston. Jake Link, our video producer. And Ethan Collins is handling the phones and the audio side of things today. Say good morning once again to all of our great radio affiliates in and around the state of West Virginia. Or if you're watching in on the Metro News TV app, Facebook Live, and YouTube, we appreciate that as always. We'll talk to Moore Cabido, U.S. Attorney for the Southern District of West Virginia, coming up bottom of the hour. He addressed the media after yesterday's hearing involving the now former Fayette County Delegate Elliot Pritt. We'll talk to more at the bottom of the hour. Also, Daniel Woods was in a Kanawha County courtroom this morning regarding the case involving the now former ambulance driver accused of dragging a man to his death earlier this year. We'll get the update from Daniel a little bit later on in the second half of the hour. Once again, say good morning, TJ Meadows down in Charleston. Once again, good morning, TJ Meadows down in Charleston.
0: Good morning. Watching the ceremony, paying tribute to the late Senator Graham. His body, his casket lying in the rotunda in the U.S. Capitol. It's interesting. Almost everybody that goes up, they do the same thing. They all put their hand on the same place. And it's very quick. And then they remove it and they move on. But people circling right now, making the rounds in and out of there. It's just, I always find these things sorrowful to watch, fascinating to watch at the same time.
9: Yeah, two services today in D.C., and then he will be taken back home to South Carolina for a service tomorrow, I believe I read. So
0: yep.
9: That is happening as we speak. We'll get the updates from the courtrooms as well. A few weeks ago, many of you probably had not even heard of flock cameras or ALPRs. Now flock, one of the most polarizing words you can bring up. The cameras have become one of the fastest growing technology deployments in policing. They act as a force multiplier for short staffed departments. However, many privacy concerns have been raised, asking where the line is between public safety and mass surveillance. To help try to cut through some of the noise today, please welcome to the program retired police chief. He's got a bachelor's in criminal justice. He's got a law degree. He's now the CEO of Benchmark Professional Seminars, training officers all over the country. Say good morning to Ed Preston. Chief, good morning. Good to talk to you again.
10: Good morning. It's good to see you guys again.
9: I think the last time you and I talked, we were probably talking about hostile benches or something going on in town. You okay?
10: I'm definitely not attacked by any hostile benches. I can assure you of that. Benches are my friend.
9: All right, let's start with these flock cameras, these ALPRs that are getting a lot of publicity, a lot of pushback. Let's start on the law enforcement side. What are the advantages and what are the benefits to having this technology available for a department?
10: Well, the first thing to start with is flock is just a manufacturer. Motorola and many other electronics firms and companies produce different varying products along this lines. They're automated license plate readers that work on optical character recognition. From a law enforcement standpoint, we've been using them for years, 20 plus years with my personal experience. But they were in what was like a read-only type of application where they would be installed typically in a vehicle in a mobile status where an officer is in the vehicle and there's a monitor. So there's cameras up on the car and the car is driving around. Information is downloaded into the computer in the car for hot files such as wanted missing persons, silver alerts, amber alerts, or stolen cars, things of that nature. But they were already entered into the National Crime Information Center database as wanted vehicles for very specific reasons. And the camera would capture, would fly, they're driving around, the officer's driving, and they would flash an image and capture it, and the officer would have to look at the computer screen to determine whether or not it was a legitimate capture or not. For example, you could have license plate numbers that are repeated from state to state to state, but only the West Virginia license plate is the one that's wanted, not the one from Kentucky. So it would require an officer to differentiate whether or not it's a real or a false tracking, a false hit, if you will. Great application from law enforcement because a police officer can't see every single license plate that he encompasses as he's driving around in his patrol shift. This is just an aid, like a flashlight enables you to illuminate an area and see more than what you would normally see. It's reactive. It's not proactive surveillance. It's not a database that's collected where it captures every image that it sees. It's only looking for certain things to flash off. Like your trail cams, when you hunt, it's got a motion sensor. It only records when there's motion at that very specific location. That's the old technology. The new technology, there's a whole lot of disconnect between public policy and the technology. The technology has accelerated much faster than what the public, what law enforcement, and this essentially what your governing bodies have been able to determine, because artificial intelligence has been just in creeping and growing in leaps and bounds, and has far exceeded as what we thought about 25 years ago.
0: Chief, that was going to be part of my question, in terms of how quickly the technology is changing and our ability to keep track with policy, and then also with constitutional provisions like the Fourth Amendment. You being an attorney, I don't know if you've read the Chatry case, but a lot of folks are talking about that case that dealt with geofencing and the fact that you need a warrant, and Kagan's comments in the opinion when she said that people have an expectation of privacy in their physical movements, in this database of storage for 21 days or 30 days of whatever it may be. How do you, as an attorney and a law enforcement officer, how do you reconcile those two with what you're hearing from the court and where all this is going?
10: Well, again, that's part of the disconnect in your public policy. And I'll just give you a couple examples to start with before I go into an explanation. North Carolina, you can't use audio or video technology for surveillance and criminal activity, such as issuing citations and the like with them. It's against the law. You physically cannot do it in the state of North Carolina. That's their public policy. And with that, only unless an officer sees an offense, then they can write a citation or make an arrest, et cetera. In other states like Maryland, it's free use, where it is, red light cameras or issue citations all the time. I've even seen in some localities where, they use decibel meters and the cameras. And if a car goes by, the muffler's too loud or the radio's too loud, they'll issue a citation. There's no officer involved in dealing with that. Now, in West Virginia, a little bit different. West Virginia follows along the Chatley case that you referenced that talks about the right to privacy. We have things like the Mullins decision, which requires a court order to even allow a police officer to record a conversation in someone's home. We have situations where to put a tracker on a motor vehicle, we require a court order in order to put the tracker to track someone's movements in the motor vehicle. In reference in the Chatley case, they use geofencing. Well, geofencing is nothing more than using the GPS information that is stored with inside almost all cell phones. But it goes much further than that, much, much further than a law enforcement application. Again, technology is far exceeded. Have you ever noticed your telephone, you get targeted advertisement if you're talking about something like Dave and I were talking about Camden Park not too long ago? And so if we talk about Camden Park, you look at your advertising, you have Camden Park shows up in your Facebook or your Instagram or your other feeds of that type of nature. If you do searches on your computer, your Google or web crawler or whatever search engine you use, you'll notice on the side, you'll notice feeds and pop-ups, again targeted. That's all AI intelligence targeting specific types of things. So this AI is nothing new. This targeted databases is nothing new. It's our public policy that is not caught up to what's been going on. What's now you're starting to see is those AI databases are now being utilized by local governments and municipalities and counties where it's already been in third-party hands like Google, Ring doorbells, et cetera, for years.
11: Ed Preston is joining us. He's a retired Morgantown police chief. He's also the CEO of Benchmark Professional Seminars, trains officers all over the country. So along that thread, Ed, what types of policy or where do county commissions or city councils need to start looking at policy if this technology, look, it's here, it's coming, it's eventually going to be utilized no matter how much you like it or not. So what kind of policies do you need to be looking at right now?
10: Well, first and foremost, you have to look at the contracts There's a great example.

0: Saginaw, Michigan is undergoing a great discussion with their contracts. The city manager put a contract on a consent agenda for the city council and wanted the city council to approve this flop contract. And the city council says, hey, wait a minute. What is the terms of the contract? What are the deliverables? And that's a great question. And that's something that every governing body should be asking, but it shouldn't just be at the local level. This should be at the state and the national level, to be quite candid, is that it's pretty much the Wild West out there, and it's all over the board from state to state, county to county, city to city. I think there's things and questions that I don't even think anybody's been asking yet. Let's go with just the public information. Okay, FOIAs. It says any information collected by a government agency in the course of their duties is the public's information, and they have a right to have that, to inspect that. Are we going to start having databases of hours and hours and days and weeks and months of video that's now going to be subject to public inspection? Nobody's asked that question yet, but it's a reality because it is a document. It is a public information file that is owned by the citizens of the states in which they live in. Not even been asked yet. We use this stuff all the time, and we don't even think about the second and third tiers of effects where it happens. You know, everybody is, even on the West Virginia Turnpike, if you notice that you can go through the Turnpike now and they will send you a bill for that, that's an ALPR. It's an automated license plate reader that's bouncing the DMV data to send you a bill by using the West Virginia Turnpike, not just West Virginia, but all over the country. This is type of situations. So the policy's got to start at all the states and nationally. It has to. In order for it to conform with the protections of the Fourth Amendment for people to be secure in their homes, it has to start there. We also need to start looking at these third-party owners of information and how to regulate that. We really should start looking at better regulation all across the board.
1: So many questions going through my mind now based on what you said, but tell me if this is hyperbolic or not. You talked about the fact I could FOIA this information. So someone who might not be the most upstanding citizen, if they wanted to go FOIA information and see where TJ Meadows has been, and they want to create a cottage industry, oh, TJ's in a place you shouldn't have, I'm going to go blackmail him, and he's either going to give me some money for this footage, or I'm going to show it to his wife kind of thing. I mean, is that how hyperbolic, or could we start seeing those kinds of instances popping up?
0: It's not hyperbolic. It just happened in Greenville, South Carolina.
1: Oh, good Lord.
2: What happened?
0: Two deputies, unauthorized use into the flock system, and they were using it for personal gain to track the movements of other people's. There was another one, I believe it was Sumter, South Carolina. Don't quote me on this, but it was a South Carolina case where a former employee of the sheriff's office was tracking the current girlfriend of her ex-boyfriend, you know, using this for a domestic situation. It's not hyperbole. This stuff is already happening. People are losing their jobs. It's not because the technology is bad. It's because people are making bad choices with what's available to them.
2: Talking to Ed Preston, he's the retired Morgantown police chief. He now runs Benchmark Professional Seminars, trains officers all over the country. He's got his bachelor's in criminal justice law degree as well. Ed, if you were still a chief, still running a police department, Morgantown, any place else, would you get this kind of technology? Would you implement this technology in your department?
0: Absolutely not. Actually, what I would do is I would implement, as we talked about, for the read only. This is in the contract. You could contract this into your system for read only. I would only download and have the hot files that we called them from NCIC that had the wants and the warrants where there was a confirmed warrant on hand or there was a confirmed missing person like a silver alert or an amber alert, and where the officer had to, they would get an alert, but the officer had to screen the information in order to confirm whether or not it was a good alert or not, and then take action based upon their investigative process. And I think that's honestly, as a personal opinion, I think that's the best way to guarantee the Fourth Amendment protections for everyone. Do I think that we should have surveillance cameras for various things? Yeah, absolutely. Case in point, 511, know before you go. When you go to the DOT website and you look up, like on game day in Morgantown, yeah, I'm going to look at the cameras to see, you know, what's the easiest way to get to the interstate. But that's for everybody to have access to, and it's not storing the information. It's

0: in the guidelines that say this is the right way to do it? What do we have in law that says this is how we will do it? Again, that's the big disconnect that's there. Technology has far exceeded what our existing public policy is. I guarantee you, nobody sat down 5 years ago, sat here and thought about, hey, I wonder if a 25-man police department could have surveillance and they could see everybody, all 50,000 people that drive into their city in a different day to go to Walmart. I don't think that was in the books. I don't think anybody had a magic crystal ball to see these kind of things.
1: He's Ed Preston, retired Morgantown police chief. He's got his bachelor's in criminal justice law degree, Benchmark Professional Seminars. He trains officers all over the country on a variety of topics, and I've been leaning on him for 15 years when it comes to law enforcement questions. Ed, always appreciate the conversation. Thanks for stopping by today.
0: Anytime, guys.
1: Appreciate it. Coming up, we'll get some of your texts, 304-TALK-304. Also, more Capito joins us bottom of the hour. This is Talk Line from the Cove Insurance Studios.
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5: This is a Bloomberg Money Minute. On Wall Street, it's really a mixed picture for stocks this hour. Coca-Cola and Boeing, they are among the gainers after reporting quarterly results. That is helping the Dow. But on the other hand, tech shares are really lagging. And now the NASDAQ 100 index is on track to enter a correction as worries about the price of artificial intelligence investments on the business models of tech giants haunts Wall Street this morning. Correction typically defined as a 10% drop or more from a peak in an index. Consumer confidence, meantime, falling in July, according to the Conference Board, as Americans' views about current business conditions and the labor market deteriorated. We're hearing FIFA is exploring outside investment with $200 billion investment vehicle because sources say football's governing global body is working with JP Morgan Chase on plans to raise as much as $4.2 billion from external investors as part of all this. Soccer preparing to open itself to outside investment for the first time. Denise Pellegrini.
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1: 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Phone number is 800-765-TALK. More Capital going to join us a couple of minutes from now. A couple of texts here, a couple of thoughts. Texter says, this is why we need a lot younger. Start that again. This is why we need a lot of younger, more technology experts in all forms of government, especially in the legislative branch. These older people have no idea what technology does or can do. Therefore, they're not equipped to regulate it. Fair point. Cover up your camera lens with a Band-Aid. Turn off the mic. They're watching and they are listening, says the texter. You know, just quick takeaway from that conversation, which I found to be interesting, not just because I've known Ed for a while, TJ. You can either fight technology or you can figure out how to responsibly use it. And my takeaway from that is it would be very prudent. Here in West Virginia, we're small enough for the state legislature to examine guardrails and proper uses, how you want to utilize that technology. You can fight it, but it's here and it's going to be implemented. But how you implement it, how you use that technology, putting guardrails up, putting policies in place, that I think we're small enough in West Virginia, that can be done at the state level to regulate the entire state instead of having this patchwork from county to county, city to city. Thoughts?
2: What do you think a flock camera thinks about you?
1: What
2: do you
1: think
2: about
1: me?
2: Yeah. What do you think money thinks about you? What do you think a gun thinks about you? Nothing. It's all about the person that uses it. Ed made a great point. These are tools. It's how people use them. They're agnostic. They don't care. It's how the technology is used. And it's really the database. What he described in real time with the license plate readers, that makes all the sense in the world to me. Did you hear? Okay, it flags this person has been registered as missing. This person has a warrant that ties back to this car. All of that makes sense, and I think at the same time preserves the essence of the Fourth Amendment, which the court has said, albeit in another case, people have a right. They have an expectation of privacy when it comes to their physical movements and government not being able to track them. I also think the key distinction, he mentioned Google and these other technologies, and we've been doing it for a while. That is a voluntary association and a contract I enter into willingly with a counterparty.
1: This is Talk Line on Metro News for 40 years, the voice of West Virginia. It's 11:30. 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
3: West Virginia Metro News, I'm Chris Lawrence. Law enforcement from throughout the state helping out in the flooded areas of Lewis and Upshur County, and it's showing early this morning. About two deputies with the Mineral County Sheriff's Department found a disabled vehicle near the entrance to the FEMA dump site on Highway 33 East in Lewis County. They investigated and found the driver, Kevin Wright of Weston. A narcotics dog got a hit while sniffing around the vehicle. That led to the discovery of a large quantity of methamphetamines in the vehicle and under the hood. Deputies found more paraphernalia in the car used to distribute drugs. Wright was arrested and charged with possession with intent to deliver meth. Assisting on the scene, deputies from Lewis, Doddridge, Marion, Harrison, and Hampshire counties. Meanwhile, state police have arrested three individuals in the work area doing cleanup at the Weston Walmart. They are accused of ripping off the store as they worked. A surveillance video showed six men helping themselves to the store's jewelry counter. Two of the six were arrested, and police found them in possession of the stolen property. They are 27-year-old Daniel Ramirez and 23-year-old Devis Diaz, both charged with conspiracy and grand larceny, and worked for a construction company on site. Meanwhile, in an unrelated case, 37-year-old Oscar Hernandez of Decatur, Georgia, was also arrested, as he was observed taking a smart ring from the store. He's employed by JCSA in doing recovery and restoration work in the Walmart. 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
3: A federal judge presiding over the court fight between the Greenbrier and his creditors has allowed the family of Senator Jim Justice more time to work on a financial deal. Judge Frank Volk entered that order earlier this week in federal court in Beckley. Volk first granted a delay May 30th with the exception that closing will occur on or before July 16th. Now attorneys for the Greenbrier have been asking for more time, and Volk in his Monday order agreed to the extension but set deadlines that need to be fulfilled. From the Metro News Anchor Desk, I'm Chris Lawrence.

0: Daniel Woods will join us. We'll get an update from Kanawha County Circuit Courts about 10 minutes from now. Your text are welcome, 304-TALK-304. Now, former Fayette County Delegate Elliot Pritt remains in federal custody after he waived detention and preliminary hearings yesterday in federal court. He's accused of using the online game Roblox to seduce a 15-year-old girl who was a student of his in the Fayette County school system. Mark Capito is the U.S. Attorney for the Southern District of West Virginia. He'll present the case to the federal grand jury, and he joins us on Metro News Talk Line this morning. Moore, good morning. Thanks for joining us.
1: Good morning, Dave. Thanks for having me on. How are we doing?
0: Doing well. Glad you could be with us. We know the allegations in this case. How did your office come to take this case rather than this become a local or state case?
1: Well, you know, ultimately, these things come down to jurisdiction. As far as crimes against children, and, you know, I think it's always a good reminder, although it's a very sad reminder, that we're talking about children, and this is something that, since I've been on the job, has been my number one priority, is the protection of the children of West Virginia. Anytime that we have crimes committed against children here in the Southern District, it's something that, of course, our office takes a look at. And I tell you, I mean, really, with the advances in technology, a lot of these crimes start on the internet or start through peer-to-peer communications on some sort of a platform, which gives us a hook into jurisdiction.
2: Good morning, Moore. TJ here. How quickly do you believe that your team will be able to present this to a grand jury, and how confident are you will indeed get an indictment?
1: I think that what you've seen from our team, and I want to give our team a lot of effort here, our lead attorney on this case, Jennifer Harold, as I mentioned in my press conference, works on these cases day in and day out. She's so committed to children in the state of West Virginia and making sure that we have those that prey upon them that are pulled off of the street. We're going to absolutely present an indictment to the grand jury. We're going to do that quickly. I think that, as you saw, our office acted very quickly with this criminal complaint to get Elliot Pritt off of the street, because every day that he was on the street and every day that a child predator is on the street is sort of one too many. We will act quickly to ensure that an indictment is presented to the grand jury, but we want to ensure that we have all of the evidence that the investigation yields that's appropriate.
0: Moore Capito is joining us, U.S. Attorney for the Southern District of West Virginia. Moore, often, you know better than I do, in federal cases, you will get an indictment, then you will take a defendant into custody. Was it the nature of these allegations that prompted your office to take Pritt into custody before an indictment?
1: Is it normal practice? You know, I don't know that it's necessarily normal practice. Oftentimes there will be an indictment, and then there'll be an initial appearance and an arraignment and a detention hearing. In this case, we felt, given the gravity of the situation, and to be honest, let me step back and say, this doesn't necessarily have to do with who the perpetrator of the crime is. I mean, when we talk about crimes against children and people that are actively involved in those crimes, you know, we certainly want to act fast to make sure that they're taken off the street. The tool that we have to do that is to, is through a criminal complaint. That's what you saw in this case. You saw that initial appearance yesterday, and you saw that the detention hearing yesterday, both of which were waived.
2: To the best of your ability, obviously without compromising the case, talk to me about if the investigation is still ongoing or whether that part has wrapped up. Is there any reason to believe there may be other instances here that come to light later?
1: Well, let me just make a few things very, very clear. And I want to thank, actually, TJ, I want to thank you and Dave for covering this story. And I want to thank outlets across the state of West Virginia for covering this story, because I think it shines a light on something that we see in our office every single day. And the first thing that I want to mention is that no child is immune from this sort of activity. As we become more and more connected virtually through applications where children at younger and younger ages are connected not only to their friends but to community members at large, not necessarily in their county or state, but throughout the country and throughout the world. This is something that can happen to any child. It's not necessarily something that somebody who is from a vulnerable upbringing is more susceptible to. It could be somebody who comes from, you know, a family that pays attention to their child every day and watches what their child does every single day, but you can't watch your child every single second. So number one is, this is not a socioeconomic issue. This can happen to any child. And the reason that it can happen to any child is because these groomers that are out there are so sophisticated. And as I mentioned, they'll use any technological means that they can to begin and to get that foot in the door to these children. And what we're seeing play out in the media, and again, I think it's really a testament that the media has covered this and brought this to the attention of West Virginians. What we've seen is that this can happen very, very slowly, and groomers are willing to take it very, very slowly to get to that ultimate step. And then the last thing that I want to mention is that these are children that we're talking about. You know, oftentimes it's reported that these are young this or young that. These are kids, okay? And so there has been a large amount of trauma that has been that has occurred in some child's life in West Virginia. And so what we really ask the community to do is give that family privacy. Imagine that that was your child that had happened to, and the privacy, you know, that you would want. And we talk about, you know, these words that we read in romance novels like seduction and all this. This is not seduction, okay? This is coercion and manipulation. Again, these are children that are being groomed by adults. And so we always say that these are times when parents should always have those difficult conversations with your kids, or conversations that I have with my kids about boundaries. You know, we always want them to be age appropriate. But if there's something that makes you uncomfortable, say something to your parents. Make sure that they know what's going on in your life so that we can get it to the appropriate people. You know, here in West Virginia, whether it's law enforcement or whether it's people at our, child advocacy centers, we have committed people that really want to help.
0: So, Moore, are there possibly additional victims in this particular case?
1: As I said in my press conference, you know, unfortunately, the sad thing is it's not the exception. It's more of the rule that when we see these cases that are disseminated out into the public, we generally will see more victims that come forward. But all of that depends on how comfortable those victims are in the fallout of what we're seeing in the news coming forward. That we tout the bravery of these children for telling their story. We encourage them to come forward and talk about the experiences that they've had. It's absolutely possible, Dave, that we see more victims come forward. We have professionals that are ready to answer that call. We always tell people to call. If it's in Fayette County, call my friend Jeff McMullen. He does a great job. He and his investigator, Officer Pack, at 304-574-4268. And then if you want to go on the internet through the Department of Homeland Security, they have a great website at dhs.gov/no2project.
2: Walk us through what happens next. Obviously, if you get the indictment, there's arraignment, and then you move to trial or pleadings. It's early, but would there be any appetite for any kind of pleading in this case?
1: I think it's too early to say at this stage, TJ. I have to say, I mean, I can't, you know, if I was looking into the crystal ball, I still wouldn't even know. As you know, there are a lot of cases that plead, but what I can tell the people of West Virginia right now is that this office and I personally will apply the heaviest hand to justice in a case like this, because these are as serious as it gets, and the children are our future. We have to make sure that they're protected. We have to make sure that their bravery is upheld, and that's what we'll do in this case.
0: Moore Capito is the U.S. Attorney for the Southern District of West Virginia. Moore, we always appreciate the time. Thank you for joining us this morning.
1: Thanks, Dave. Thanks, TJ.
0: Absolutely. Coming up, Daniel Woods will give us an update from Kanawha County Circuit Court. The former ambulance driver accused in the death of an Elkview man in court for a hearing this morning. We'll get the details about that right after this.
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0: Governor Morrissey announcing this morning what may have been the worst kept secret in the state. Multi-billion dollar energy investment in Grant County that will add 2.6 gigawatts of new natural gas generation for the region. This will be in Mount Storm.

0: Dominion Energy has proposed building a combined cycle station in Grant County, subject to receipt of all necessary permits and approvals. Project expected to create more than 1,400 construction jobs, 150 permanent jobs. That's been floating out there for a couple of days now, but the governor makes it official. Gas-fired power plant in Grant County.
1: I think you have to have at least three politicians. I mean, number one, this has been out there for months, but you had Chris Rose last week. Oh, this is coming. Then you had yesterday, Senator Justice got on board, and now the governor. So, you know, maybe Dominion will talk about it now. We'll see.
0: So instead of double sourcing, you got to have triple sourced.
1: Three politicians, or it's not economic development day.
0: We'll have that story over the website shortly, WVMetroNews.com. There were two motions filed in the case of former Kanawha County EMT Alyssa Middleton, who was charged in the dragging death of an Elkview man. One of those was for a change of venue. Daniel Woods from Metro News was in the courtroom this morning for those hearings. He joins us from the newsroom. Daniel, good morning. What's going on?
2: Well, there's a lot going on, to be completely honest with you, Dave. This case obviously has gotten a lot of media attention. It's gotten a lot of social media attention. And as you said, there were two motions today. One was a joint motion to continue just to move this down the line. It was supposed to go to trial next month, and both parties just said there's too much evidence. There's too much that we're waiting on. We can't be ready for this in a month's time. The other motion is the more interesting one because it was a motion from the defense of Alyssa Middleton to have a change of venue for the trial because there is so much social media attention, so much media attention. It would, in their view, be hard to seat an impartial jury for this case in Kanawha County. Now, there was kind of an addendum to that that Alyssa Middleton's defense attorney, Robbie Long, argued for to seal the location of that trial if it were to be moved. And Kanawha County Circuit Judge Dave Hardy is overseeing this case, and he flat out said, I have never had somebody bring a motion like that before me. And he said, even if we move this case, we're not going to do that. It's not within anyone's rights to seal the location of a trial. It's going to happen in open court. But what then came that I thought was the most interesting thing and the most pertinent thing to come out of this today was that Judge Hardy did not rule on the motion to change the venue because currently there's an appeal to the state Supreme Court by Natalie Cochran, who folks will potentially remember was convicted of murdering her husband last year. And her appeal to the state Supreme Court is that primarily she should have been granted a change of venue because of social media attention. There was a motion in that case for a change of venue, which coincidentally enough was before Judge Kirk Kirkpatrick, who's now on the state Supreme Court. There was a motion in that case for a change of venue that was denied. They are now appealing to the Supreme Court to say that should have been granted. That's enough to order Natalie Cochran a new trial. Judge Hardy in this Kanawha County case with Alyssa Middleton said he is not going to rule on the change of venue until the state Supreme Court makes a decision on the Cochran appeal.
1: And when will that be?
2: He expects it soon, is what he said. That case has been fully briefed to the state Supreme Court. No word yet if there are going to be oral arguments in that case. That's what we're waiting on. But Judge Hardy said he is expecting a ruling from the state Supreme Court in the near future.
0: Couple of observations. You don't have to comment, Daniel. TJ, you can comment if you want.
2: Okay.
0: In my years covering news, change of venues, usually that's a very high bar to overcome because, well, take Kanawha County. How many people are in Kanawha County? 100 some?
2: It's not a small number.
0: Right. Usually you can find 12 who aren't on social media. That's right. My point. That is a very high bar to overcome. Also, it's curious to me how social media has changed the landscape. You know, go back, 25, 30 years, TJ? You could probably go from Kanawha to Boone County and nobody would have heard of this case, or very few people would have. Everybody's heard of it. So if you go from Kanawha to Monongalia, it's a pretty good chance people in Monongalia County have also heard of the case. So it's kind of changed that dynamic when it comes to change of venue. Again, observations from a very much not lawyer.
1: Well, that's a good point. I mean, what are you going to do? Move it out of state?
0: Right.
1: Going to move it to Georgia where no one's heard about it? Again, another observation. I don't know. I agree with Hardy. Seal it? I mean, number one, that's going to get out when you move it. Number two, why would you do that? Because in my mind, that just weakens your motion. And,
2: right.
1: You know, why?

0: would you muddy the water with that?
1: And even Robbie Long, the defense attorney, came in today and said, I understand there are some constitutional issues with this. Here's maybe an alternative.
0: So he hedged.
1: He hedged a little bit. He did say, you know, I've been talking to the prosecution. Maybe we do this instead. Okay. It wasn't necessarily a clear picture. It was kind of, hey, when it comes to the change of venue, let's maybe cross that bridge when we get there. Even he kind of admitted that there were some issues with trying to have the location sealed. But that is the big standout to me is, it doesn't seem like this case is going to make any meaningful steps forward until the Supreme Court rules on the Cochran appeal.
0: Well, fellas, I'll tell you this. I think Hardy making the decision to wait on the Cochran appeal, kudos.
1: I think it's prudent.
0: Kudos, especially when they've asked for a continuance.
1: Right.
0: And the last thing you want is for a circuit judge to move forward, and then 2 weeks from today.
1: Right. And
0: it just makes sense.
1: They're waiting on a medical examiner's report, which... I don't know how much you guys know about the medical examiner's office.
2: Take forever, Dan.
1: Their process takes... They could get it tomorrow. They could get it 6 months from now. So they're not going to move forward. Both parties agreed. We're not going to move forward without a medical examiner's report. There are some medical records that have been subpoenaed that have not been turned over yet. And there's some evidentiary things that are going to hold this up anyway.
0: Yeah.
1: So they're going to wait, and I think all parties are in agreement on this.
0: Family of the victim there, did they say anything, if so?
1: They were there. There was actually a large presence in the courtroom. And then also there was a group of people outside on the sidewalk in front of the courthouse with a big Justice for John sign. There were chants coming from the sidewalk. You know, this was the response that you expected. Not a lot of comment from the family, but there was a very strong presence. Let me put it this way. This was the first time as a member of the media that there have been so many people in the courtroom that they moved us into the jury box.
0: Wow.
1: That's how many people were in the courtroom. There were people standing against the door once the hearing
0: started.
1: Don't
0: get too comfortable there. We need you to work.
1: I'm just trying to do my job.
2: I told him, TJ, box out, create a lane, get out of there. Let's go. You can read the story shortly over at the website.
1: It is published.
2: Is it published? All right. Well done.
0: He ain't playing around, man.
2: Well, you know, he ain't Jeff Jenkins either. The story at the website, WVMetroNews.com. Good work, Daniel. Appreciate it, buddy. Thank you. Back to wrap it up in a moment.
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13: 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We're out of time. Told you it was a full show. Back tomorrow, we'll talk to First Energy's Chris Beam on the show tomorrow. This is Talk Line on Metro News, the voice of West Virginia.
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15: From ABC News, I'm Michelle Franzen. On Capitol Hill, a farewell for the late Senator Lindsey Graham, a ceremony held earlier in the rotunda. Lawmakers from across the aisle now paying tribute to the South Carolina statesman who served his country for decades in Congress and in the military. This afternoon, a funeral service will be held at National Cathedral. JBC's Jay O'Brien is there.
16: Graham will be eulogized here at the National Cathedral by his close friend, President Donald Trump, who has said that the South Carolina Republican was like family to him. Graham died suddenly just about 2 weeks ago due to heart complications. He had just returned from a trip to Ukraine where he met with Ukrainian President Volodymyr Zelensky. Zelensky will be here in attendance for Graham's funeral today in honor, he says, for Graham's steadfast support for his country and its defense against Russia.
15: Israel's Prime Minister Benjamin Netanyahu also will attend the funeral services. Officials in Japan assessing the damage following that powerful 6.8 magnitude earthquake today centered off the coast of southern Japan. ABC's James Longman has more.
17: Fires have been reported, thousands are without power, and there are also concerns about landslides. There's a particular focus on a mall where the floor collapsed, and aerials from the scene show the roof has caved in too. Local media say at least 50 people are in the hospital with injuries. The Prime Minister has said people's lives are the top priority, and they've set up a task force to deploy for rescue operations if needed.
15: Wildfires continuing to ravage parts of Spain and France, with hundreds of thousands fleeing their homes and towns and new evacuation orders. Here in the U.S., cleanup underway after tornadoes tore through the Midwest. ABC's Alex Perez is in hard hit Menasha, Wisconsin.
18: The city of Menasha, Wisconsin, taking a direct hit, prompting the mayor to declare a local state of disaster.
19: I headed down to the basement, and when I come up, it's like a war zone here.
18: The view from above shows roofs ripped from homes and businesses destroyed.
15: Those severe storms targeting the Northeast today with flash flooding the concern. 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
2: Cloudy at 12:03 in the capital city, 77 degrees with rain in the forecast for the afternoon. Jeff Jenkins in the 580 WCHS. Radio newsroom, rain showers, possibility for a thunderstorm, high 84 today. In the news, the trial for a former Kanawha County ambulance driver charged with running over and killing a man in Elkview waits for the state Supreme Court.
3: Kanawha County Circuit Judge Dave Hardy will not rule on a motion to move Alyssa Middleton's trial because the state Supreme Court is expected to rule soon on a potentially precedent-setting case. An appeal by Natalie Cochran, the Raleigh County woman convicted of murdering her husband last year, states the judge in that case erred by denying her a change of venue.
4: I think the Cochran case is going to be an opportunity for the court, the Supreme Court, to give us some instruction, or maybe they're going to say that what the Raleigh County judge did was absolutely correct.
3: Middleton, 19, is charged with voluntary manslaughter, aggravated vehicular homicide, and fleeing the scene of an accident causing death. Prosecutors claim she did not stop after hitting John Lucas and dragged him for nearly 2 miles. I'm Daniel Woods, 580 WCHS.
2: U.S. Route 35 closed near Buffalo and Putnam County this hour following a wreck earlier today that involves multiple vehicles and multiple injuries. Putnam County Sheriff's deputies are on the scene. The Charleston Police Department grows by a dozen new officers today. Swearing-in ceremony took place earlier at City Hall. Police Chief Scott Dempsey says the new officers have already learned a lot about CPD.
5: Our best recruiting tool is our officers talking to young men and women out here who express an interest or maybe they think would make a good candidate. So word of mouth is by far our best recruiting tool.
2: Today marks the largest new class of officers since 2005. There's an open house meeting this evening at Sissonville Middle School in connection with the Valley North Transmission Line Project. The line planned to start in Putnam County, head northeast through the state to Frederick, Maryland. Information stations will be part of that open house from 4 until 7:30 this evening at Sissonville Middle School. Similar meeting will take place at Poca High School tomorrow evening. News Times 12:05, this is 580 WCHS.
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2: Metro News AccuWeather forecast. Rainy conditions this afternoon. High 84. We'll get some partly cloudy skies late in the day. Tomorrow, it'll be less humid. Times of clouds and sun. High 79. 77 degrees at 580 WCHS. The Voice of Charleston.
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8: Hi, everyone. Welcome to the show. It's Tuesday. It is July 28th, 2026. I'm 13 News and Tonight Live anchor Amanda Barron alongside Dave Allen. Jeff Jenkins is standing by with the day's top headlines, and Dave Wilson will join us with commentary coming up in just a little bit. Emmett Pepper is always game to talk about your electric rates, what you're paying, and how all of these changes that we're seeing and talking about and these new potential plants coming online can affect things, plus data centers. He's going to join us to talk about that coming up in just a little bit. Also on the program today, so many groups are coming together to help communities heal. There is an event that we wanted to share with you be a light in the darkness during this difficult time, specifically in Weston. We're going to show you more about how they're helping get kids back on their feet. You know, part of this, we talked with the state superintendent about this the other day, Dave, you know, back to school time is almost here.
9: Coming up.
8: And it's hard to believe, but, you know, this is, it's stressful enough to be dealing with the flooding situation, and then you add into it just the whole back to school routine and what everybody has to do. There's so many boxes to check and things to remember. We'll talk about this event and how people can help kids.
9: During the 2 o'clock hour, we are going to continue our little tour, if you will, of the things the WVRC media is doing to help the flood victims. Of course, Friday we were here in Charleston, yesterday Morgantown and Martinsburg. Today we're going to go to Clarksburg. Jack Murphy is going to join us to talk about what they are doing up there. Of course, you know, Huntington Bank stepped right up, and they're matching anything up to $25,000. Titan Roofing, so many different organizations have helped us out with this. And as I said yesterday, Amanda, we're not the only people that are doing this. We're just the ones that have the biggest voices and the microphones. There are so many people you'll never hear about that are helping people in the communities right now. But we're glad to help out. So Jack Murphy is going to join us during the 2 o'clock hour. And, of course, after 2:30, it's Open Line West Virginia.
8: All right. Speaking of the flooding, you have an interesting story posted on the website right now, Jeff, about people stealing from the flooded Weston Walmart.
10: Yeah. So a lot of people have seen that video of all that water that got in the Weston Walmart. And again, that's the Walmart right beside the Sheetz, right off of exit 99.
8: It is 99. The Walmart when you're traveling, right?
10: Right beside the Sheetz there on exit 99 of I-79. And Walmart hired a contractor to come in there and clean it up. And it's alleged that three of the contractor employees, and perhaps others, but these are the three that are charged, helped themselves to some things. And then the information from state police, the new information from state police is that these three are illegals. And so they'll be sent back. Proceedings by ICE are starting. But these men identified as 23-year-old Divas Diaz, 27-year-old Daniel Ramirez, and 37-year-old Oscar Hernandez. And so, you know, Walmart have, you know, they watch even when the place is flooded. You know, they've got their security watching, and the allegations are from the criminal complaint. They saw one man broke the glass on the jewelry counter. And then six people reached in and grabbed things.
8: They're saying $20,000.
10: $20,000. 52 items. 52 wow. items that were taken. So they've charged Diaz and
8: Ramirez
10: and Hernandez. Mm-hmm. Diaz and Hernandez are charged with taking jewelry out. The state police did an investigation. They found some jewelry on these guys, and then they charged the third guy there. Oscar Hernandez. Yeah, the third.
8: The third guy is Hernandez.
10: Yeah, Hernandez.
8: He stole that smart ring. It was about $50.
10: He allegedly stole the smart ring for $50.
8: And then Diaz and Ramirez were involved in the other, according to the other complaint.
10: Yeah, and so, again, there were six people that reached their hands in, so they've got allegedly two of the alleged robbers there in custody. And they face charges, but they're also face deportation. And so the cleanup continues, not without those. Without those three workers, it continues. So the work continues there. So we've got a story posted, and there, you know, and there was also, and we don't have this up on the website at the present time, but we had gotten information from the Lewis County Sheriff's Department this morning that they made a meth arrest. Now those are unfortunately common in West Virginia. Mm-hmm. You know, making a traffic stop and finding meth on somebody. But what kind of hits you about this release is, this is not the time to be committing crime in Lewis County, because there are police officers from everywhere. So on this release, responding to this traffic stop and meth release was the Lewis County Sheriff's Department, the Marion County Sheriff's Department, the Harrison County Sheriff's Department, Hampshire County Sheriff's Department, and then I don't have it in front of me, but two other sheriff's departments responded.
8: Yeah.
10: So, I mean, because there's a lot of police help there because of what's happened, because of the flood and the devastation from the flood. And there's a lot of law enforcement happening there in Lewis County. Also at the website is a case that's gathered a lot of attention here in Kanawha County, the Alyssa Middleton case. She was the ambulance driver for Kanawha County back in April. She was driving when John Lucas was run over, the Upview man. And, of course, you guys have covered that in depthly here on this show. But she was in court today. Her trial scheduled for August, but it's not going to happen in August because they pushed it back for a number of reasons. One is that the defense has asked for a change of venue in this case, and Kanawha County Circuit Judge Dave Hardy has decided to not rule on that yet. He's awaiting a ruling from the state Supreme Court on another case, the Natalie Cochran case, which you may remember that we covered in full last year, the Raleigh County pharmacist who was convicted of killing her husband, poisoning him to death. There was a change of venue in that case denied. And so that's what the defense in that case is basing their defense on, saying it was a wrong decision by Judge Kirkpatrick, who's now
8: Supreme Court Justice.
10: Supreme Court Justice.
8: All right.
10: Follow me here, right? So
8: I was thinking that the whole time, that's an interesting turn of events.
10: Well, of course, he'll recuse himself off of that. Mm-hmm. But Hardy, Judge Hardy said, I'm going to wait on that because that's a possible precedent-setting case when it comes to change of venue. So the Middleton trial won't happen in August. There's a status hearing in September, and so we'll see what happens then. And we have a story at the website of what happened in the court hearing today. Now, one thing Judge Hardy did say, and there was a very unusual motion that was filed by the defense to have the not a change of venue motion isn't unusual, but to have the venue sealed. You know, hey, Judge, if you decide to move it to another county,
8: we don't want to tell anybody where it is.
10: Yeah, I won't tell anybody. And Judge Hardy said, I'm not granting that. He said, wherever this is, if it's here, if it's somewhere else, it will be an open court. So that was clear today from that case. So you can read the story, WVMetroNews.com. A couple other things. One, bad accident right now on U.S. Route 35 in Putnam County. Multiple vehicles involved, multiple injuries. They've had the road closed down there for most of the latter half of the morning. So Putnam County Police, and we hope to get some more information about that coming up. Governor Morsi was in Wheeling earlier today, and part of the announcement about a development there that will include a new hotel and development of the riverfront, Heritage Point area, a private development, and just another step by Wheeling to make some improvements in their downtown, which they've done. And, you know, WVU Medicine is building a new cancer center there in downtown. So there's a lot going on in downtown Wheeling. So that announced, we'll have that story posted coming up at the website. Also, the governor announcing today, which U.S. Senator Justice said something yesterday. State Senator Chris Rose said something a couple of days before of Dominion Energy's plans to build a natural gas-fired power plant beside their coal-fired power plant at Mount Storm, which is over in Grant County. That's Dominion Energy. And so the governor came out with a release on that today. So it's kind of been out there for a while, for the last couple of days at least. And so the governor came out and talked about that today. So we'll get that up at the website also, WVMetroNews.com. And in the city of Charleston, 12 new police officers sworn in today. That's their largest class since 2005.
8: Significant.
10: Yeah, puts them up to 158 sworn officers.
8: Okay. I think their complement was around
10: 173.
8: 173
10: is what they budgeted for. Yeah.
8: Wow. Okay. Yeah. Very nice.
9: Just yeah. I was just going to say, I interviewed Chief Dempsey on the local show here in Charleston this morning, and I asked him, he said, we're budgeted for 173. I said, well, how many would you like to have? He said, 173.
8: Yeah, absolutely. It's a tough time.
9: It's the biggest class, though, that they've brought in since 2005. Mm-hmm. So that's good news there.
8: Yeah, I want to circle back on that accident near the Buffalo Bridge on Route 35. So the sheriff told us that it's a crash involving a tractor trailer and a passenger vehicle. Closed the road in both directions near the Buffalo Bridge. There's no detour because there are so many construction projects going on right now. So that is making it a little tough on drivers. The person in the passenger vehicle was taken to the hospital. Their injuries are very serious. The tractor trailer driver also taken to the hospital. Those injuries are not life threatening. So as you mentioned, no word on when that road will open back up.
10: And we just had a posting by the city of Buchanan. And this is, let's read this because they're fully stocked with items and they wanted to get out what they're fully stocked with and what they need.
8: Oh, okay, great.
10: Okay, so here's what they're fully stocked with. Should not be donated until further notice. This is from the city of Buchanan. Bottled water, small diapers, paper towels, toilet paper, bleach, all-purpose cleaners, potato chips, clothing. This donation center does not accept clothing.
8: Okay.
10: hand sanitizer, paper plates, paper bowls, plastic forks and knives, wipes, brooms, pet bowls. Items still needed: shop vacuum, box fans, dehumidifiers.
8: You know, obviously those are the more expensive items. Yeah. But, you know, you could go in with a neighbor, you know, and any of that money that maybe you'd spend on something smaller, maybe you and a neighbor or friend or something like that go in on something that would help in that big way. And plus, once somebody uses that shop vac and then they get done, they can share that with somebody else. So there's a good opportunity there to help. Still,
10: yeah.
8: Help
10: and we heard some things yesterday, mm-hmm. too, that still needed, like extension cords, mm-hmm. and all those. I think those things would still be welcome.
8: Absolutely. Yeah. Once you get those dehumidifiers, some houses don't have all the plugs that you need right in the right place.
10: Yeah, sometimes you're plugging into your neighbor's house.
8: Yeah, you're doing that too. Whatever it takes at this point.
10: Exactly. And by the way, our Mike Nolting is in the flood zone today.
8: Yeah, and he'll join us today at 1:06.
10: Looking forward to that. Yeah. Yep.
8: All right. Jeff, thank you.
10: Okay.
8: Appreciate it. We're going to take a quick break. We'll talk with Dave Wilson when we return.
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13: This is a Bloomberg Money Minute. The Federal Reserve kicking off a two-day meeting on interest rates today. A decision expected at 2 p.m. Wall Street time on Wednesday. And there's now a 40% chance of a rate increase in an effort to tamp inflation lower. But most economists still expect no change in rates, at least now. Visa slashing 7% of its workforce. That's about 2,600 jobs as the credit card issuer competes in an increasingly competitive industry of fintechs and buy now, pay later companies. Visa shares slightly higher. Elsewhere on Wall Street, stocks are seeing mostly big gains. That's on lower oil prices and strong earnings from Boeing, Coca-Cola, JetBlue, and others today. But a continued sell-off in chipmaker shares weighing on the tech sector. Right now, you have the Dow up more than 1%. The NASDAQ pretty much flat. The S&P a third of a percent higher. Oil is down to around $79 a barrel. And shares of Apple rising just enough this morning to put its market value at over $5 trillion. Tom Busby, Bloomberg Radio.
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0: We won't dive into my brain. Anyways, hope you're having a great day. That was that Freudian? Anyways.
1: Meanwhile, you think it'll rain?
0: Okay, anyways, back on track. We are trapped in a toxic relationship with daylight saving time, you right? So you do want to end it.
2: Well, look, here's what I really wanted to do. It's just been a heavy week with what happened with the storms and the tornadoes and the floods and everything else we've been covering in the news. I thought, try my hand a little bit of satire, and I wrote about daylight saving time, like we're in a toxic relationship with it. Twice a year, it promises these warm, glowing evenings, and we run to this temptress, and we stay with her for a few months, and then we realize we don't like it that much.
0: Why is
2: she
0: a her?
2: We run back to standard time.
0: Why is she a her?
2: Well, it would be weird if I wrote this and it was a him.
3: Because she creates havoc?
2: Yes.
0: Maybe everyone needs to just deal with their own emotions.
2: So I just pointed out that we've done this, I know, half a dozen times over the last 100 years, where we've tried to make daylight saving time permanent, and we didn't like it, and the farmers didn't like it, and the kids going to school didn't like it, and it's all just part of our toxic relationship with changing the clocks twice a year.
0: And you go on, you have a timeline here. Wow, just like a toxic relationship. Go through your timeline.
2: So there was World War One. 1918, we tried to do this and didn't like it because the farmers didn't like going out to have to, you know, work the animals in the pitch black. So we went back and started changing the clocks. 42 during World War II, we did this. 66, we tried to do it with the Uniform Time Act. But all that did was commit chaos. We couldn't commit fully to that relationship. 1974, this was it, right? This is where we were going to commit. We were going to go all the way. Except nobody liked it after about a year, so we broke up again, went back to standard time. We extended daylight saving time for a little bit in 2005. So now we do, what, 8 months with DST, which is kind of like just giving your ex the keys to the apartment so they can come and go as much as they want. And here we are again with the Save Sunshine Protect and Act, or whatever it's called, acting like we're going to fully commit to daylight saving time once again. But chances are we'll get bored with that relationship, and there will be good old standard time there in the friend zone just waiting for us to come back.
0: No contact.
3: So at what time does this Lifetime movie come on? That's what I want to know. I need to check the guide to see when it comes on, Wilson.
2: I think it'll actually be on Hallmark Channel.
3: That's what Lifetime Hallmark, yeah.
2: It's on right after the movie where it's set at Christmas and the girl comes home from the big city and realizes that the guy that's right for her has been there since high school.
0: Yeah, he runs the Christmas tree farm.
3: I love that one. That's my favorite one. Wilson, am I the only one, though, and I've said
2: talked
3: about this. Okay. I've talked about this on the air before. Am I the only one that couldn't care less about this? I mean, I really don't. Everybody, maybe as I've said before, it was, you know, doing morning radio for 20 years of getting up at 3 a.m. 6 days a week for 20 years. Maybe that's what did it. I just don't care one way or the other. I mean,
0: because you're not farming. It's or you don't have kids out at the school.
3: No, you're right. I don't. Yeah. I get used to it. You know how long it takes me to get used to the time change? The day
2: about
3: it happens. The day it happens. Because that's what the time of the clock says.
2: Listen, I'm the same way with you, Dave, that once you eat your breakfast and you eat your lunch, you're kind of turned around for the day. And I've been doing morning radio for 20 years as well. So
0: I think
2: I'm with you as far as that goes.
0: Those are the shifts. Like, there are some shifts, though, where I remember when I did morning news, it was great because it was like, oh, I need to go to bed at 6 o'clock and it's dark. Perfect. I love that time of year. You know, so everyone, I think that there's something to be said for just like, it's just people say they like enjoying four seasons. Like, I like having four seasons. It's just like, I don't know. It's like a mental shift. It's a bit of a mental shift for when it's cold and miserable. It's just going to be dark. And that's just the way it goes.
2: So, because you do the 11 o'clock news, are you awake when that hour reappears and the hour disappears? What happens? Is there like a vortex that opens up or something?
0: There's like a big black hole that opens up and you just get like, you just start swirling into it. It's wild. You should stay up. You should definitely.
2: I can't make it that late.
0: You know what? I'm blessed. I don't have to do the 11 anymore. So, I'm going to sleep through this one. I'm going to sleep through this one.
2: Well, congratulations.
0: Thanks. That's what happens when you get old. health experts say, though, that standard time is better for our hearts and brains. And that should

0: be what this is all about. I know there's a lot of economic things and all that kind of stuff, but what's best for everyone's health? I don't know.
1: Is it really?
0: We all, for a day, we're maybe? We're all living in like this 24/7. I mean, life never stops. I mean, time is flying. And the day is, you can work all the time now, every single second of your day.
1: Listen, when I go to the doctor, on the list of things that is going to be detrimental to my heart, the time change is not in the top 10.
0: Yeah, I don't think about it either. But it's interesting. And I guess President Trump is interested in this because of tourism in Florida. Is that correct? That's what I...
1: Is that why?
0: Well, part of the reason. Okay. Yeah.
1: We can go with that, sure.
0: Yeah. Okay. Well, thanks. Appreciate it.
1: Relationships, guys.
2: Somebody pointed out to me something interesting the other day, though, that, you know, one of the reasons why we have 2-hour delays in the wintertime is one of the reasons is because, you know, the bus drivers can see better where they're going. But under, I guess, one of these, it wouldn't make a difference, because if a kid goes to school at 9 o'clock, it might still be dark.
0: Yeah. It's true. It is true.
2: All right. Well, thanks for listening.
1: Love you, Dave.
2: Yeah, whatever.
0: Speaking of toxic relationships, we're going to take a quick break and we're going to human up. We're back after this.

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1: West Virginia Metro News. I'm Chris Lawrence. The trial of former Kanawha County EMT Alyssa Middleton is delayed. Judge Dave Hardy earlier today agreed to push the August trial date back. A status conference is set for September 11th. Now, Middleton is charged with voluntary manslaughter and other felony counts tied to the April dragging death of John Lucas of Elkview. Prosecutors allege that Middleton ran over Lucas with a county ambulance and didn't stop, dragging him nearly a mile and taking his life. Her attorneys also today asked for a change of venue and asked that the new location of the trial be sealed. Judge Hardy is waiting on the change of venue request, but says the trial will be open.
2: Everything that's going to happen in this trial will be in an open courtroom, including if the court would move or change venue, it would not be a secret or a sealed venue. It would be open and announced.
1: Middleton remains free on bond. The city manager of Weston says as his city continues to clean up, he can't stop thinking about the number of rescues first responders performed a week ago tonight.
3: Is the hundred and some rescues that we performed, and in Lewis County, we did not have one single loss of life. And what an absolute blessing and a miracle that was.
1: Joseph Silberg said that's the silver lining, but doesn't seem to lessen the tragedy of so much loss. 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
1: The new head of the DNR's law enforcement is Dave Trader, promoted to the rank of Colonel Monday. He's a 36-year veteran who came up through the ranks, and he has a couple of long-range goals.
6: We're working on our accreditation process right now. That's one of my bigger goals. My next goal is to really try to make sure that the next generation of officers is properly trained and equipped to meet the needs of the citizens.
1: Places for now retired Colonel Bobby Kales. From the Metro News Anchor Desk, I'm Chris Lawrence.
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1: Hi, everyone, and welcome back to the show. After we were off the air yesterday, Elliot Pritt, the former delegate, was in federal court, and it was right after that hearing, right around, I don't know if it, we got the resignation letter that he had made that decision, of course, just like a one-liner that he was resigning, sent it to Speaker Roger Hanshaw. It now begs the question, Dave, what happens come the November election?
2: Yeah, a lot of voters were kind of asking that same question yesterday. Will he be, he's resigned, but does his name come off the ballot? Does it stay on? What's the timeline? So we reach out to the Secretary of State's office. David Cook, of course, is chief legal over at the SOS, and he joins us now. Good afternoon, sir. Welcome to the show.
3: Good afternoon. Thanks for having me.
2: Thanks for being here. All right, so yesterday the resignation comes out, as Amanda said, simple one line, I hereby, effective immediately, I'm paraphrasing, resign my position as a member of the House of Delegates. So what happens next? All right, we know he resigned, but it's not that simple.
3: You're exactly right. So his resignation doesn't affect his placement on the ballot. We have specific code related to that. It's in particular West Virginia Code 3-5-11, and a little out of breath, and West Virginia Code 3-5-19. So there's a couple options here. Delegate Pritt has until August 11 to voluntarily withdraw from the ballot. He would have to send a notarized statement of withdrawal to our office. Now, an interesting wrinkle to that is that The legislature passed House Bill 4350, and that became effective in January of 2025. If Delegate Pritt sends in that withdrawal notice, then the Republican Party cannot appoint a replacement candidate. Now, another option is that someone files a request with the State Election Commission to see whether or not Delegate Pritt is disqualified from being on the ballot. That has to occur. That request has to occur by the withdrawal deadline, August 11th. And then the State Election Commission, which has quasi-judicial powers, will take a look to see whether or not he is disqualified and make a ruling in that regard.
1: And of course, all of this is, very time sensitive, as you're just mentioning, but we've seen cases before too where like ballots have already gone to print and then there has been some kind of court wrangling or legal wrangling, and then there's like a whole nother layer to all this.
3: And that is a possibility. You know, code specifies that a request to remove someone from the ballot for disqualification should go through the State Election Commission. And if, in fact, there is a disqualifying factor, and this instance, it could be residency. The fact that he's been charged with a felony doesn't necessarily render him ineligible. There has to be an adjudication by a court of law, or he has to make a plea to that felony charge. But, yes, arguably a circuit court could take a look and render a ruling that would be a writ of mandamus ordering our office to remove him from the ballot.
2: Yeah, there have been instances in the past, you know, we're talking with David Cook, the Secretary of State's office, there have been incidents in the past where it was past certain deadlines, and when voters would go to a polling place, there would maybe a notification out, you know, somewhere that says, basically, too late to take them off the ballot, but this person is not eligible. I mean, that's happened in the past.
3: You're absolutely right. There would be, obviously the sooner the better. But yeah, we've had orders come out after the absentee ballots have gone out. And in some circumstances, corrected ballots are sent out, or there'll be a notification stating that, the Delegate Pritt is not on the ballot and you should not vote for him. So there's any number of circumstances that could happen. Obviously, the preference of the Secretary of State's office is to have some type of determination before the withdrawal deadline.
1: Yeah, it would certainly make everything a lot easier on your all's end. So should it get to that point where you guys are having to give word and things like that, tell me about, if you can, what those meetings look like with the county clerk or the county's clerks, things like that, the process you have to go through then.
3: Sure. So in this circumstance, because it's a statewide office, it could be a county executive committee, whomever, needs to send a written request with facts and some legal authority asking that this person be disqualified from the ballot. The State Election Commission will set up a public meeting, and the person that requested the meeting will essentially present the case. You know, they'll have the burden of proof. And I'm the attorney for the State Election Commission, so there will be a circumstance where we'll go into executive commission executive session, and I'll discuss the law, and then the State Election Commission will render a decision. And if the decision is to remove the individual from the ballot, then the State Executive Committee would nominate someone, and that would have to happen 78 days before the general election.
1: So you guys have to keep a very close eye on the calendar during all this, that's for sure.
3: We do. We have to make sure the dates are right and that the public trusts it. So I use our calendar all the time, so I trust it.
1: All right.
2: Well, and, you know, before Delegate Pritt announced his resignation, several people had called for that, the governor and Speaker Hanshaw and so on and so forth. And, of course, interims are going to be coming up. And as of right now, that position that Delegate Pritt had, there's nobody in that position. So those people, he was based out of Fayette County, they don't really have representation. I know the legislature's not in session, but, you know, legislators are always working and always hearing from constituents. So right now they don't have someone in that position.
3: That's correct. And again, you know, hopefully this issue is resolved well before the general election so they can have representation come January.
2: All right. Well, Dave Cook, we appreciate you joining us to talk about this today. Now, I'll ask you another question totally unrelated to this. Here we are at the end of July, and, you know, campaign season is going to be wrapping up as we head toward the fall. What are you guys up to right now? I mean, you know, as far as trying to get ready for the election, what's the buzz around the office right now?
3: Well, you know, we're dealing with a lot of vacancy questions because, you know, several, circuit court judges, for instance, have, you know, resigned, maybe due to health issues, maybe due to age. Same with magistrates. We're just trying to guide them in the right direction, you know, given this Chapter 3, Article 10 issues. But, we're dealing with a lot of those questions. Obviously, we're getting close to the, emergency, polling place deadline. So, we're making sure that all the polling places are in the right shape and the things of that nature. And then we'll get into campaign finance times and we'll start seeing the political signs, and I'll be dealing with that. But it's been really smooth. I tell you, the primary election was smooth, and we look forward to a smooth general election as well.
1: You know, it's interesting. We think about the elections, you know, twice a year. You guys are literally thinking about them 365.
3: We have a great staff here at the Secretary of State's office. They're on it, and they make my job really easy for the most part, so I appreciate them.
1: Well, Dave Cook, we're appreciative of you taking some time to join us today on Metro News Midday. Thank you.
3: Thanks for having me.
2: Hey, we do want to remind you that we're going to get into this a little bit more during the 2 o'clock hour. The WVRC media continuing with our flood drives. We did Charleston on Friday, collecting items for flood victims in Weston and also the Buchanan areas. Yesterday, two of those, one in Morgantown, one in Martinsburg. Today, it continues in Clarksburg. And we will be checking in with Jack Murphy, who is on site up there in Clarksburg, 91 Radio Park Drive in Mount Clair. They got started at 10 this morning. They're going to 4 this afternoon. Amanda, during the 2 o'clock hour, we'll go live. We'll check in on Mr. Murphy and the crew and see how they are doing. Big shout out to the folks at Huntington Bank, Triton Roofing, American Red Cross that have helped out with these efforts as well.
1: And Jeff mentioned it at the top of the broadcast, but some of the things that they're looking for right now as far as donations are some, not just the specific group, but the people who are in need are things like dehumidifiers, shop vacs, some of those heavy duty extension cords, things like that. 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
2: 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It's really a great story. A retired sheriff's deputy has gone viral right now for the song that he's done. We're going to talk to Joe Danger of our group in Elkins when we come back. Stay with us.
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0: 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Welcome back. 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
10: When you hear things going viral these days, you often think of like social media, Spotify, TikTok, whatever, that kind of venue. But there is a retired sheriff's deputy who didn't need any of those things to take his retirement hobby and turn it into something very special for the state of West Virginia.
11: His name is David Taylor, and a big part of this story is a gentleman by the name of Joe Danger, who hosts the show on WD&E in Elkins called The Danger Zone. And Joe Danger joins us right now. Joe, good afternoon, and welcome to the show. Yeah.
12: Hey, man, thanks for having me.
11: Thank you for being here. So take us from the top on this whole story and how you got involved and how we've made an international star out of this artist and this song.
12: Well, a friend of mine's a great fiddle player, Johnny Cocker, and he said, Joe, you got to hear this. I've got a song or two for you. So we sat out there in his car in front of the radio station. Lo and behold, I find out it's from a guy by the name of David Taylor. And I found out that he had done about 18 months.

0: of research on every single county in the state of West Virginia and written songs for every single county. And then he used AI to put those songs that he wrote to music and put together 55 county songs for across the state of West Virginia, totally covered by this guy's research and, again, AI for the music. And I was blown away. I couldn't believe the quality of what I was hearing. I have never dealt with AI before. And I knew I had to get this guy's music on because this has never, ever, ever been done before for any state in West Virginia, I mean, in the United States, period. But West Virginia is covered, and it's facts. It's not just some guy writing a song about, you know, say Randolph or Webster or Lewis County. It's all based on historical facts.
1: It's so cool to, like, know all these different things about counties that have such deep history, rich history.
0: Absolutely. Every county in the state has something going on that no other county can boast of. You take Philippi and Barber County with the first land battle of the Civil War. That's in the song, and it should be. And David's just done a great job. I'm telling you guys, you if you can get a hold of them, they're for sale on any venue like Spotify and all of that. You can pick them up. So just look up David Taylor.
1: But you did it first. And I just want to tell you, what kind of reaction did you get from listeners?
0: Oh, I had plenty of calls. One guy called up and said, I haven't heard anything from Barber County yet. And I knew right then what I had to do. So I got a hold of David, and I had him send that particular song, and I played that on the air, made him happy, you know, which is what we do. So, yeah, we had a lot of great response about it.
1: I would imagine. You know, what I've noticed is that we talk about our counties mm-hmm. a lot in mm-hmm. this state, and you don't see that in many other states where they talk so specifically about the counties. Perhaps it's because there's only 55 and it's just an easier geographical way to talk about things. But like in Ohio, you don't
2: I think it's Joe and Amanda, I think it's kind of an Appalachian / Southern thing, because as I've spent a lot of time down south, I see it down there. But to Amanda's point, absolutely right. I was talking to a friend of mine who grew up in New Jersey and lives in Philadelphia, and she said, I'll be honest with you, and she said until I was 18 or 19, I didn't know what county I lived in, you know. But it is a West Virginia thing, or at least an Appalachian and a Southern thing, Joe.
0: Well, you mentioned the Mountaineers. What are you going to get? I don't care whether you're in California, you know, people from West Virginia are going to stand up and say, yeah, I'm an ear. I mean it's just this pride for the state of West Virginia. And that's what this whole thing does. Everybody in any county can find the song and listen to that song and learn about and live that history of that county. And that's what's so great about this project.
1: Joe, did you have a particular county that you enjoyed learning about the most or enjoyed the song the most? Or,
0: well, I think it'd have to be Webster County. It's I play bluegrass on Sunday morning from 8 to 10 on my show, The Danger Zone, which you mentioned. And so that fit right in. He's got several that fit in, by the way. But it's not all just bluegrass. There's some great country in there, drums, steel guitar, all the whole genre of country's covered, bluegrass, and even some Jamaican music in there. So it's got something for everybody. It's not one strain of music.
1: What county gets the Jamaican music? Steel drums?
0: What
1: county gets the Jamaican music?
0: I don't remember. Fayette, maybe.
2: Because
0: I don't remember.
2: Because when you think, you know, musical influences in West Virginia, Joe, you think Jamaica.
1: Steel drums are for everybody.
2: They are.
1: They really are.
0: Well, they are.
1: That is so cool. Just in talking with Mr. Taylor, what was his reaction as people were just so, were so much embracing this?
0: Oh, he was just absolutely enthralled because, you know, he spent all that time doing the research. I mean, this guy's put hours and hours into this thing. And then not to mention the fact more time producing the songs with his AI program called Suno. And then for it to get some exposure like it did, and for him to find out, hey, man, this is going good. People are wanting to hear more. It like I said, he was just enthralled about it. And then out of the interview, you know, I had him on for two solid hours during the whole show. And some folks heard that they were involved with the statewide education program. So they gave him a call, set him up with a meeting, and then he went to a little convention or something. I may have my facts wrong a little bit, but anyway, he's now involved in getting these songs statewide, and he would not have had that option had we not been able to give him a little time. Now, look, I did not put him on there for that reason. I put him on there because I thought he had something to offer the local guy listening to our radio station and my program about their county, and it was good quality music. You know, I don't let just anybody play a song just because they got a banjo doesn't mean they're good, you know.
2: Well,
0: I mean, come on.
2: In the words of my father, who used to book acts for his church, you know, he would say, "Well, God needs clappers too." But I will say, here's what I like about this, and Joe will wrap this up, but I will say this. What I like about this is, in this age of AI and technology and whatever, none of this would have ever have come to light had it not been, and we'll take a little, you can take a little credit here, for it being played on a good local show on radio.
0: Mm-hmm. Well, to be honest with you, I didn't have this foreshadow of knowledge that all this would happen. I just wanted to get something good on for my listeners to relate to. You know, that's what we do in radio.
2: Yep.
0: And it just took off. So it's good stuff.
2: All right. Remind people where when they can catch your show, Joe. We'll get a statewide plug here.
0: Yeah, man. Thanks. It's on Sunday morning, 8 to 10 on 98.9 FM, WDNE. And also a week later, the same program airs on 95.7 KWS in Summersville at 8 o'clock at night.
2: All right. 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
1: Summersville is like the Little Bahamas, Summersville.
2: There you
1: Lake.
2: Go.
1: There you go. There's Jamaica. Your answer. There you go.
2: All right, Joe, we got to leave it there. Appreciate you being here, man. Thanks a lot.
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1: Coming up in just a little bit, we're going to head north. Mike Nolting is going to join us. He is in the flood-damaged area today, Dave. He's going to talk about what he's seeing. Also, we'll just kind of reiterate some of the needs that are out there for folks in that area.
2: Indeed. Also next hour, Emmett Pepper, West Virginians for Affordable Energy, is going to join us on the show. And after 2 o'clock, after 2:30, it's Open Line West Virginia. 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
3: From ABC News, I'm Michelle Franzen. The flag-draped casket of the late Senator Lindsey Graham lies in state in the Capitol Rotunda, a line of people waiting to pay their respects after the 71-year-old died suddenly. At a ceremony earlier, Republican leaders remembering their colleague and friend, Vice President J.D. Vance, credited Graham for helping him get elected to the Senate and says the South Carolina senator was interested in everyone's story.
4: Lindsey Graham loved people from all walks of life, I think in part because of the way that he grew up. Because of the fact that he wasn't handed everything, he was fascinated in everybody.
3: This afternoon, lawmakers, family, and dignitaries, including Ukraine's president and Israel's prime minister, will attend funeral services at the National Cathedral. President Trump will deliver the eulogy. Ahead of Graham's funeral, a bipartisan group of senators announcing an agreement to move ahead on a highly anticipated Russia and Iran sanctions bill named in his honor.
5: The Senate is expected to move forward with a procedural vote on the bill tonight following Graham's funeral service. The package would impose primary and secondary sanctions on Russia and other countries that support Russia's invasion of Ukraine. The sanctions target Russian political officials and oligarchs, banks and financial institutions, and the Russian shadow fleet, according to lawmakers. Ukrainian President Volodymyr Zelensky is expected to be on Capitol Hill for the vote. Peter Haralambos, ABC News.
3: The Midwest cleaning up following volatile storms, flooding, and tornadoes. Wisconsin hit hardest. ABC's Alex Perez is in hard-hit Menasha.
6: In nearby Appleton...
7: Oh, my God!
6: Debris sent flying as a tornado moved through.
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11: Good afternoon. It's 103 and 79 degrees in the capital city. I'm Jack Carlson in the 580 WCHS radio newsroom. Your Metro News AccuWeather forecast calls for rain over the next couple of hours with a high of 84 degrees this afternoon. More coming up after the news. The trial of former Kanawha County EMT Alyssa Middleton is being delayed. Kanawha County Circuit Judge Dave Hardy agreed today to push the August trial date back. There's a status hearing now set for September the 11th. Middleton is charged with voluntary manslaughter and other felony counts in connection with the April dragging death of Elkview man John Lucas. Prosecutors allege Middleton ran over Lucas with a county ambulance and then didn't stop. Middleton's attorneys also asked today for a change of venue, and they asked the new location of the trial to be sealed. Hardy is waiting on the change of venue request, but he says the trial will remain open.
9: Everything that's going to happen in this trial will be in an open courtroom, including if the court would move or change venue, it would not be a secret or a sealed venue. It would be open and announced.
11: Middleton remains free on bond. The Charleston Police Department growing to 158 officers today with the swearing in of 12 probationary officers. Police Chief Scott Dempsey says this gets them closer to the 173 officers the department is budgeted for.
12: We're getting to the point where we're kind of seeing the light to the end of the tunnel, but we're never going to quit recruiting. We always have to keep that going.
11: The new officers were sworn in earlier this morning at Charleston City Hall. The State Department of Education Sale Conference that Support, Appreciate, Invest, and Learn is taking place this week at the Charleston Coliseum and Convention Center. A special panel discussion is underway today, the Bryce Tate story. He's the Nitro High School student who took his life after being targeted in an online sextortion scheme. Bryce's father is speaking as part of the panel discussion. Your news time is 105, and this is 580 WCHS.
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11: Forecast, chances for rain throughout this afternoon, a high of 84. Cloudy with a thunderstorm tonight, a low of 64. It's 79 degrees in the capital city. I'm Jack Carlson, 580 WCHS.

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1: 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Emmett Pepper is going to join us a little bit later on in the show. Also, there's a barber out of the Morgantown area that is doing some really, really great things to help out some folks in Weston. It's really, really good story. You're going to like that. We got more coming up, too. It's Metro News Midday.
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2: Hi, everyone. Welcome to the show. It's Tuesday. It's July 28, 2026. I'm 13 News and Tonight Live anchor Amanda Barron alongside Dave Allen. Stephanie Pauly and Ryan Nicholson are our producers today. Coming up in just a little bit, we're going to take you to the flood zone. Also, we're going to talk about power rates with Emmett Pepper. Of course, summer. Everyone's got that AC cranking or the fans or whatever. And everyone is feeling the pinch, just how expensive things are right now. Emmett has some perspective on all of that, and he'll join us at 1:30.
1: I want to give a big shout out to Joe Kinzer, who's helped us out a lot during our coverage of the flooding. Joe, of course, lives in the Buchanan area. He just told us that the Shop and Save supermarket in Weston opened at noon today. And, I mean, based on the picture that Joe sent us, Amanda, it doesn't even look like anything happened there. So, I mean, at least that's the inside of the store. So I know those workers have worked long and hours nonstop to get that open. But again, thank you, Joe. The Shop and Save in Weston open up at noon today. Our Mike Nolting has been out on location covering those areas today, and he joins us now. Good afternoon, Mike. Welcome to the show.

0: Hey, good afternoon to both of you. I might add, I am at the location of the Swisher feed store just down the street from the Shop and Save. I've just drove by there. They are open, and let me tell you, they're busy. I've stopped at a couple of convenience stores, and they tell me that immediately following the flood, people were looking for things like milk, bread, and typically maybe some snowstorm type things, but mix in a healthy dose of bleach and cleaning supplies. Right across the street from me, the West Virginia National Guard, they have a debris area set up that is probably, I'm going to guess, it's probably about a quarter of an acre big. And they've got a loader and four trucks right there now that are hauling debris away from the area.
1: So glad to see that stuff get moved out and so grateful for the people who are working on it. Mike, obviously you've been watching this. It's a week today. Does it look different than some of the pictures that you originally saw when all this happened?
0: Looks a whole lot different. I think in some areas you can see where areas of maybe not as hard hit have been able to recover. I know that there are just a handful of restaurants open in Buchanan, and would you know, I made it to one, Peggy's Home Cooking, and I talked to Peggy, and Peggy said that they, the first 3 days after the storm, they were very, very busy, and then they started to run low on inventory, and they were able to resupply. They've been able to keep going, and they suffered zero damage whatsoever. And ironically, they're just down the road from Vicksburg Road, which was one of the hardest hit areas in Buchanan.
1: Yeah, it's just so sad. And you know that the folks who didn't have damage were jumping in to help. Tell us about some of those stories of support.
0: Well, I tell you, I don't even know where to start, to be honest with you. I got into Buchanan probably around 11:15. I was looking for Vicksburg Road, and I was asking for directions, told folks who I was. They thanked us for our coverage, and the gentleman was able to kind of pin a map for me, get me headed in the right direction. And then the lady that I spoke with at the Parmar store, she was very pretty emotional about what had happened that night and how bad it got. She directed me to some of her friends over at the River Place Apartments. I went over there, and just to see the pictures that they were able to show me of areas that never flood at all but were completely underwater. Now, talking about response, one of the things that the ladies told me was that the West Virginia National Guard, they were out there on Vicksburg Road that following morning offering help and trying to get anybody out of that area that needed to get out.
2: You know, Mike, I talked to some of our folks from here at our Charleston cluster stations. A couple of guys made a trip up north yesterday to drop off some supplies, and I was talking to one of them. I said, well, what should we tell people that is needed? And I didn't really mean necessarily the supplies we've all been collecting, but just what could they use more than anything? And he brought up something I thought was really interesting. That was, he said, if people have food trucks that could go up there. Again, we're hoping to get these restaurants open again, so we don't want to take away from their business. But until they can get on their feet, if folks around the state had a food truck, but they would be willing to go up and set up there just to help out some of the people, it certainly would be appreciated. I thought that was a great idea.
0: I think you're exactly right, because, you know, here right within stone's throw of me, there's Operation Barbecue Relief, and then there's also the Operation Chef is operating right around the corner. I think a food truck would find a lot of work in this next.
2: Well, just just to complement the ones that are already there, but also to give the workers something and look, give the restaurant, you know, the restaurant workers that had damage to their restaurants in those areas. They're trying to get their places open, the ones that they'll be able to open again. I'm sure they would appreciate it as well.
0: Oh, absolutely, and I can tell you that from talking with Peggy. You know, the restaurant community, close-knit, and they're helping each other get back on their feet. And it sounds like a few of these restaurants that just were battling power issues are going to be able to get back online at least maybe by the weekend.
1: Have you noticed, Mike, anything, like, or has anyone said anything to you just about the need of what people need? Because we were talking, like, there are so many supplies that they have enough of, like bottled water and plastic silverware, you know, just like all those types of things. But we've been talking about how they need things like bigger items, like shop vacs and dehumidifiers, fans, that type of stuff. What are you hearing?
0: And I think Well, I think shop vacs, dehumidifiers, lime, believe it or not, to help kind of get rid of some of this deep-seated muck and gunk. You know, one thing that a listener told me at our collection drive event yesterday was bug repellent. And now that I'm down here and I see the conditions, I can tell you some bug repellent might not be a bad thing to have in your back pocket.
1: You know, lime can do so much good, and it is relatively inexpensive. What a great, great thing to think of.
0: Absolutely. And that those are some of the things that people are talking about here. And, you know, just pick your street, drive down the street. There aren't as many people that are cleaning their homes out, but the piles of debris are out at the road. And it looks like, you know, maybe in a month, maybe by the fall, this town might start to look normal again.
2: And you talked about those big ticket items, or bigger ticket items, I'll say, Mike, like shop vacs and things like that. And look, that may be kind of an expensive thing for an individual to buy. But look, you got a civic organization. This state is full of Rotary Clubs, Kiwanis, Lions Club. That would be a great thing. Church groups, for example, if you really wanted to do something to help out at this point, get your men's fellowship group and see if you can pick up a shop vac or two and get it up there. Teenagers, you know, high school students in the state of West Virginia have to do so many community service hours in order to graduate. That would be a great way, maybe do an organization campaign where they're collecting funds specifically for the shop vacs or some of the other things that you mentioned. There's just so many ways that you can help without having to pay it all out of your own pocket.
0: That's exactly right. And, you know, now that you say that, Dave, I'm sure that if a group of guys from a church group would get together, get some gloves and some hand tools, come down here on the weekend and ask to be put to work, I'm sure that they would be obliged.
1: That's a great idea.
2: I get one every now and then.
1: Every once in a while. Mike, we appreciate your reporting. What else do you want to just let everybody know? Because sometimes when you're there, like if you're far away, you can see the pictures and you know it's sad.
0: Yeah.
1: But when you're actually on the ground, you see it with these eyes that just like have such a perspective, and it's often just like, and you feel it too. You feel it in your gut. You know that it's a tremendous amount of work for people.
0: I know exactly what you're talking about, because it's really overwhelming confidence. I think people, that the spirit is high, the morale is high. You go into that shop and save, and those employees, they're very, very happy to get back to work. I went into Peggy's Homemade Kitchen, and those people are not only glad to be visiting with Peggy and eating food, but, you know, they're looking forward to the future, because I've just gone through Weston two times, I think. I've seen sheriff's cars from Tucker, Mineral, and Doddridge County. These people are pretty doggone tough, and they've got a great attitude right now.
1: Oh, I'm so glad to hear that, and we're glad that you're there to report on it. Thank you so much for giving us your perspective while you're there, and we look forward to your reports.
0: You guys take care.
1: Thanks, Mike.
2: Mike Nolting, again, on the scene there in the flooded areas from last week. Hard to believe that's been a week ago that happened, Amanda.
1: Yeah, it is. So we were just talking about, I'm going to shift gears real fast. We got a text because we were talking about steel drums being like a part of the music that we were talking about when we were talking about retired Sheriff's Deputy David Taylor's songs that he wrote about all 55 counties in West Virginia. And we're going to have him on the show. I just got in touch with him. We're going to have him on the show here very soon. But somebody texted in and said, Ellie Manette, the man that invented the steel drum, was from Monongalia County. So I'm just doing a little bit of research right here. Who would have thought that this is the Wikipedia page, but this is just my brief research here, that is true. He died in Morgantown in 2018. And you can see all about his musical accolades and his steel pan music and his musical instrument making abilities and things like that. So,
2: why does this sound like it would make a good Dave Weekly commentary?
1: I think
2: because
1: it will. Yeah.
2: He loves that sort of thing. I'll have to bring it up weekly when he comes in.
1: That's really cool. But anyway, so thank you to the texter, because that's just, you know, a little bit of information, but did a lot of work.
2: Yep.
1: Born in Trinidad, but also developed his own unique skills and style. This is according to Wikipedia. So over many years within the University Turning Project at West Virginia University. He passed on his knowledge of pan building and tuning to many students, ensuring that his experience is passed on to future generations of pan makers. So his work is at the Smithsonian Metropolitan Museum of Art and the Contemporary Art Gallery in New York. So thank you to the texter.
2: Metro News Midday is heard all over the great state of West Virginia. 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Stephanie Pauley, Ryan Nicholson, our producers today. We'll take a break and come back after this.
3: We'll be right back. 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
4: This is a Bloomberg Money. The S&P Cotility Case-Shiller Index for May reports that nationwide home prices rose 1.1% from a year ago. That increase way below the 4.2% inflation rate for May, which means home values fell in real terms. Now, in major cities, the biggest gains were in Chicago, up 6.9%. The weakest, a 1.9% decline in Las Vegas. Oil plunging further today, now down more than 5% to around $78 a barrel on signs that peace talks between the U.S. and Iran may be closer to happening. That's after four days in a row of a pause in hostilities. On Wall Street, that's helping push the Dow sharply higher, up 1.25%. The Nasdaq, though, slightly lower. That's on weakness in chipmaker stocks. The S&P 500 up 0.25%. Boeing shares up 5%, posting better than expected earnings for last quarter. Strong demand for its jets. And shares of Coca-Cola up more than 5%, thanks to strong demand for all its drinks. Tom Busby, Bloomberg.
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2: Welcome back to the show. It is 123. It is Metro News Midday. I mentioned earlier that tomorrow is the day that we put another wonderful West Virginian in the spotlight, somebody doing great things in his or her community. And of course, we spent a lot of time over the last week, a lot of time for the week ago.

Today, believe it or not, talking about flood recovery and things of that nature. So if you got somebody, it doesn't have to necessarily be that, but if you got somebody in one of these communities that's really gone above and beyond to help out those in need with the flooding in north central West Virginia, drop us an email.

0: That legislation has almost no chance of passing.
1: President Donald Trump is laying the pressure on Senate Majority Leader John Thune.
2: Just got to get his job done.
1: The Senate is slated to head out of town at the end of next week for their August break, but President Trump says not so fast.
2: The SAVE Act has to be done. They shouldn't leave town. I'm not going to stop them from doing it, but they should get the SAVE Act done.
1: The SAVE Act the president is pushing for would require a government-issued ID to vote and proof of citizenship to register to vote. Critics say it would make it harder for millions of Americans to cast ballots, in particular married women and minorities. The president even wants the Senate to blow up the filibuster to pass his agenda.
2: If you don't terminate the filibuster, only bad things will happen.
1: Senator Thune says the SAVE Act doesn't have the votes to pass. No Democrats favor it, and enough Republicans are opposed to tank the bill.
3: The SAVE Act is dead on arrival in the Senate.
1: Political experts say the president's hands are more or less tied.
4: He hasn't had as much power when it comes to trying to strong arm the Congress into changing its rules.
1: The Senate also has to confirm presidential nominees, pass a budget, and consider a new Russia sanctions bill. And few senators want to stick around Washington after next week.
0: It's worth noting the Senate hasn't skipped an August recess during an election year since 2018. Reporting in Washington, I'm Trevor Shirley for News Nation.
5: Trevor, thanks. All right, let's talk about robots. Okay, so Nightscope is a robotics company in California. They're looking to build what they're calling the nation's first autonomous security force. News Nation's Nancy Liu has more from Silicon Valley.
6: Teams here are constantly working to develop and improve the autonomous security systems that are already deployed across the country. This is just some of the tech that can be part of the autonomous force. Since there's constant property crime and a violent crime every 30 seconds in the U.S., this company has a mission to make America the safest country in the world. It means a future with less crime, less fear of becoming a victim when going out, since technology can serve as nonstop eyes and ears for security teams and law enforcement. The strategy involves a combination of AI, robots, and humans enhanced by added layers of autonomous detection, human speed and instinct, and more.
7: 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And if you can get that orchestrated to work properly, you get the machines and the algorithms to do the monotonous, computationally heavy, and sometimes dangerous work. You get the humans to do the enforcement and the decision making. This is what the future is going to hold, is that we need to build the nation's first autonomous security force so we can actually live the full American dream.
6: Now, part of the new force is the Nightscope K7 unit. It can autonomously and continuously secure perimeters of large environments like corporate campuses, farms, or even the border. The K7 can recharge itself and run every hour of every day. Nightscope aims to have 1 million units across the country, eventually running 24/7. And it's really not about replacing security forces or law enforcement. It's about enhancing and making forces more efficient and dealing with crime, preventing crime from the outset.
5: Okay. I'm into those robotic dogs. That's about, you know. It's always an interesting debate to hear that. And we know we're watching, you know, just the pedal be pushed down hard and fast on any kind of AI or robotics.
8: Did you happen to see, and it actually appeared on the screen here yesterday when we were doing the show, that there's a story about, you know, all these people that have warned about AI saying what's going to happen when AI gets out of control, that it actually happened at one place. That obviously wasn't a mass casualty event or anything like that, but there was, we'll have to do a little research on that, something where AI turned on its master, so to speak.
5: Yeah, it's an interesting time. Let's talk about back to school shopping really fast.
8: Okay.
5: Okay, so we have this article. It's on WWK's website right now. Like, normally when you think of back to school shopping, you think like tennis shoes and binders and, you know, to kids, I guess you still use those types of things, like pencils, pens, all that kind of stuff. But like, the list is expanding. Things like cool water bottles, collectible bag charms. You know, you got to, like, you got to have the things.
8: We
5: like that. Like, we had Trapper Keepers.

0: they have decorative bag charms, you know? I guess we had those too, but there's water bottles, they say, become a conversation starter, so maybe they can have conversation with a friend, maybe someone they wouldn't necessarily talk to because it's just a cool thing to have. The right backpack, obviously, is a big thing. It can kind of, in some cases, you know, also be a status symbol.
1: The fact that kids even carry backpacks, because you would have, when I was in school, you would have been laughed out of the school if you carried a backpack.
0: We always carried our backpacks class to class.
1: No.
0: Yeah.
1: No.
0: I know, but then there's obviously been changes to that too for safety concerns and things like that. But there are so many different things, like the water bottles are a really big one, the bag charms, and there's a lot of different kinds of bag charms. And then, of course, the backpacks. And I'm glad to see that there's still a good old JanSport out there, ready to go, ready to carry bags from place to place, carry books from place to place. There you go.
1: We'll take a break. Emmett Pepper up next. Stay with us.

0: And now we'll go to the Metro News Anchor Desk for a check of local news. 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
1: West Virginia Metro News. I'm Chris Lawrence. The trial of former Kanawha County EMT Alyssa Middleton is delayed. Judge Dave Hardy earlier today agreed to push the August trial date back. A status conference is set for September 11th. Now, Middleton is charged with voluntary manslaughter and other felony counts tied to the April dragging death of John Lucas of Elkview. Prosecutors allege that Middleton ran over Lucas with a county ambulance and didn't stop, dragging him nearly a mile and taking his life. Her attorneys also today asked for a change of venue and asked that the new location of the trial be sealed. Judge Hardy is waiting on the change of venue request, but says the trial will be open.
2: Everything that's going to happen in this trial will be in an open courtroom, including if the court would move or change venue, it would not be a secret or a sealed venue. It would be open and announced.
1: Middleton remains free on bond. The city manager of Weston says as his city continues to clean up, he can't stop thinking about the number of rescues first responders performed a week ago tonight.
3: Is the hundred and some rescues that we performed, and in Lewis County, we did not have one single loss of life. And what an absolute blessing and a miracle that was.
1: Joseph Silberg said that's the silver lining, but doesn't seem to lessen the tragedy of so much loss. 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
1: The new head of the DNR's law enforcement is Dave Trader, promoted to the rank of Colonel Monday. He's a 36-year veteran who came up through the ranks, and he has a couple of long-range goals.
6: We're working on our accreditation process right now. That's one of my bigger goals. My next goal is to really try to make sure that the next generation of officers is properly trained and equipped to meet the needs of the citizens.
1: He replaces now retired Colonel Bobby Kales. From the Metro News Anchor Desk, I'm Chris Lawrence.
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1: Welcome back to the show. Stephanie Pauly, Ryan Nicholson are our producers today, 13 News and Tonight Live anchor Amanda Barron alongside me, Dave Allen. Coming up in our next segment, there's a program called Let's Be a Light in the Darkness. And it's all started by a person in Morgantown that's really trying to do an entire campaign to help out the flood victims in Weston. I mean, he is selling everything from Weston Strong jerseys. He's helping to facilitate free haircuts. Just so many different things, and it's going to happen next Wednesday, August the 5th. His name is Ethan Wilson, and we'll talk to him in the next segment, Amanda.
2: All right. We have been reporting that the company that owns the Pleasants Power Station has filed for bankruptcy just 3 years after purchasing. You might remember when that happened. That historic coal-fired power plant was purchased by Omnis Pleasants. They filed for bankruptcy. A news release says that the former Pleasants Power Station will continue operations despite the filing in U.S. Bankruptcy Court for the District of Delaware. The company is Omnis Pleasants LLC that filed for Chapter 11 as it deals with financial challenges. Joining us now to talk more about that is Emmett Pepper. Thank you so much for being here. We appreciate it.
3: Hey, thanks for having me, as always.
2: It's our pleasure. Well, and we'll go on a wide variety of topics here, but let's start here in Pleasants. What will this mean for the ratepayer?
3: Well, thankfully, that power plant is not owned by any utility that ratepayers have to pay for. So there was a proposal several years ago to require ratepayers in the Mon Power Potomac Edison Service Territory, the FirstEnergy subsidiaries, to have to pay for to buy the power plant and have to pay for its operation. Thankfully, the PSC, what they said was, well, we're going to we can approve that, but we're going to require that that the owner has to actually, you know, basically share liability in that, and the owners, the future owners, and the owners said, no, thank you. We don't want that kind of liability. So smart for them, because as we see, it hasn't been going very well in terms of, you know, making money.
2: Yeah. And obviously, it's the first thing everybody thinks about. I mean, power bills, everyone, that's like, you can just, nobody wants to even think about their power bills this summer.
3: Yeah, absolutely. And so, you know, that was a great decision by the Public Service Commission. And we want to keep that the way it is.
2: All right. So as they move through this Chapter 11 process, what should we be watching out for? What should we be mindful of?
3: Well, I think, you know, it'd be interesting to see who's interested in buying it. You know, there supposedly is a lot of interest from data centers for buying power plants. And so maybe that'll happen. I don't know.
2: Okay.
3: But we should be looking out for it. Anybody other than, you know, if any regulated utility should not be proposing to buy this, because that means you're paying for it.
2: Yeah, you're definitely paying for it. All right. So there's some other thoughts in your mind. We also know that Dominion Energy, and we've been seeing you know, some different leaders talk about this Dominion Energy plant to build a new gas-fired power plant at Mount Storm. As an energy expert, what piques your interest there?
3: Well, that's interesting. I have not looked too much into that one, okay. I'll be honest. You know, because Dominion is a Virginia utility, even though their operations for Mount Storm are obviously in West Virginia. They, you know, the West Virginia Public Service Commission doesn't really have any say in stuff they do, because it's all regulated by the Virginia utilities. Sounds like there's probably a lot more data centers going over to Virginia too.
2: Okay.
1: It is kind of interesting, these discussions that have gone on back and forth with this. And I know that tonight, this is sort of semi-related. There's a series of meetings that are going to be held tonight, and it has to do with the Northern Transmission Line. There's going to be one in Sissonville this evening, and the other one in Spencer this evening. Both of these from around, I think, 4:30 to 7, I think, is the time. And then tomorrow, they're going to have two at the exact same time. One is going to be in Jackson County, the community of Kenna. And the other one is going to be at Polka Middle School. So I know you'll be keeping a close eye on those as well.
3: Yeah, we're following them. I mean, we're not really actively engaged in those.
1: Right,
3: but,
1: yeah.
3: I mean, it's interesting to see the two big power lines, transmission lines that are being proposed in this state. If you look where they're pointed to, it's all Northern Virginia. So, you know, it makes you wonder if those power lines are being built for data centers in Northern Virginia, or if it's actually going to benefit us here. We hear a lot about reliability, and that's a major problem in West Virginia. We have serious reliability issues here that transmission lines will do nothing for, because it's all on the distribution. It's all on the local power lines that are causing our outages. It's not the big power lines that are over, you know, 50 feet over our heads.
2: Emmett, what do you say to someone who says, you know, overall grid reliability, though, is important for everyone? So they have to be somewhere. The power lines have to be somewhere. The transmission lines have to be somewhere.
3: Yeah. So again, those are transmission lines that appear to be, you know, apparently, you know, all roads lead to Rome. All transmission lines apparently

0: go to Northern Virginia, Loudoun County. So, you know, again, that, if that's benefiting them, that's great. That's, you know, that's something that they should pay for. Okay. But we should be dealing with the very significant reliability issues that we have by helping people have battery backup or other backup, have, you know, do things that will actually help the outages that we have. They're some of the worst in the country.
1: Mm-hmm. Some of the worst in the country. And we always talk about the irony there. The irony being that this is an energy state.
0: Right. And in generations, I think people say, oh, well, you know, we need to have more generation. Then I'll have more reliability. That's not our issue. We don't have, we have reliability problems that have nothing to do with generation or transmission. Maybe they're just like, maybe they'll finally get to the thing that actually will address it now.
1: One of the things that we've also been talking about when it comes to the data centers is the fact that, you know, we're talking about creating all these energy opportunities. And there are a lot of people who will say, well, no one's going to argue that we don't need energy right now. Like we need energy. But at the same time, like, is there enough to go into these data centers, or are these data centers going to be busy enough to create these other opportunities that could have essentially cost taxpayers money or ratepayers money?
0: Yeah, I mean, so the top five data center or AI companies in the world, which are also the ones in the United States, are valued at $17 trillion with a T, $1 trillion. And so, you know, why would West Virginia, one of the poorest states in the country, why would our ratepayers pay for that? So, you know, all of these costs should be paid for by the companies that use them right now. So, for instance, this power plant that is being proposed that would affect First Energy customers here, it would be 1.2 gigawatts. The rest of the entire of the half of that area of the state is using three gigawatts of power. So it's a huge amount just for a couple customers. Those customers should be paying for it.
1: What do you say to the people who say, well, it's just a little bit of money. It's just a tiny bit of money.
0: Yeah. I mean, it's like, you know, who's the
1: per customer,
0: as Dave knows, I'm an elected official. I'm a Democrat in West Virginia and here in Charleston. You know, who's the progressive Democrat here? Like what this, we're talking about forcing ratepayers, using government to force ratepayers to pay for a private business's needs. They should pay for it.
2: I want to kind of switch gears totally here for a moment. I want to ask you about something we've talked a lot about on the show the last couple of weeks, Emmett. And as you said, you are an elected official. Your other job is you are a city councilman here in Charleston, councilman at large on Charleston City Council. Lots of talk in municipalities and counties about flock cameras.
0: Yeah.
2: Do you have any thoughts on this?
0: It seems like it's the only thing I think about the last week or so. we don't use them in Charleston. City of Charleston has a contract with Motorola. I was one of the only people that had questions about that back when we adopted them. And I've continued to be asking questions. So, you know, one of the issues with Flock is that there's a database that's shared nationally. Our data is retained only accessible by the city of Charleston. There's three different employees of the Charleston police that are gatekeepers for that. And so if somebody wants to download something, they have to get permission from one of those three people. The data is not retained beyond 30 days. Other places are doing that longer. We do not use facial recognition software. We do not use Bluetooth or Wi-Fi collecting software that some folks have been concerned about. And so, you know, I mean, look, I don't work for Motorola. I'm sure, you know, we need to be vigilant about that and make sure that we are protecting the privacy of our citizens and visitors. But we are, I think, got the right balance right now.
1: Mike Pushkin was here, the Democratic Party chair and the a delegate from Kanawha County who's talking about, we were talking about just how this has made for some interesting bedfellows in this situation. Like, you know, people that you think would maybe think wouldn't have the feelings against flock cameras, you know, it's surprising.
0: It's definitely become
1: surprising to a lot of people.
0: Yeah. And it seems like it's been pretty unpopular. I haven't had too many people. Once in a while you see people saying, oh, you know, what's the problem if you don't do anything bad? But, you know, the problem is that, you know, if they stick around for long periods of time, even in the Supreme Court of the United States, which is fairly conservative right now, has had some issues with something similar to that in the past.
1: What about opportunities for legislation? Pushkin also talked about that Delegate Kayla Young had come up with some ideas for legislation when it comes to storing that data. We also had a Republican on the show who talked about that as well. I can't remember who it was. I don't know if you remember off the top of your head. But anyways, do you think we're going to see during the next legislative session more talk, more flack on flock?
0: Yeah, I think so.

0: I hope so. I think that there needs to be a statewide. We don't have the authority to regulate, for instance, private flock cameras, and I don't know if the state does either. I haven't looked into it, but I know that we do not, that are in the city limits. All we can do is kind of regulate what we do with ours, and I'm interested in doing something like that for the city.
1: All right, before we let you go, anything else that you want to, any points you want to make when it comes to, you know, ratepayers? Because a lot of people are having this conversation right now. We're talking about, you know, standing up and voicing our concerns about things, especially when it comes to energy, data, et cetera, like never before. That's obviously something that you do. And I just wonder, like, how does somebody go about, like, doing that? Because sometimes you feel like you might just be lost in the paperwork or in the bureaucratic tape.
0: Yeah, we try to make it really understandable. I'm part of a coalition called West Virginians for Energy Freedom. And I think there's kind of three principles that that's about. One is about people should be empowered to reduce their own costs and produce their own electricity to save money. We should not be having to pay for expensive power plants and things that would be not cost effective. In other words, use the cheapest power. And the third thing is that if we're building something really big for essentially data centers, they should pay for it, not us.
2: Emma Pepper, it's always a pleasure to have you on the show, man. Thanks a lot.
0: Thank you.
1: Thanks for coming in.
2: It is 1:45. We'll take a break and come back after this. Stay with us.
3: We'll be right back. This is Metro News Midday. 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
2: Welcome back to Metro News Midday. We're so honored to be able to share all the different things that people are doing across the region to make sure that people have what they need during this time of flooding. And you've been so generous. We know we've just seen what, you know, people here have brought to the station and all of our stations across the state. So we're super grateful. And now we have another opportunity to share something that's going to help a lot of families as they navigate what is already a hectic time of the year, Dave, and do it on top of all the flooding.
3: Yeah, let's bring in Ethan Wilson. Good afternoon, Ethan. Welcome to the show.
4: Hey, how's it going, guys?
3: We are glad to have you here. Yeah. Thank you for being here. So I'm looking at your flyer here. It said, Faith, Community, and Hope, let's be a light in the darkness. You're offering up all kinds of different things. Now, you're a barber by trade, right?
4: Yes.
3: Dapper Dubs Barbershop in Morgantown, right?
4: Well, yeah, Westover in Morgantown.
3: Okay, and you're doing something, or doing a couple of somethings to kind of help folks out there in the Weston area. Tell us about what you're doing.
4: Well, first off, I want to give glory to God with all this. Without him, none of this would be possible. As you stated, my name's Ethan Wilson. I'm the owner of Dapper Dubs Barbershop in Westover. My church, Kingdom of Westover, lives by a motto, which is save, build, send. I've been saved, I've been built, and right now I'm being sent back to my hometown of Weston during a dark time to be a light. To ease a burden on families affected by last week's flooding, I'm hosting a free community event Wednesday, August 5th at the Weston Church of God. I'll be offering free haircuts to all school-age children, as well as free haircuts to first responders. We'll be handing out backpacks filled with school supplies to help ease the burden of families that are dealing with the loss of stuff to the flood.
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4: 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Or you can look up Dapper Dubs on Facebook or Dapper Dubs on Instagram as well.
2: What kinds of response?
4: Thank everybody for the opportunity, and you guys have a blessed day. This is amazing.
2: Yeah, we're so glad to have you on. Tell us a little bit about how you got this idea.
4: Well, my grandma was in Weston still. I moved up to Morgantown, and I went down to help her clean up, and it's total devastation. Like, the pictures give no justice to what it's really like until you see it. And I was down there on day three of the cleanup, so I couldn't imagine what it was like, that shock value of day one or day two. So, like, and school not being postponed, parents have a lot on their plate already. They don't need to be worrying about paying for a back-to-school haircut or trying to get that book bag of school supplies. We're going to try to do everything we can to get as many as we can do. I'm also trying to get in contact with other barbers or cosmetologists that'd be willing to come out and help. Please reach out to me at my cell phone with any questions or anything like that.
2: It is amazing what a haircut can do for anyone. It can just make you feel just a little bit neater, a little bit, you know, just kind of more on your game.
4: It's like a mini therapy session. That's really what it is.
2: Well, and so often the people who are you know, behind the chair are able to talk with people. And it's a time when people let their guards down. They talk to the person who's cutting their hair.
4: And the church that we're holding this at has a near and dear place in my heart. Before I was even saved or anything, I was in active addiction. I'm in recovery now. But the blessing box that's held at this church actually fed me from Thanksgiving to Christmas one year. So I'm grateful for this church, even though before I was pursuing the Lord, that they had a blessing box out front that kept me fed.
2: Well, praise the Lord. That's amazing. And that's what a testimony that you have to share now. And to make people feel really comfortable and help them, you know, let their guard down, not just during this time of flooding, but also, you know, anytime as you share that with people. It's brave.
4: Thank you.
2: You're welcome.
3: Talk about these jerseys that you're selling there, Weston Strong jerseys. Talk about where the idea from that came from and because they're really good looking jerseys.
4: Well, I do custom apparel for sports teams and stuff in the area as well, mostly softball and baseball jerseys. And actually, one of the girls I went to high school with sent me a message that they're trying to put a tournament together to help raise money for the town as well. So I designed this jersey for that tournament, but I kind of released it a little bit early so we could kind of get a buy-in together if people wanted it before the tournament as well. And fixed on the flyer, their button-up jersey, mm-hmm. but I offer t-shirts, I offer any type of apparel whatsoever with that. We could put that on there.
3: Okay. Well,
2: Dapper Dubs Barbershop is the barbershop. You can drop off or donate 447 Dunkard Avenue. It's the Morgantown location. You can also call or text 681-404-0802. And I love you. Of Matthew 5:14 there, you're a light. You are the light of the world. A town built on a hill cannot be hidden. And you certainly are shining your light to help others during a really difficult time.
4: Thank you.
3: Ethan, we appreciate you being here. And best of luck with everything. We'll talk soon. Thanks a lot.
4: Thank you, guys. Have a great day.
3: You as well. 1:54, we'll take a break to wrap up this hour. Next hour, we're going to go live to Clarksburg. Jack Murphy from the WVRC Media Stations is there with their flood relief activities going on to 4 o'clock this afternoon. Then after 2:30, we'll get to Open Line West Virginia at 1-800-765-TALK or text 304-TALK-304. 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
2: Welcome back to Metro News Midday as we wrap up hour number two. All right. Obviously, we're keeping an eye out for some weather today in some parts of the state. Also, Texas Roadhouse planning that new location in Putnam County. A lot of people are getting excited about that. So we know it'll be near that Sleepin' and Mainstay Suites there, kind of by the Home Depot. So there you go. Some breaking news. You need a steak in a couple years.
3: I was going to say, there's plenty of places to get steak.
2: Plenty of places. I'm just telling you the news.
3: I got you. I just wish people would get as excited about locally owned places.
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3: I am not disagreeing with you on that. All right, she's 13 News and Tonight Live anchor Amanda Barron. She is out the door. I will be back for the 2 o'clock hour. Jack Murphy is going to join us from our stations in Clarksburg. A big flood relief effort going on there. We'll talk to Jack about that. And after 2:30, it's Open Line West Virginia. It's Metro News Midday.
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14: From ABC News, I'm Michelle Franzen. In Washington, D.C. at National Cathedral, funeral services beginning this hour for the late Senator Lindsey Graham. It follows a ceremony at the Capitol Rotunda and a tribute to the 71-year-old statesman from South Carolina. At National Cathedral, family, friends, and dignitaries gathering this hour, Israel's Prime Minister Benjamin Netanyahu is in attendance, along with Ukraine's President Zelensky, to honor Graham for his support. ABC's Jay O'Brien is there.
15: Graham will be eulogized here at the National Cathedral by his close friend, President Donald Trump, who has said that the South Carolina Republican was like family to him. Graham died suddenly just about 2 weeks ago due to heart complications. He had just returned from a trip to Ukraine where he met with Ukrainian President Volodymyr Zelensky.
14: President Trump earlier met with both world leaders. ABC's Karen Travers has more.
16: The president had separate meetings with Ukraine's President Zelensky and Israeli Prime Minister Netanyahu, but did not bring in reporters for statements or for questions. We heard from Zelensky after the meeting. He posted a statement on social media. He said it was a good meeting. He said that he and the president talked about the plans for the United States to help Ukraine make their own Patriot air defense system.
14: Even though there's a pause in airstrikes between the U.S. and Iran, Iranian-backed Houthis in Yemen claiming to have struck another Saudi ship today in the Red Sea, saying the vessel violated the maritime blockade imposed on the Saudi enemy. Dangerous wildfires triggering more evacuations in Spain and France, and now a major city is feeling the heat. ABC's Marcus Moore is along the fire line near Madrid.
17: This is really an unprecedented moment for people here in Spain. Officials saying the Avila fire, which has been burning west of Madrid, is the largest fire ever recorded here in the country. We're talking about more than 135,000 acres have burned at the start of this week.
14: You're listening to ABC News.
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19: Good afternoon. It's 2:03 and 80 degrees in the capital city. I'm Jack Carlson in the 580 WCHS Radio Newsroom. Chances for rain over the next couple of hours with a high of 84 this afternoon. More coming up in your Metro News AccuWeather forecast after the news. Two people are hospitalized after a crash on U.S. Route 35 this morning in Putnam County. Sheriff Bobby Eggleton says a passenger vehicle and a tractor trailer were involved in the crash at about 10 o'clock this morning. Eggleton says the passenger car driver faces life-threatening injuries. He says Route 35 is closed in both directions because of the crash near the Buffalo Bridge. There isn't a detour route because of construction in the area. A Kanawha County trial involving a former ambulance driver is at a standstill for now. 19-year-old Alyssa Middleton is charged with running over 45-year-old John Lucas in Elkview in April. Middleton's trial isn't moving forward until the state Supreme Court of Appeals rules on a different case. Kanawha County Circuit Judge Dave Hardy says the high court will rule soon on a Raleigh County murder case, which could set a precedent for Middleton's trial. The state Supreme Court is deciding whether or not the Raleigh County judge was right in denying Natalie Cochran a change of venue. Cochran was convicted last year of murdering her husband. Hardy says Middleton's attorneys are looking for a change of venue as well.
20: I think the Cochran case is going to be an opportunity for the court, the Supreme Court, to give us some instruction. Or maybe they're going to say that what the Raleigh County judge did was absolutely correct.
19: The next status hearing for Middleton is scheduled for September the 11th. A Jackson County man faces up to 36 years in prison for beating his girlfriend nearly to death. 22-year-old Logan Willis was sentenced today. He previously pleaded guilty to attempted murder along with two counts of malicious assault and domestic battery in the 2025 incident. Your news time is 2:05 and this is 580 WCHS.
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19: Breaking traffic note, Route 35 in Putnam County is back open after that crash this morning. Chances for rain throughout this afternoon on your Metro News AccuWeather forecast. It's 80 degrees now in the capital city. I'm Jack Carlson, 580 WCHS.
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1: 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Here's Dave Allen.
3: 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Open line West Virginia coming up at the bottom of the hour. Stephanie Pauly, Ryan Nicholson are our producers today. WVRC Media continues trying to help out our friends and neighbors in north central West Virginia. This is the fourth of the flood donation drives we have done. Of course, we started with Charleston on Friday. Yesterday, we did Martinsburg and Morgantown. Today, we are in Clarksburg. Let's bring in our man, Jack Murphy. How you doing, Jack?
24: Good afternoon, Dave. How are you, sir?
3: I'm doing fine. How's it going?
24: It's going great. We are, as you mentioned, we're at the radio station today in Mount Clair and collecting items for these communities that were hit so hard. And, you know, in all of the time that I've worked in the radio business, we've always been astonished at how our listeners show up when people need help. And this time we were in the bullseye, and, you know, that attitude and spirit of giving has continued, and we've seen it today. Just people showing up with, they're listening. They're mm-hmm. listening to the items that these cities and relief efforts need, and they're showing up with those exact items. And it's been a great day. And we're just so thankful for people with giving hearts and that want to help And we've taken a lot of calls and had a lot of questions about other ways that people can help, and we've been able to make some progress today on pushing that information out as well.
3: Isn't it amazing? I mean, you know, and I've been in this business for a long time as well, 38 years as a matter of fact, and it's amazing the way that listeners will really, really respond, especially if they've gone through it. And somebody brought that up to me the other day when we were doing our event, Jack, here in Charleston, that the number of people that will come through and go, hey, this happened to me. This happened to me when I was a kid, and I never forgot it. This happened to me in my neighborhood when I was growing up, and I just want to give back. You see so much of that at these events, man.
24: That's exactly right, Dave. We've kind of seen a little bit of that today because, you know, we had one gentleman that brought some donation. You know, it was like the whole back of his truck, and in it there were it was pet food, mm-hmm. And he you could tell that those were people that maybe their hearts really went out to pets. They saw the pet food on there, and they could relate to that, whether it happened to them or they're just a pet lover. You know, there we made an appeal for box fans and extension cords and water hoses, and people just showed up with them, and you could tell, I mean, it wasn't like they pulled them out of their house. These were brand new things. It looks like they had gone to the store and purchased these things, and it just really has been wonderful to see, and people are so glad to give and glad to help, and it's really tough to see what people are going through, but you can't help but feel like just nothing but pride to be here and see the way that people respond and they get behind what's needed. Proud to be a West Virginia today, Dave.
3: Talking again with Jack Murphy about our flood drive happening up in 91 Radio Park Drive in Mount Clair. They're going to be there till 4 o'clock. And again, as we've said throughout these things, Jack, depending on the timeline of the flood, things change. The first 24 hours, everybody needs this. And then 48 hours leads to this. And 72 hours and on down the line. And you mentioned this earlier. The big items right now, I think most areas are okay on bottled water and things of that nature. Big items right now, you mentioned the box fans, the dehumidifiers, the shop vacs. I mean, those are some of the big things that are in demand right now.
24: It is, and I'll tell you, I wanted to mention when I knew I was coming on here with you, I actually have been working very closely with our IT team, and on the Metro News site, we've made some updates. When you go to that flood relief page, there is a tab now for Upshur and Lewis counties, and you're right. Some of the things that Lewis County needs right now are a little bit different than what Upshur County needs. And so there's also some links that we put on there, Dave, of how you go to volunteer. Mm-hmm. Let's say your group or organization want to get down there and help, like, with the labor that's going on down there. The links are there to do it. If you want to make a monetary donation, the links are on there. And so we've tried to, exactly what you're talking about, as this thing kind of develops, it the need changes, and we're trying to get that and push that information out so people know specifically what is needed.
3: Well, those here in the Kanawha Valley and also Jack in the Greenbrier Valley certainly saw a lot of bodies that came in back in 2016. I think about areas like White Sulphur Springs and Raynell down in Greenbrier County, and we're on down there. This show is on in that area, so we know that the people down there know what I'm talking about. Clendenin, Elkview here in Kanawha County, 2016, man, bodies just rolled in like you wouldn't believe. People saying, how can I help? From church groups to elected officials to just good old boys that got together and say, hey, we ride four-wheelers on Sunday, but we wanted to do something to help. And that's what we do here in West Virginia.
24: It's right. I got to be – I actually live in Lewis County. I don't know if I told you that. I live just about 5 miles from the Walmart there. And just to see people on side-by-sides and using their pickup trucks and using their trailers, different businesses and organizations that you can tell they've commandeered some of those work vehicles for whatever that business was doing normally. Now it's in an effort to clean up or to get people there to help. And so I got to downtown Weston on Sunday. It was the first time I visited downtown, and it kind of broke my heart because it looked like a war zone down there, and these businesses have all of their things out on the curb that were damaged, and we've been hearing stories about, can this restaurant reopen? And we heard today from a commissioner saying we don't know if Walmart will be back open until October. The Shop and Save there in Weston, it looks like maybe they'll get open a little bit sooner than that.
3: But actually, I think they're open now.
24: Oh, did they go ahead and
3: open? My man Joe Kinzer, who I know from, he's a Southern West Virginia guy, but he's lived in Buchanan for a number of years. He was helping us out a lot in our flood coverage up there, sending us videos and whatnot. He sent a text about 12:56 today, and with a picture, which I sent to the news department. It said Shop and Save in Weston just opened at noon today.
24: Oh, that's wonderful.
3: It is.
24: I mean, that's great for Lewis County, and so. It's like I said, these donations, the things that we're asking people to bring up to Radio Park Drive today, and the ones that have been happening all over the state, it's needed. And when those items arrive to those people and it's distributed out, whether it's water, fresh drinking water or something like that, I can tell you that those people that are out there working every day getting those care packages, that's just hope. That's just another delivery of hope, you know, that kind of goes, well, I'll keep going. Let's get this place back open. And so we just want to do all that we can to help. And we appreciate what you're doing on your show here. This is one of those situations where we're really blessed to have Metro News and the radio company, because we can reach out to people and make an appeal and say, like, here's how you can help. And then the other people, here's how we can help. And that's what we're trying to do. And just proud to be a part of the effort, Dave.
3: Yeah, that's exactly right. We're talking to Jack Murphy. And again, you guys are on site till 4 o'clock. Is that right?
24: That's true. Hey, if you let me plug a couple other events, we're going to be at the actual donation center in Lewis County tomorrow. We're going to show up there at about 11 o'clock and have stations there. We're going to talk to some local officials and have them on talking about and just continuing to keep updates going. And then on Friday, we'll be over at Wesleyan College, which is kind of headquarters right now for Upshur County. And we'll just keep pushing this information to you guys as we get it on the street. And I'm like you, Dave. I know that, you know, we'll go in the next week and we'll go into the following week, and it won't be as big as news as it was last week or this week, but there'll still be a need, and so we still want to help them.
3: There's going to be a need, you know, for some time. And I don't know, you probably didn't get to hear the show, but last hour we interviewed a gentleman that owns a barber shop in Morgantown, but he's originally from Weston. And he is donating. He's going to take a specific day, and he's going to give free haircuts to school-age kids, to any first responder who he's going to give for free haircuts to. He was also going to offer up free backpacks because, you know, school's going to be starting here in a couple of weeks. And for school-age kids that come by on this specific date, he is going to give away free backpacks. And that's just, again, that's just the kind of stuff that we do. And this is a gentleman whose own grandmother, I think he said, lived in Weston, and she had an issue with the flooding, but he's inspired. He's going to go out and he's going to help.
24: I'll tell you, I just love stories like that. We've been getting more and more of them as this goes through and as this unfolds. And it's just, it's one of those deals where we always get, right, if you're scrolling on your phone or whatever, we always see the worst of the worst. And it just does my heart good to know that there are such giving, passionate people willing to help in West Virginia when things like this happens.
3: And we'll go ahead and I'll make myself a mental note to try to maybe, if we could hook up with you. I don't want to take away from what you're doing up there, but if we could maybe have you on the show tomorrow or the next day or whenever you're going to be doing these events out in the community, maybe we can get a quick check in with you and you could just tell us how things are going. How's that?
24: Absolutely. I'd love to, Dave.
3: All right. Jack Murphy, again, you folks are at 91 Radio Park Drive in Mount Clair up until 4 o'clock today collecting those items. And again, they'll gladly take anything, but what's really being asked for now at this stage, here we are 1 week later, Jack, the bigger, like the shop vacs, the box fans, dehumidifiers. And as I mentioned earlier, I mean, that may sound like kind of a big ask and a little bit of expensive, but if you get some folks together in some of these civic clubs, again, I mentioned I was a Rotarian for a number of years, so mentioning Rotary, mentioning Lions Club, Kiwanis, every town, every community's got a couple of those. Your church group, a men's fellowship group, ladies auxiliary, whatever the case may be, go together, pull your money together, go to metronews.com, go to any of our station's websites, and you'll see how you can make the donations either through money, or you can also show up there today in where you guys are in Mount Clair at 91 Radio Park Drive. Jack, I appreciate it as always, my friend, and we may be talking to you tomorrow or the next day. How's that?
24: That sounds great. Oh, come on, anytime you'll have me, Dave. Thank you.
3: All right, Jack, thanks a lot. Jack Murphy, again, and that event is going on in Mount Clair today till 4 o'clock, 91 Radio Park Drive, and again, they'll take anything. I mean, you know, we don't want to say, okay, well, we don't want this anymore. They'll take anything, but those are the big ticket items that they really need right now, because the initial, again, we're a week, I mean, in some ways, it seems like it was just yesterday. In some ways, it seems like it was 6 months ago. I mean, it really does. But we are at a point right now that the deep cleaning is really beginning. The water started to go down, you know, most places within about 10 to 12 hours of that night. Now's when the deep cleaning comes in. So these shop vacs are invaluable. These dehumidifiers and things of that nature. So if you get an opportunity, stop by there in Mount Clair today from now until 4 o'clock, 91 Radio Park Drive. Stop by and say hello to Jack and the folks there. And again, we're going to check in with them maybe the next couple of days, because they have a couple of events up there. I know they were going to go to Wesleyan one day, and they're going to be at some other places as well. So if our schedules can line up, we'll try to check in with them at those particular times. Go to our website, WVMetroNews.com, WVMetroNews.com. There are links there, and we're constantly updating those links with ways you can donate to Upshur County, Lewis County, make it a little bit more area specific if you choose to do that. It is 2:20, Open Line West Virginia, coming up at the bottom of the hour. 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We're back after this.
1: We'll be right back. 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
0: This is a Bloomberg Money Minute. The FAA says operators of Boeing's popular 737 models should inspect seats on hundreds of aircraft because they may not have been properly installed. This impacts nearly 500 planes operated by U.S. carriers, and the FAA said that left unchecked, the issue could cause the seat to disengage from its tracks in the event of turbulence or an emergency landing. On Wall Street, stocks are rallying as oil plunges further. That's on rising hopes for peace talks between the U.S. and Iran, with another round of strong second quarter earnings today. Right now, you have the Dow up 1.25% over 600 points higher. The Nasdaq, though, only up a very tiny fraction. That's because chipmaker shares are lower again. A lot of worries about overspending on AI and competition from China. The S&P is up 0.33%, and oil under $79 a barrel. And the number of Canadian-based users of Redfin.com searching for a home in the U.S. to buy or rent fell by more than 15% from 1 year ago. Tom Busby, Bloomberg Radio.
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This year, their field personnel will be in the Winfield town first, and then move to Scott District to revisit homeowners. 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

0: Eastern Daylight Time. At 2:22 p.m. Eastern Daylight Time, a severe thunderstorm was located near Mount Hope, or 10 miles north of Beckley, moving southeast at 45 miles per hour. Hazard, 60 miles per hour wind gusts and quarter-size hail. Source, radar indicated. Impact, hail damage to vehicles is expected. Expect wind damage to roofs, siding, and trees. Locations impacted include Mount Hope, Bradley, Piney View, Stanaford, Prosperity, Meadow Bridge, and Pax. This includes the following highways: West Virginia Turnpike between mile markers 53 and 59. Interstate 64 in West Virginia between mile markers 126 and 137. Route 19 between mile markers 1 and 10.
1: Like you wouldn't believe. And eventually, as I got closer to Charleston this morning, then the rain really hit. We had some heavy rain. There was, Brian tells us that actually there were some areas in eastern Kentucky and southern West Virginia that had tornado warnings. Logan County, I think Wayne County, on over into a couple of the counties in Kentucky, Mingo County as well. Those were allowed to die out. But now we are starting to see some more weather alerts. He's got, and again, you can read all this for yourself. You can, well, number one, download the Metro News television app, but you can also follow along on Facebook. There are severe thunderstorm watches in a lot of southern West Virginia, talking about areas like, let's say, Beckley and into Lewisburg and places like that until 8 o'clock this evening. There are also there's a severe thunderstorm warning in effect as we speak for, and this is till 3:15 this afternoon, places like Lewisburg, White Sulphur Springs, Raynell, Roncefort, and Alderson. All of those areas are on a severe thunderstorm warning until 3:15 this afternoon, and this is going to actually stretch over into northwestern Allegheny County, Virginia, and it affects, I mentioned Greenbrier County, but also Summers County and Monroe counties in West Virginia. Now, Brian says a storm near the community of Rupert was moving southeast at 35 miles an hour, could bring with it 60 mile an hour wind gust and some hail as well. Damage to roofs, siding, and trees are a possibility in those areas. And again, we're talking about some hail and 60 mile an hour winds. And again, primarily those areas are in Summers County and in Greenbrier County, West Virginia, stretching over into Allegheny County, Virginia. So if you're going to be traveling in those areas, please use caution. And again, download the Metro News television app for Brian and his team of meteorologists. And also, you can also follow along on Facebook as well. 227, having a little bit of a joking moment with my co-host Amanda Barron earlier. We were talking about school starting here in a couple of weeks and the things that are different now. As a matter of fact, I think in a couple of days on the show, I think Thursday, we are going to have a guest on that's going to talk about the rising cost of school supplies. And here at our Charleston cluster of stations every year, Woody Woods started this thing years ago called the Backpack Attack. And I just, this means absolutely nothing in the big picture of things other than I found it interesting. The things that have changed over the years for back to school, you know, here in Kanawha County, unless I'm wrong, somebody can correct me, but every student gets a device similar to an iPad or something like that. And maybe in your county they do as well. But when he said a couple of years ago, we were going over the list of things, and you know, for years I guess they had collected the same basic things, and then it all suddenly changed. You had to have like device chargers and things of that nature. And the one that got me, I guess, was water bottles. And I'm thinking, why would you have to have a water bottle? Again, I don't have kids or grandkids in school, so this is all new to me. And each kid is required to have a water bottle, and it can be some sort of a status symbol as to what kind of water bottle you have. So Woody, my man, being the master marketeer that he is, designs, you know, 107.3 The Beat water bottles to give out to everybody. But I guess the current generation, and I get the safety aspect of it and so on and so forth, I guess they're just going to miss. It's just a thing of the past, that standing in line for the water fountain. Demand, you know, telling your teacher that you're dang near death if you don't get a couple of sips of water just so you can have an excuse to get out of class and go. And we all lined up down the hall at maybe this time of day for a little bit of a break, and everybody leaning over those water fountains. And God knows, I'm talking about growing up in the coal fields, what all I was ingesting into my body at that time. But I don't know. Times were simpler back then. We're coming up on 2:30. Open line, West Virginia. What's on your mind, Mountain State and beyond?

0: And now we'll go to the Metro News Anchor Desk for a check of local news. 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
1: West Virginia Metro News, I'm Jeff Jenkins. Some rain in Buchanan and Weston today as the cleanup continues from last week's flood that claimed two lives and damaged hundreds of homes. Metro News reporter Mike Noting is in Weston today.
2: West Virginia National Guard, they have a debris area set up that is probably, I'm going to guess, it's probably about a quarter of an acre big. And they've got a loader and four trucks right there now that are hauling debris away from the area.
1: State police say ICE will begin deportation against three men believed to be in the country illegally. The men have been charged with alleged thefts at the Weston Walmart, which was damaged in last week's floods. The men were working there for a contractor hired by Walmart to repair the store. It's alleged someone broke glass out of the jewelry counter, and six people stole more than 50 items worth about $20,000. A fired Kanawha County ambulance driver charged in a man's dragging death will not go on trial next month as originally scheduled. Alyssa Middleton in court today for a pretrial hearing. Her attorney, Robbie Long, says the medical examiner's report into John Lucas's death is important.
3: The medical examiner's report, among other things, is going to state cause of death, manner of death, etc. May give rise to the defense wanting to seek its own expert opinion or otherwise, but we can't get there without the report.
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1: The National Weather Service has issued a severe thunderstorm watch for southern West Virginia. The watch in effect until 8 tonight. Two former Marshall County school employees pleading not guilty today during their circuit court arraignments after recent indictments on charges of allegedly abusing a nonverbal autistic student in 2025. Former Special Programs Director Aaron Cafaro and teacher Kirsten Moses were in court. Their next hearing scheduled for mid-September. From the Metro News Anchor Desk, I'm Jeff Jenkins.
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1: 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You know, one of the things that people that do what we do for a living here, believe it or not, people, you know, will sometimes they'll ask, they'll say, well, what is it that I don't want to say makes you nervous, but takes you out of your comfort zone? One of those for me is being interviewed myself. And you know, and I'm not talking about if I sit on talk line or something like that. I'm talking about a like sit down interview. I'm doing one of those when I leave here today. Folks at the Charleston Area Alliance, my good friend Morgan Robinson over

0: there and her marketing company, they do this thing, and I think it's called Spilling the Tea. And, of course, I had to, you know, Google and find out exactly what the tea meant, because it meant something totally different, you know. But so, I am going to go over, and I am going to be interviewed by Morgan Robinson coming up at the at about 3:30 or so this afternoon. Something I'm not comfortable with. I am going to sit down and be interviewed, and I'll have more on that a little bit. We got breaking weather news now from meteorologist Brian Hughes.
1: Yes, the National Weather Service has issued a tornado warning that is in effect for the areas that including Lewisburg right now. So, sorry about my voice. Trying to get that back. Tornado warning is in effect for Greenbrier, Summers, and Monroe County until 3 o'clock this afternoon. They do have, just got a note from the National Weather Service here real quick. Let me run over to that app just for a hot second, because they've just said that they had a signature right here. It says, we issued a tornado warning for the storm in Greenbrier County. Rotation signature continues to look better, and it's also moving into a more favorable environment for a tornadic thunderstorm.
0: So by favorable, we don't mean good.
1: It's, yeah, not good. Okay. Good for the storm,
0: yeah, but
1: and its survival,
0: okay,
1: but it is not good for anybody.
0: And what is this area again, Brian?
1: So this is going to be southwestern Greenbrier County, Summers and Monroe County. This goes until 3 o'clock this afternoon. So that includes Meadow Bluff, 7 miles north of Alderson, moving off to the southeast at 25 miles per hour. So that's where it is located right now, 7 miles north of Alderson. Tornado and quarter-size hail is possible. Flying debris will be possible with this as well. So the locations that need to take shelter: Lewisburg, White Sulphur Springs. I've always got this wrong over the years.
0: Ronsevert.
1: Alderson, Union, Asbury, and Pickaway. So
0: if you live in those areas, you need to seek shelter now.
1: Yeah, this is a pretty good storm here, because even when you look at it from the Charleston radar, it looks very, very good as far as the rotation is concerned.
0: Meaning bad.
1: Yeah, exactly. Yeah, sorry about that. In the weather terms in our world is right, a lot different than everything else. But yeah, I've got it. There's a lot of lightning. Matter of fact, that would be very indicative just off to the north of Alderson by about 5 miles now. So,
0: okay,
1: that's what we're looking at. But yeah, it's gonna cross the highway here in just a bit, and that's gonna be let's see here, highway. Gotta get where are my glasses? yeah, that's gonna be the highway. I think it's 12.
0: Okay,
1: but anyways, it's on the south side of I-64 in that Alderson area, so just 5 miles north of Alderson. But and there's actually two areas of rotation. There's actually one that is separate, that is embedded in the storm, and there's one that is the typical classic tornado signature where you would see the hook echo.
0: Okay, and this is all happening in the southern part of West Virginia, southeastern part. I mean, and I even mentioned earlier, because I read some of your posts that you had done, that it actually stretches into Virginia, right? Allegheny County,
1: yes.
0: Virginia.
1: Yes, that is correct. Matter of fact, this is going to be a pretty robust storm that's going to go into Virginia. But we still have a severe thunderstorm watch that's in effect across southern West Virginia, and that does include Beckley up to Marlinton, back over to Pikeville, Kentucky, for those of you who can hear us there. And we do have a severe thunderstorm warning that is in effect for Raleigh County. That goes for the next 22 minutes. But it's that tornado warning that's really just going to be continuing to march on off to the southeast. So Patton, you need to be on the lookout for this as it's headed your way. Hoke's Mill, Frazier, yeah, those areas right now.
0: All right, Brian, we appreciate it, man. Thanks a lot.
1: You're welcome.
0: All right, Brian, and you can understand why the guy has practically no voice left after the last week or so. So, Brian, we appreciate it, man. Come back in if you need to.
1: 10-4.
0: All right, again, breaking news there from Metro News meteorologist Brian Hughes. If you live in one of those areas he mentioned down in southern West Virginia, we're talking about areas in, like he mentioned, White Sulphur Springs, Lewisburg, Ronsevert, Alderson, in those areas. You need to seek shelter, because this is not something to be played around with. This is a tornado warning we're talking about for those areas. And again, Brian, if needs to, he'll come back on the air, but you can certainly follow him when you safely can on social media as well. 21 minutes away from 3, I was just sitting there, I was just talking about this interview thing that I'm going to be doing at 3:30 this afternoon. It's an hour long He told me an hour long interview that I'm only interesting for like the first 3 minutes. So I don't know what we're going to do for the other 57 minutes, but I'm looking forward to it. I'll let you know where you can see it. Also, I've been asked to serve as the MC/moderator for a thing that is a kind of a combination effort between the Charleston Area Alliance, the Putnam County Chamber of Commerce, and the Greater Huntington Area Chamber of Commerce. They do the State of the Valley Luncheon in the month of August, and it's at Valley Park in Hurricane, and I have been asked to moderate that particular event. So again, as today, or as I guess yesterday, I think it was, to write a bio of myself, and I don't even know how to begin to do those sorts of things, but I'll make up some stuff. 1-800-765-TALK. That's the phone number. Text 304-TALK 304. Let's get to open line, West Virginia. Text says, this has to do with the theft of the items. You heard us talking about it. Story posted about it. WVMetroNews.com at the Westin Walmart. And again, let me just kind of set this up. The Walmart Corporation apparently hired a contracting company to come in to do some cleanup there, and a couple of folks have been charged in stealing some pretty high-end stuff from there, and it turns out that they were deemed to be illegals in the country. Tech says $20,000 divided by 52 items is $385 per item. Any chance Walmart or police overinflated the prices? Those seem awfully steep for Walmart jewelry. I do not know. I know one of them was accused of taking some sort of a smart watch. May not have been the brand name, but it was some sort of a high-end watch sort of thing. So I don't know. 1-800-765-TALK. Text 304-TALK 304. Text says this is about the time change. Dave, split the baby in half. Change the time back half hour. And make the rest of the world angry. Text, if you're illegal and you steal the ice you'll get. Or ice will get you, says the texter. Text, Pritz should have stayed in the Republican Party. Seems to be the party of perverts anyway, says a texter. I don't know if that goes along party lines, to be honest with you. Text, in the Kanawha County Ambulance Service case, judges hate change of venue. They usually meet the lawyers halfway with the jury coming from outside the area. Texas, I know you don't agree, but I loved what Governor Morrissey said about former Delegate Pritt yesterday. It wasn't that I didn't like the basic idea behind it. I just wasn't crazy about the language that he used. That's what I was. I mean, he referred to former Delegate Pritt, and I'm not defending Delegate Pritt. Do not get me wrong, former delegate. But the governor did say something about him being a former socialist that was climbing the GOP ladder. And my question that I ask aloud is, did he always think about that? Think of Mr. Pritt that way? I don't know. Maybe he did. I don't know. Text, what the heck is wrong with people stealing from flood victims? Yes, I would agree. Text said the seat held by Delegate Pritt was not a statewide office. No, it's not you're correct. It's not a statewide office per se, but it does come under the purview of state rules because the legislature, with some exceptions, do not generally speak. The legislators have a residence, of course, that they serve out of, but in many cases, not all, they serve multiple counties. Again, not all. And so that's why even though it's not a statewide office in the way you would think of governor, secretary of state, ag commissioner, treasurer, attorney general, no, it's not a constitutional office, but it is, for a manner of speaking, considered to be a statewide office. I understand your point, though. I really do. On the county thing, text says, all true. When I first moved here 50 years ago, I asked where people were from. And they would all say the name of their county. That didn't help much back then, LOL. And yes, I've been on a boat on the Danube River when somebody came up from behind me and said, hey, did I hear someone say West Virginia? I'm from West Virginia, too, and we do love each other, says a texter. Amanda and I were talking about that earlier, and I've got to take a break, about how West Virginia, and I don't think it's just a West Virginia thing. I think it's a Southern thing. I think it's an Appalachian thing. Really identify with their county. You know, where are you from? I always said I'm from Logan County, even though I haven't lived there in 12 years or more. I always said I'm from Logan County because I lived in various places in Logan County. I grew up in one area of the county. Then when I was in sixth grade, we moved to the other area of the county. So I always just said, I'm from Logan County. So, which I am, but very good point. 16 minutes away from 3, 1-800-765-TALK, text 304, talk 304. We're back after this.
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10: 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That exact quote from the governor, I wanted to make sure I got it right, about the resignation yesterday of Elliot Pritt. The delegate said, good riddance to the terrible former West Virginia delegate Elliot Pritt. He just resigned, exclamation point. Pritt was not only accused of terrible crimes against a child, but he was a former socialist who was making his way up the GOP leadership pathway. The GOP must always stand for integrity, protecting our kids, and maintaining our principles. Happy for this result. That was the exact quote from the governor yesterday. Tech says, I hope that Trump and Hegseth take notes on how to run a war when they meet with Zelensky. Maybe this is why they are meeting with him. 1-800-765-TALK, text 304, talk 304. Text says, should have asked the Charleston police chief this morning for his take on flock cameras. Well, it didn't come up in the conversation, so I do appreciate the text. Text says, during a weather disaster such as flooding in central West Virginia last week, there is no room for politics. I read some awful posts saying MAGA country getting what they deserved, etc. People

0: people need to put their hate to bed. When reading some of the texts that I read on national news media, and again, this is one of the reasons why I had my 24-hour hiatus from social media, was because of things like this. You would be surprised at the number of people on sites, and I'm just going to use a couple of examples. Let's say ABC News, CNN, you know, would make comments like, well, it's a Trump state. What do you expect? They deserve what they get. And the sad thing is, in many cases, it's not hyperbole. They actually think that way. That's the sad thing about where we are, my opinion, in America today. And look, if somebody was saying, well, that's what you get, you're the state that produced Joe Biden or Barack Obama, well, I say that that is equally as bad. Appreciate the text. Texas Brian was right. We really could use some food trucks up here in Weston. Please, for the love of God, get the Greenbrier away from the Justice family, says the texter. Text all these Republicans rolling all over each other to denounce Elliot Pritt. Where were you a couple of weeks ago? You loved him then, says the texter. 1-800-765-TALK, text 304, talk 304. Tech, so are those companies who hired the thieving undocumented laborers going to get the full weight of the state and federal government punishment? Question mark. Nah, that'd be appropriate and is wishful thinking. I'll tell you, appreciate the text. I think they should. I think 100% they should. If they knew that this is one of the problems with undocumented immigrants, everybody says, you know, close the border, which we have for the most part, but I've said from day one that I think that that more needs to be done with the people who hired them to begin with. And again, I'm not talking about people with working visas or things. I'm talking about people that come in that are illegal workers. They're coming in for a reason, and they're getting hired by companies. And if you can prove beyond a shadow of a doubt that they knowingly hired illegal, I say bust them. Bust them. I know, texture, that may not be what you thought I would say, but that's what I'm saying. West Virginia's on the rise. New businesses, new opportunities, and a strong, resilient workforce leading the way. Check out the full story. WVEnrich.com, a video presentation sponsored by Huntington Bank. Proud to be investing in the future of West Virginia. Texas, West Virginians need to write thank you notes to the residents of California and New York for financial support, says a texter. Elliot Pritt says a texter should never see the outside of a jail again. Text, if you don't eat lettuce, you don't have to worry about getting sick. Beer never makes me sick, says the text. Well, sounds like sound advice to me. Dave, I see where West Virginia's economy is worse than what we thought. Well, I'm going to need a little context on that. Text, a good interview yesterday with the Boone County school superintendent. I love that he didn't blame the Hope Scholarship like most in the school system do. In fact, he said the potential closings of those schools had nothing to do with the Hope Scholarship. Good job. He did go out of his way to say that. We interviewed the superintendent, Mr. Sexton, there yesterday, and I asked him, because we're talking about closures of some schools in the Whitesville and Van areas of Boone County, and I specifically asked him on the interview with Amanda and me yesterday, to what does he attribute that? And he point blank said that it was population loss, and he went as far as to say that people that say it was the Hope Scholarship, it wasn't. This was population loss. That's according to the superintendent there in Boone County Schools. 2:53, we will take a break and put this one to bed after this.
1: We'll be right back. 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
9: On this date, July 28, 1908, the Reds were in Boston, back when the Braves were still in Beantown, and Reds pitcher Bob Ewing hit a home run over the left field wall. Now, there was a railroad track just beyond the wall, and yep, you got it. The ball landed right in an open railroad car, which was being hauled to a train yard 3 miles away. The sports writers had a field day with that. They called it Bob Ewing's 3-mile home run. An unusual sight, no doubt. But to me, the most amazing part was a pitcher hit it. I'll bet that was worth bragging rights for the rest of the season. A long, long home run by a pitcher on July 28, 1908, this date in Reds baseball.
6: This date in Reds baseball is brought to you by the Cincinnati Reds Hall of Fame and Museum, presented by Dinsmore. 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
0: Welcome back to the show. 3 minutes away from 3 o'clock. 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Look who's here, ladies and gentlemen. He played kazoo in Earth, Wind, and Fire. It's Dave Weekly.
11: Oh, I tell you. Man, that's a lot of ways to contact you.
0: Yeah.
11: A lot of ways.
0: Uh-huh.
11: It's almost like if I don't contact you in one of those varieties of ways, you'd take it personally.
0: You could also,
11: and I don't want to do that. I don't want to affect our friendship in that way.
0: Also,
11: this is when we talk right now.
0: You can also look me up on MySpace if you want to.
11: MySpace.
0: Want to do that.
11: Those were the days.
0: I just, speaking of Earth, Wind, and Fire, I just watched a great documentary on Earth, Wind, and Fire.
11: It's on HBO.
0: It was a very well done documentary. And I mean, I did not realize the musical trailblazers that they were. I mean, I knew they were good, but I didn't know about the backstory and everything. It was very good.
11: Questlove.
0: Questlove did it. Yeah, you're right. Yeah. I would urge people to look that up. I mentioned this last hour, or actually early this hour weekly, that when I leave here, I am going over to the Charleston Area Alliance building, and I'm going to sit down for a podcast, a video podcast, and I'm going to be interviewed. And I said that those of us that do what we do for a living, I'm going to say I'm nervous about that. It's not that, but it's just, it's weird, you know, somebody to sit down and put a mic on me and say, all right, Dave, tell us about your life.
11: Yeah, that's crazy. You spend all the time talking to other people about their lives, and then suddenly it's like they wheel that big light in a small room on you.
0: And
11: spill.
0: And
11: be entertaining.
0: I was born when I was very young.
11: But you got a real interesting story.
0: I do.
11: Well, yeah, man.
10: What?
11: Hey, you're quite layered. You're like an onion, man. I'm just peeling back the layers.
10: Yeah. Okay.
11: Okay.
10: And one day I will eventually make everyone cry. So there's that.
11: There you go.
10: Hotline coming up on me. These same Metro News stations. I'll see you tomorrow. Till then, have fun. I love somebody.
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13: From ABC News, I'm Michelle Franzen. Friends, family, and fellow lawmakers are honoring the late Senator Lindsey Graham at his funeral service at the National Cathedral in Washington, D.C. The 71-year-old longtime senator from South Carolina was remembered for his humor and tenacity during his 30-year congressional career. President Trump, a one-time foe of the senator, says Graham became a close ally and friend.
14: He was the first person to make you laugh and one of the last people that you've really ever wanted to fight. These were the traits that made him into one of the great figures in Senate history. Few like him.
13: Graham was a staunch supporter of Ukraine and Israel, both leaders attending the funeral today. President Trump met earlier with President Zelensky and Israel's Prime Minister Benjamin Netanyahu. It was the first meeting with Netanyahu since the start of the war with Iran 5 months ago. ABC's Karen Travers has details.
15: We do not have a readout from the White House about what took place in that meeting with the Israeli Prime Minister, but there's a potential for some tensions because the two have had a bit of a tense relationship in recent weeks as it relates to the war with Iran and, of course, Israel's recent strikes in Lebanon, which have complicated the situation as the U.S. has tried to reach a deal with Iran.
13: Wildfires continuing to ravage parts of Spain and France. A new round of evacuations ordered today. Cleanup underway after tornadoes tore through the Midwest. The National Weather Service says the tornado that blew through portions of Wisconsin has been upgraded to an EF3. ABC's Alex Perez is in hard-hit Menasha, Wisconsin.
16: The city of Menasha, Wisconsin, taking a direct hit, prompting the mayor to declare a local state of disaster.
17: I headed down to the basement, and when I come up, it's like a war zone here.
16: The view from above shows roofs ripped from homes and businesses destroyed.
13: The same string of storms targeting the Northeast today. 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
19: Good afternoon. It's 3:03 and 81 degrees in the capital city. I'm Jack Carlson in the 580 WCHS radio newsroom. Chances for more rain this hour, up to a high of 84 degrees this afternoon. More coming up in your Metro News AccuWeather forecast after the news. A former Kanawha County ambulance driver will not go on trial next month. 19-year-old Alyssa Middleton was scheduled to go on trial for the April dragging death of Elkview man John Lucas. Kanawha County Circuit Judge Dave Hardy agreed to delay the trial while the prosecution and defense continue to gather evidence. Middleton's attorney Robbie Long says the medical examiner's report is important.
20: The medical examiner's report, among other things, is going to state cause of death, manner of death, etc., may give rise to the defense wanting to seek its own expert opinion or otherwise, but we can't get there without the report.
19: Hardy is also waiting on a Supreme Court ruling from the state in a Raleigh County murder case that could impact Long's request to move the trial to another county. Read more at WCHSnetwork.com. A dozen new Charleston police officers are entering a four-week training program with the department. It's the largest new class of officers since 2005. Those officers were sworn in this morning at City Hall. They'll head to the State Police Academy in early September for training as well. Charleston Police Chief Scott Dempsey says they're ready to hit the ground running.
1: We're excited to train these young men and get them out there, get them road ready. That way we can have plenty of police protection for the city. And I'm very proud to swear them in.
19: Dempsey also revealed a new recruiting video for the department today. There's an open house tonight in Sissonville to provide more information about the proposed Valley North transmission line. The line would stretch from Putnam County to Frederick, Maryland. The open house begins at 4 o'clock and runs until 7:30. Your news time is 3:05, and this is 580 WCHS.
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19: Chances for rain throughout this afternoon, a high of 84, cloudy with a thunderstorm tonight, a low of 64. It's 81 degrees in the capital city. I'm Jack Carlson, 580 WCHS.
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10: All right. Hello, West Virginia. We are back for more in the 304. Time to get it done in the 681. Time to start this three-hour audio tour for Tuesday, July 28th, 2026. Coop, when I say the date, do I sound surprised? Someone shot me a note the other day, like when I give the date to begin every potentially award-winning broadcast, that I sound a little surprised by the date.
23: Usually I'm not paying attention, so I'm not sure.
10: Well, why should you be any different than anybody else?
23: Well, I'm just saying, I mean, I've heard that open in some form or fashion for many years, and so it's usually about this point in the show that I pay attention.
10: Okay. Fair enough. Well, I'm not surprised. I do realize that the days click down to precious few.
23: To be completely honest, I never really picked that up from you. I mean, and again, we've done so many shows together, I feel like I can probably pick up nuance from you relatively on things, and I don't think that I've gotten surprised from the date. It's like, oh, surprise, wow, I'm still alive.
10: Let me ask you this. We'll start the official show here in a minute. When you hear music that is the theme to a program just out in the wild on the radio,
23: yeah,
10: you know, does that like kind of click in your brain? Like, oh, I'm supposed to be doing something. Or, oh,
24: yes. Yes, absolutely.
10: That's Ryan, ladies and gentlemen. Ryan is also here as well.
24: Whenever I hear those first few chords of Shoot to Thrill, I always think, oh, Hotline starting.
10: I know. It kind of ruined the song for me.
23: Yeah, that's the way that there's been several things that's been like that for me, just variously across time. But like to this day, if I'm listening to like a mix or something and Start Me Up comes on the radio for the Stones, I skip it immediately. Like I haven't listened to that song all the way through. I mean, and when did since 1995 in 3 years yeah. probably, you know.
11: Yeah.
23: I haven't listened to that song all the way through. So yeah, it definitely can happen.
11: So that song, what used to be the theme to our old local show,
23: right? And what can which I forgot about that. That's right. Yeah. I mean, they kind of like Microsoft kind of like blew that out on us, you know.
11: they did
23: because that was pre 95 if I remember correctly.
11: So to recap, I'm not surprised when I see the date. Okay, I understand that time marches on. I understand that. So, Coop, have you noticed the Reds are trying to come back a little bit?
23: Yeah, they
11: come back a little bit.
23: Had some rough defense in the first inning and gave up some runs there.
11: You all fired up about the latest Battle of Ohio?
23: This series has never moved me at all. The only thing that ever really moves the needle for me is Cleveland always, for whatever reason, ends up being the one showing themselves. You know, they have to put on some cutesy thing on social media or something,
11: trolling
23: Cincinnati or whatever. I don't get it because I'm not a native of Ohio, so I really couldn't care less about their dumb rivalry, whatever it is.
11: Yeah, Reds fan. And how are you enjoying Kentucky these days?
23: Like, okay, whatever. I mean, maybe that hurts like somebody that lives in Cincinnati, but for me, I don't know, man.
11: See, Ryan, as I see you wearing your UK Citrus Bowl t-shirt, I have to tell you that Cleveland fans, when they attack the Reds as if they don't live in the state of Ohio, they live in the state of Kentucky, that's their idea of shade. That Kentucky is not a place where you'd want to live.
24: Isn't Cincinnati in Ohio?
23: Across the river from Kentucky.
11: That's the joke. It's like literally just across the river on the other side.
24: It's like saying Huntington isn't a part of West Virginia.
11: Well, there you go.
23: As a West Virginian, I'm just glad that as far as bordering states go, that they don't choose us. I guess I'm kind of glad about that.
11: But every city that's close to a state border kind of gets that right?
23: Yes, of course.
11: I'm talking about you, Morgantown. Yeah, so, I mean, you know, that happens to Morgantown as well.
23: Yeah.
11: So
23: I've never got that heat, though. And the Guardians have never been, for me, a natural rivalry. Number one, I'm a kind of a traditionalist for the leagues, and so should only see the Guardians if we played in the World Series, if you ask me. But
11: well, it's funny because – you know, the Reds are an acquired taste for me, and I get my heat from the Battle of Ohio from you. And after,
23: which means you get none.
11: Which means I get none.
23: Yeah, right.
11: But
23: I'm sorry.
11: I spent many years living in Tampa Bay, so I would see the big Florida series between the Marlins and the Rays. Of course not. That's the least heat ever generated by one of these things.
23: Right. I just can't imagine. Yeah, there might be. I'd be interested in like people that are either from Ohio or from one of the two areas to comment on how they, or maybe they have family there, how they approach it or something. But I've now in this area anyway, I have never
11: met.
23: The
11: Reds just took the lead, by the way.
23: There we go. I've never met a Cincinnati fan in this area where Cleveland's at the top of their list. You know, like teams they want to get.
11: You know what? It's interesting we're talking about this today because do you know that it's Marty Brenneman's
23: birthday. Okay, birthday.
11: Marty's birthday. Now, Marty had a lot of heat for Cleveland.
23: He did, yes.
11: Right? Yeah. He was the one.
23: A city, I think, more so than a franchise.
11: He was really the one that really had a lot of issues with Cleveland. And I'm sure he's probably following the game today and probably pretty excited about the fact that the Reds lead the Guardians.
23: Not that he accidentally said anything about Cleveland while coming back from break. He would just say it.
11: He would just say it. Yes. Yeah, and he meant it.
23: Yes.
11: it was just an act. Yeah, I think Marty actually hated Cleveland more than he hated the Bengals, which is a lot.
23: Yeah.
11: Which is frankly a lot. All right. So, yeah, this was a kind of a weird game. So the Reds, man, did you see any of the weather last night that was blowing through Cincinnati?
23: No, I didn't.
11: Oh,
23: I didn't
11: terrible.
23: See how bad it was. I just saw the game was postponed.
11: Did they know that? Did we get the postponement announcement on that before we left the air? Because I wasn't even aware that was happening.
23: No, I didn't get it until it was after game time. It was after first pitch where they finally made the call.
11: So Chase Burns is human, apparently. So he gave up a grand slam in the first inning.
23: Hey, look, those are unearned runs.
11: Yeah. Oh, are they? Yeah, I didn't even know that. Well, that's the most important thing.
23: If you're now, since the Reds took the lead, that, you know, as a fan, I kind of like that. Unearned runs, Reds are in the lead. You don't have to give up that sub-3 ERA. I'm kind of happy about that.
11: So I was listening to the Cowboy talking about this driving in today, and he made a great point that even though Burns is on a innings limit, allegedly, today because of the fact that they have a day-night doubleheader that he's going to have to, like, suck it up and take a few more frames because they can't burn the whole bullpen in the first game when they know they got to play at 7
23: I'm a little surprised they didn't flop him around. You know, having pitched the night game, so they would know a little bit more what their bullpen assets look like. So, you know, maybe if you had to go out there and get him or something like that in a rough game. But, hey, I mean, he's kept him after that grand slam. He kept his head on straight, kept Cleveland off the board otherwise, and now I guess the Reds are in the lead.
11: Yeah, so they're in the lead. 5-4 in the – and they're still batting in the
23: I know that Sal Stewart had another home run.
11: So, man, there's a lot of stuff going on today. The – Steelers have come to La Trobe, their opening training camp. The Giants have started their training camp at the Greenbrier today. The Big Ten media days began today, and that's going to run for 3 days. You know what's crazy is when you think, okay, Big Ten media day in Chicago is here. When's Ohio State? When's Michigan? When's Penn State? When are these teams going to present? I guess the team that I should be thinking a little bit about as well is Indiana. I mean, think about that. Wasn't Indiana like the team, if you were covering the Big Ten media days, like, well, Indiana's presenting. Maybe it's time to go to lunch. Do I really need to be here for this? But now they're the defending national champs, right?
23: For years, that would be your snooze time. That would be like, oh, whatever.
11: Well, yeah, you would never put Indiana as the last team to present at any event because it would be like, by the time the coach would set up there, there'd be like one dude from Bloomington and there'd be nobody else.
23: Living in Michigan for a decade, it is incredible the amount of disrespect. Well, it wasn't even disrespect. It was apathy that was shown towards the Hoosiers in football. It was like...
11: and rightfully so.
23: It was like, yeah, what? They play football there? I didn't. Really? I thought they were a basketball-only school. Rightfully I mean, so. It was really pretty stark.
11: I don't know if you saw this story today. In the world of college sports and business, did you see where J.P. Morgan has now got a patch deal with Ohio State that's going to pay the Buckeyes $17 million a year?
23: Nice.
11: But think about this. If the Buckeye football team does the kind of stuff that it normally does, like play for the Big Ten championship and win a couple of games in the college football playoffs, maybe win the whole thing, by the time they do all those things, that $17 million that J.P. Morgan doled out to put a patch on the uniform is going to look like a bargain, right? Yeah. It's going to look like a bargain.
23: I was looking at an examination that was breaking down between major power conference schools and some of the smaller schools, and it's incredible just how different these things are. Like, I think that I saw that one relatively good group of six or whatever it's called now school that beat a Power Four school, their recruiting budget for an entire month was the same as the Power School's golf cart budget for that month.
11: Yeah, that's pretty amazing.
23: And that's replicated month after month after month in various ways.
11: The first thing I thought of when I read that story today about J.P. Morgan paying Ohio State $17 million annually just to put a patch on their uniforms made me think, geez, how much did Sheets have to pay to get a patch on the Pirates uniforms?
23: Yeah, I don't know.
11: I mean, Kroger's on the Reds uniforms, right?
23: Exactly.
11: Right? And Kroger probably didn't even pay them cash. They probably gave like the Castellini's like gas points or something.
23: Sides of ham or something.
11: So there's that. Oh, Ryan, I want to bring you into the conversation. How are you feeling about Ryan Gosling in the Marvel universe? What are your thoughts on that? What do you think about Ryan Gosling in the Marvel universe as Ghost Rider?
24: Does that
11: move the needle for you?
24: He's got some big shoes to fill. Nicolas Cage as Ghost Rider was pretty fun. Maybe not like the best, but fun. So I'm mildly interested, but not so much so that I'm going to go see Avengers Doomsday in theaters.
11: Yeah, I'm not too crazy about that. Yeah, I don't know.
24: Things haven't been the same since Endgame.
23: Yeah, they've really messed up there. The thing that interests me the most about the Ghost Rider thing, I think, is simply that it's a solo movie. Mm-hmm. So it's not like a team up, or they're probably, who knows, there's always some kind of crossover somewhere. But because of the the actor that they're getting. I mean, that's a pretty big get for Marvel at this point, where, you know, this guy's coming off of Project Hail Mary and everything else.
2: Right.
23: I mean, that's a pretty big get. It means that there's probably going to be serious people attached to it, hopefully, and they'll address it as something a little bit more, I don't know. I mean, Ghost Rider is supposed to be a little bit more of a grown-up tale. I don't know what they'll do with it there, how they walk that fine line.
24: Yeah.
23: But something's got to break, because it's very sameness from most of these things.
2: Would you watch a Ryan Gosling Ghost Rider standalone movie? Would you go to that?
24: In the theaters?
2: Yeah.
24: No.
23: Yeah, I mean, to answer the question honestly, I would be interested enough to see it, but going to theater, I mean, that's a different thing anymore. But I would want to stream it when it came out. You know, I think I would be interested enough in it. Because it's not attached to a franchise as far as the next movie that we know of right now. That gives me some more interest in it.
24: Yeah. Nowadays, the Marvel movies feel more like a pyramid scheme, where they get an actor, like a famous actor in it, and it's like, hey, we got you a Marvel gig. Now you have to recommend two of your friends to get Marvel gigs.
23: That's a really good point. It does kind of seem something like
24: and
23: that.
24: And now it's just getting wider and wider and wider, and now, like, most prominent Hollywood actors have at least one role, whether as a cameo or an actual character in a Marvel movie.
2: That's kind of where I was going next with this. I mean, who is there an example of an actor out there who, when offered a role in the Marvel or the DC universe, would say, no, I don't care about being in a movie that's primarily green screen and CGI. I'm more about acting as a craft.
24: Daniel Day-Lewis, probably.
2: That would be... Coop, do you think Daniel Day-Lewis has ever been offered a role in the Marvel Universe?
23: Ha.
2: Because he would be really great in it.
23: Yeah, that seemed... Yeah, I don't know. I don't know. I mean, he's supposed to be very discriminate about his roles, and but, I mean, so was Ben Kingsley at one time. And
24: that's fair. You
2: know,
23: For like two decades, he's been doing any movie that people throw in front of him, so it's hard to tell.
2: Have we also reached the point of, in celebrity actor status, that you just don't reach the A-list level unless you're in either the Marvel or the DC universe?
24: I think that's a false equivalency. I think you can be an A-list actor without being in a Marvel movie. For example, Daniel Day-Lewis, who we just mentioned.
2: Right.
23: And also, so, Ryan Gosling is bringing his A-list with him. I don't think it's...
2: Hey, now wait a minute. Yeah.
24: People have been A-list actors before Marvel. They can be A-list actors afterwards.
2: Yeah, that's true. And as this whole thing has aged, it's like, hey, let's have a party and invite a couple of these guys who were once Spider-Man. You know, it's like there's no one designated Spider-Man.
24: Invite them to a big crossover movie. Get all your friends and post about how much you enjoyed it on Twitter, and get a free Funko Pop and a funny popcorn bucket.
2: Now, De Niro and Pacino are not in the Marvel or DC universes, are they?
24: No, but Scorsese is.
2: Oh, that's right.
23: Wasn't one of them somebody the colonel in one of the Hulk movies?
2: Oh, man.
23: I can't remember now.
2: That's what the text line's for.
23: The
2: show's been on the air for at least 15 minutes, so it's about time to get the correction file.
23: Get the correction file cranking.
2: By the way, I was getting sold down the river yesterday, Coop, for not knowing when Labor Day weekend was.
23: In 2027. Yeah.
2: So for all you calendar nicks out there, you got me on that one.
23: I know we had some response to that.
2: I just invented that calendar, Nick.
23: No, I get it. Okay. I get it. Yeah. You put Nick after something, it means that they're kind of obsessed with it. Right?
2: It's suddenly a thing. It's suddenly a thing. The Guardians. I guess they think this is a game where they're keeping score.
23: Yeah,
2: they've tied the game. It's 5-5.
23: This is
2: the fifth.
23: This is the best way to score against the Reds. You get a single, then you steal two bases and get home on a sack fly, what happened. You
2: know, it's always funny. I when I'm watching these updates on the Reds game and I'm describing them to the listener and to you as well, Coop, you're like playing three-dimensional chess. You're always like two steps ahead of me.
23: I never watch the games, but I'll sometimes, if they're good games, I'll bring them up on MLB and watch the game day thing as it's on.
2: Oh my goodness. So we will we'll talk a little bit about the Steelers first day of training camp for the Giants at the Greenbrier today. Big Ten Football Media Day is ongoing. We'll probably hear some tape from Penn State. Well, not tape, you know, audio, digital audio from the Knits and their new boss, Matt Campbell, a little bit later on in the show. We'll keep you updated on what's going on with the Reds. Tell you what, why don't we do the question of the day? That sounds like a good plan. Let's go ahead and get the question of the day out here. Oh, this one concerns you, Coop.
23: Me?
2: This one concerns you. I think you're going to relate to this. Here it is. Question of the day. The American Heart Association has concluded that drinking up to 5 cups of coffee daily, roughly 400 milligrams of caffeine, is safe for most adults. Published in the journal Circulation, the statement draws on decades of research linking moderate coffee consumption to meaningful health benefits. Studies found a 21% lower stroke risk, 30% lower type 2 diabetes risk. How about that? So here's the question of the day, and it is sponsored by Selangor Law. 5 cups of coffee a day is officially doctor approved.

0: FDA.
1: Am I going to have to rewrite this question? Is that what you're saying?
0: Maybe. Like, just the premise.
1: You don't think
0: like,
1: I got enough to do over here?
0: The question is fine. It's just like the wording is a bit like, oh, it's officially doctor approved. Let me drink like 5 cups of coffee right now and have the jitters for the rest of the day.
1: To be continued. Jeff Jenkins is here. What do you got in the news today, Jeff?
2: Yeah, we got several things, Dave. Ground was broken today in Wheeling for a big new development called the J.C. Lando project. That's going to include a new hotel on the riverfront. They've been doing a real nice job in Wheeling, updating that city over the last several years. Also, Dominion Energy, which is a Virginia-based utility, announcing today they're going to build a gas-fired power plant. That's their desire. In Grant County at Mount Storm, which they own Mount Storm, which is there's a coal-fired power plant now. They want to build another one there to meet energy needs. So that story also at the website. And Dave, you know, it's been a week since the bad rain and the tornadoes. We're hearing now about a little place in Ritchie County named Auburn. I don't know if you ever heard of that. They got hit high. They got hit hard with floodwaters, and we've got a story coming up on that in just a little bit at the website.
1: Sounds good. That's a really interesting story about Dominion. It's kind of ironic, too. I'll get into that later. Jeff, thank you.
2: Okay.
1: Let's take a break. We'll come back with more in just a moment.
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4: This is a Bloomberg Money Minute. Gains for the Dow today thanks in part to strong earnings related to results from Boeing and Coca-Cola. Tech shares, though, lagging a bit. That's ahead of a parade of tech earnings coming later this week. U.S. sales of running-specific apparel increasing to almost $1 billion over the 12 months through May. 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
9: 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Hi, I'm Jason, President and CEO of Union Mission Ministries. 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

0: Employee Safety Program.
1: Good afternoon. It's 3:30 and 81 degrees in the capital city. I'm Jack Carlson in the 580 WCHS radio newsroom. Lawyers in a Kanawha County trial involving a former ambulance driver are waiting on evidence from the state's medical examiner. 19-year-old Alyssa Middleton is charged with the April dragging death of 45-year-old John Lucas. Assistant prosecuting attorney Ryan Ball says they don't yet have the medical examiner's report.
2: I think the medical examiner has already conducted their examination in this case. We're just waiting on the report from them. We'll get it on their time. There's nothing really that our office can do to expedite that.
1: The trial was scheduled to begin next month, but has been delayed. Middleton's attorneys are asking for a change of venue and for that new venue to be sealed from the public. Circuit Judge Dave Hardy agreed to delay the trial for now and consider the change of venue, but said the trial will remain open. We're waiting to hear more on a Putnam County crash from this morning that hospitalized two people. Sheriff Bobby Eggleton says the crash happened near mile marker 12 on Route 35 at 10 o'clock. He says one of the drivers suffered life-threatening injuries. Route 35 in that area was closed after the crash but has since been reopened. The Charleston Police Department is growing with its largest class of new officers in 21 years. The department swore in 12 new officers this morning at City Hall. Police Chief Scott Dempsey also revealed a new recruiting video today. He says he's wanted to do this ever since he became chief.
3: To attract young men and women, they're visual now, right? They see the phones. They doom scroll all the time. Mm-hmm. And so to get a video out for them to kind of showcase our talents, what we do with the community, and what we can offer them is vitally important.
1: It's 81 degrees in the capital city. I'm Jack Carlson, 580 WCHS.
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5: With an update of sports, I'm Joe Mercado. On 580 WCHS, the signature event on the West Virginia Golf Association calendar begins tomorrow morning at Glade Springs Resort in Daniels. The 93rd West Virginia Open features the top professionals and top amateurs in the same field over 3 days and 54 holes. The field is headlined by 12-time champion David Bradshaw. His most recent championship came in 2021. John Ross, Jonathan Clark, Ken Hess, Ryan Bilby, and four-time and defending champion Christian Brand will all tee it up on Wednesday as well. Check out a preview at WVMetroNews.com. Former WVU women's soccer standout Roxanne Villain has signed a professional contract with Le Mans FC in France's second division. Villain is the second member of the most recent graduating class to sign a pro deal, joining Taylor White, who is now with Louisville in the NWSL. With this update of sports, I'm Joe Mercado on 580 WCHS.
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welcome back. 26 till the hour. We will get into the Sound of Sports in just a bit. We're busy today. Oh, man. Top of the 4 o'clock hour, Dave Bryan will be here from Steeler Depot. We'll talk about some of the biggest stories that have come to light with the Steelers' first day of training camp at St. Vincent's College in Latrobe, including the news on Jalen Ramsey, who's on the PUP list and will be out for a few weeks. Also, one guy that you thought might be on the PUP list today for the Steelers when it was revealed, Broderick Jones, is not. So he may be a little healthier than we thought. So we'll talk about that. That'll be at the top of the 4 o'clock hour. Jeremy Stout from Select Cards and Collectibles will be here at 4:30. We love having those guys on a couple of times a month. And today, they'll be reporting live from Chicago, where the National Collectors Convention is starting today. So we'll get an update on that from Chicago. That'll be at 4:33 today. Anthony

0: Lewis will be here at 5 o'clock, our Mountaineer Insider. Will Carroll is going to join us. That will be at 5:33 today, because there's a lot of baseball injury news with literally the trading deadline now just a few days away. So we'll be talking a little bit about the Spencer Steer situation with the Reds. And last night, a lot of Pirate fans, their heart went into their throats collectively when, as Merlin Valdez got plunked on the hand, he had to leave the game. And the rookie has just been a revelation this month. He's been the hottest hitter in baseball in terms of OPS over the last 5 weeks. He's got 14 home runs in just over a month. So his status, you can rest easy, though. His status is day-to-day after being diagnosed with a contusion after being plunked on the hand last night. A battery test completed today showed no fracture. So Valdez is slated to, is day-to-day. So we're going to talk about the Steer situation, the Valdez situation, the Meade situation. First game with the Red Sox after being traded from the Nats to Boston. He got plunked yesterday. Oh, Coop, did you see where Jameson Taillon got DFA'd by the Cubs?
1: Oh, wow.
0: So,
1: man. Wow.
0: Think about that.
1: That's crazy.
0: Jameson Taillon, obviously, he's pitched in the major leagues for over a decade. He was the second overall pick by the Pirates back in the day. And, Coop, I don't know if you remember this, he was quite the performer for the West Virginia Power back in the day.
1: That was while I was out of town, but you filled me on in some of his antics.
0: Jameson Taillon, 2011 here in Charleston, 23 starts for the old West Virginia Power. And, of course, he's pitched for a variety of teams. He's had arm problems. He's a cancer survivor. But a little bit of shock. I was a little shocked by this because the Cubs are amongst a handful of teams in Major League Baseball that are right in the middle of the postseason chase, who are dealing with a myriad of pitcher injuries. But Taillon DFA. Now, that doesn't necessarily mean he's finished as a Cub. He could still be traded, but it looks like his days in the Cubs rotation. What do you think? You think he's washed? Think Jameson Taillon's washed?
1: Man, it's always hard to tell with pitchers, especially with his skill set, because, man, they can be out there and not get anybody out, and then they find an arm slot. They make it a little tweak to their delivery, or they find a new pitch or something. And, you know, he's talented enough to get guys out. He always has been. So it's always hard to tell with pitchers.
0: So it would be ironic, right, if the last time he started a game for the Cubs would be on Sunday against the Pirates that drafted him. But that looks like it's the case. Oh, Coop, we got some breaking news. Yeah, you know, remember in the Crosstalk segment, those halcyon days when I was talking about the $17 million deal Ohio State got for a patch with J.P. Morgan? That was the record for about 90 minutes. Because Notre Dame has now announced they've got a bigger deal. They've got a multi-year jersey sponsorship deal with SoFi. Six-year deal that's going to average between $18 and $20 million a year. Makes it the most valuable jersey sponsorship deal in college athletics history. Doesn't really make that monster energy patch deal that the Big 12 was all tingly about a couple of weeks ago seem so good, does it?
1: Yeah, that was bound to happen.
0: I mean, where individual teams in the Big 12 are going to get about $750,000. Notre Dame's going to make $20 million a season.
1: And that was sort of the criticism after the announcement, right? Kind of took kind of pulled the rug out from under the individual schools.
0: But if you criticized the monster deal, you were a hater, right?
1: Right.
0: Now, maybe not.
1: Well, can you sell the other shoulder to Red Bull?
0: Yeah, why not?
1: Yeah, why not?
0: No, you can't do that. I think Monster has the Big 12 locked down on drinks.
1: Well, okay. Then what about the pepperoni roll? Can you put a pepperoni roll on the other
0: Slim sleeve? Jims, you know, that's still available.
1: Okay, well, the school should then take the $750 the league's giving them, and they can go out and get their own $20 million deal.
0: But, man, $20 million a year for a patch on your uniform?
1: I mean,
0: The Big Ten and the SEC have set sail, man. They are like going their they're not just leading the way, they're just going their own way.
1: It was all kind of under the hood before, but just like the pro sports, we're basically dealing with monopoly money.
0: Oh, no doubt.
1: When we're talking about college, like when we're talking about the other pro league,
0: you don't even want to call
1: where
0: it
1: they play in college stadiums.
0: Yeah, you don't even want to call it semi-pro. I mean, what's semi-pro about getting 20 million?
1: No, they get paid way better than any semi-pro player that's out there in any league anywhere.
0: Oh, one more baseball thing before we get into sound sports. I saw this last night. Pat Hughes of the Brewers was talking about this. The other night, Milwaukee was they played a game on Sunday, and they were getting ready to go to San Francisco. They played the Giants on the West Coast yesterday, and they got beat 3-0. It's understandable. The members of the team were on the plane, on the tarmac, for 5 hours before they flew to San Francisco. How would you handle that?
1: I hate travel delays just in general. I hate flying too. I mean, it would be pretty bad.
0: I know, but it's a charter, right?
1: Yeah.
0: So it wasn't a thing like we're going to take you back. We're going to take you back to the terminal and you can do your thing, whatever. No, it was a charter. So they sat on the tarmac for 5 hours before they flew out to San Francisco to play the Giants. Totally understandable that they didn't play so well yesterday.
1: Yeah, no doubt.
0: We'll see what happens tonight. Let's get into the Sound of Sports. Let's do that. Sound of Sports, and we'll start with the football stuff, because around the NFL, training camps are opening up. Steelers have arrived in Latrobe for training camp. New coach Mike McCarthy says it's time to get to work.
2: 21 days of being here in Latrobe are critical for us. I look at these as foundation days, and we couldn't have a better setting for that. So coming out of the spring, our goal in the off-season program was really just to get the schematic volume and the communication, the language, common language, and all that. I felt our guys did a really nice job situationally. I thought we got off to a good start. But this is where it really starts up here. So we have the first week with the ramp-up that the whole league has to do, so we'll start that tomorrow. So the limited practices, you know, more meeting times, more walkthroughs, and things like that.
0: At quarterback, McCarthy says Aaron Rodgers, obviously number one on the depth chart at QB, but for now, Mason Rudolph will be the backup with Drew Aller and Will Howard sharing third-team reps. We'll have more on the Steelers camp opening up after the top of the hour with Dave Bryan from Steeler Depot. Big Ten Media Days in Chicago beginning today. For Wisconsin, Luke Fickell knows it's win or else this season with the Badgers.
3: There's always options, right?
4: Mm-hmm.
3: And whether you're a player or a coach nowadays. And there are some people that could have told you, hey, this might have been a time to have a different option than what you were doing. And the truth of the matter is there's no options in what it is I believe we need to do. And what I want to do for, not just for myself, but for our family and for our football family. And so we're not hiding it. We're not shying away from it. And there's a part of this understanding of what burn the boats really means.
0: Burn the boats, Scoop. They're burning the boats. Man, is his seat hot at Wisconsin or what? We'll have we'll have some from Penn State's new coach, Matt Campbell, a little bit later on today. Marshall opens the season at Happy Valley. Baseball now. Dirty Birds are at High Point tonight after having Monday off in the Atlantic League. The West Virginia Black Bears banged out 18 hits en route to a 14-8 win at Williamsport last night. That series continues tonight in the MLB Draft League. In the Appy League, after having Monday off, Bluefield will host Pulaski tonight. From the big leagues in Pittsburgh, the Bucks rallied for a 3-2 10-inning win over Arizona last night, putting the Pirates for the moment in the field for the National League wild card. Brandon Lau singled home the game winner with a third of his hits last night against the Diamondbacks.
5: First and third infield is in for Lau. The drama not done here at PNC Park.
6: Line drive off the glove of the first baseman Vargas. Walk it off. Raise the Jolly Roger. Pirates win it in 10. And they are tied with the Diamondbacks for the third wild card spot in the National League.
0: Mitch Keller had his second straight solid start coming out of the All-Star break. I'm talking about former West Virginia power pitchers, giving up 2 runs on 5 1/3 last night. Here's Brandon Lau on his game-winning hit and the rundown that got the potential winning run to third base in the 10th.
7: Yeah, I told him after it happened, I was like, that's a heck of a job staying in that, you know. And, I mean, big job by Andy there getting over and understanding that, you know, that was his job was to get to third base there. And I think it kind of clicked a little bit on Billy, right, halfway down the line. He's like, oh, no, I got to stay in this and keep this going. And, you know,

0: That's a tip of the cap to him. That's an incredible baseball play there.
1: So the series continues tonight as rookie Bubba Chandler gets the ball for the Bucks. In Detroit, the O's top the Tigers 8-5. Jackson Holliday, four hits. The O's hit three home runs, including this two-run shot by Kobe Mayo in the fifth.
2: Kobe Mayo will pose him. Mayo elevates the ball to deep left field. Veerling twisting back. It's going to go. Kobe Mayo continues the home run barrage.
3: Who says Kobe Mayo can't hit right-handed pitching, huh? Mayo came in hitting 152 off right-handed pitching. A 2-for-3 day, an RBI single, and now a two-run home run. His 14th long ball of the year. His 38th RBI. And the Orioles back up by 4-7-3 here in the top of the fifth on one mighty swing from Kobe Mayo.
1: All right, there you go. Here's O's skipper Craig Albernaz breaking down the O's series opening win last night against Detroit.
4: Yeah, it was just great at-bats. I mean, they had it was a great plan going in, and our guys were diligent and stubborn, and, you know, when he didn't make a mistake out over the plate, our guys put good swings on it. You know, it was really good offensive performance. I mean, Beavers, Mayo, I mean, obviously, Jackson, Holliday with, you know, the four-hit game, and, you know, even T.O. being ready for that pinch hit at-bat and making the most of it. So, yeah, it was a great offensive night.
1: All right, so this series continues tonight. Right-hander Dean Kramer will go for the Birds. In Washington, the Jays edge the Nats 3-2 as Toronto's Max Scherzer returned to the mound to face his former teammates from D.C. Scherzer came off the injured list to start on his 42nd birthday. In his first appearance since June 10th, he gave up a run on four hits over 2 2/3.
5: Now the left fielder, Dalen Lyle, who grounded out in his first at-bat.
6: And it's starting to get increasingly likely that Scherzer could be done either after this batter or maybe two batters from now at 73 pitches on the day.
7: It's an epic at-bat. The next pitch will be the 12th.
5: Got him! A curveball to get him for out number two. And he's going to get the baseball. The move has been made. And the Nationals fans who cheered for Max Scherzer for so many years when he was here will do so again here in Washington tonight, along with the Blue Jay fans above the dugout, and Max acknowledging all of them.
1: All right, so Scherzer had 75 pitches last night. He helped the Nats win the 2019 World Series, left to a standing O, and waved to the crowd near the Blue Jays dugout in his 100th career start at Nationals Park. And in St. Louis, the Cubs beat the Cards 7-3. Alex Bregman struggled against the Pirates over the weekend, but broke out of an 0-for-12 slump with four hits last night, including a homer and two doubles. He took the first pitch in the third inning into the right field seats.
8: Cardinals pitching has actually performed pretty well this year. Starters have an ERA right at 4. Good for 10th best in Major League Baseball.
7: This one hit in the air, right field. That's well struck. That one back towards the corner. Way. It's a Breggy bomb, and the Cubs get the run back. It's 3-1.
1: For the Cardinals, J.J. Weatherholt had a single last night, but he's been struggling. He's currently in the midst of a 4-for-27 stretch, including going hitless against the Reds over the weekend. We'll take a break. Come back with more in just a moment.
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1: All right, welcome back. Relatively short segment here. At the top of the 4 o'clock hour, we're going to talk about some of the biggest storylines for the Steelers now that the black and gold have reported to Latrobe. Across the state, though, in Philadelphia, the Eagles are making some news on their own. Jalen Carter has agreed to a 4-year, $152 million contract extension. It's the richest for a defensive tackle in NFL history in both guaranteed money and the average annual value, which is $38 million. Not bad work if you can get it. Major League Baseball this afternoon. The Reds were rained out last night in the opener of their game against the Cleveland Guardians at Great American Ballpark. They're playing a day-night doubleheader today. Game one, we're getting right down to it. This game is tied 5-5 going to the eighth inning. The Guardians scored 4 runs in the first inning, but the Reds came storming back, briefly took the lead 5-4. The Guardians have tied this game with a single run in the top of the fifth. So this game is now going to the eighth inning, 5-5. Burns is out of the game. And if you joined us late, you may have heard Coop say that that grand slam that he surrendered in the first inning, the majority of those runs were unearned. Burns on the day, 5 innings, Five hits, five runs, one earned, two walks, four Ks. He got his work in today, 89 pitches. We'll take a quick break here at the top of the hour. We'll come back and wrap it up in just a moment for hour number one.
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26: 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Back goes McCarthy. He turns. That's gone. A three-run blast for Sal Stewart. 3-2 line drive. Diving stop, Ellie. From his knees to second. A spectacular play by Ellie De La Cruz on a one-hop bullet in the hole at short.
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5: It's time for a hotline hot mess.
1: A Montana nurse is recovering after being impaled by his own trekking pole while climbing the state's highest peak. David Cifaldi was ascending Granite Peak, elevation of nearly 13,000 feet, with two friends when he slipped on rocks. He stood up to find a trekking pole piercing his side. They determined the wound was not immediately life-threatening. Rather than remove the pole, the group turned back and hiked 10 miles across rugged terrain to safety. One friend used a SAT communicator to alert search and rescue. After roughly 6.5 hours, they reached the trailhead. Cifaldi was transferred to a Intermountain Health hospital in Billings, where the doctors removed the pole. That is a hotline hot mess. 1 hour down, two more to go on this Tuesday afternoon in West Virginia. This is Metro News, the voice of West Virginia.
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6: From ABC News, I'm Michelle Franzen. In Seattle, new details following Sunday's deadly shooting at a food festival in downtown. Police Chief Sean Barnes says one of the suspects police were searching for was among the three killed. And he says a 15-year-old remains in custody, saying it appears the shooting is linked to gang violence and that a ghost gun was used in the shooting.
7: A ghost gun is an untraceable weapon that lacks a serial number. They are typically homemade and they are illegal. This was the firearm that was recovered from the 15-year-old suspect who was in court yesterday for assault and weapons violations.
6: Funeral service is underway for the late Senator Lindsey Graham at the National Cathedral in D.C. President Trump delivering the eulogy, calling Graham a member of the family and a critical part of the Republican Party. ABC's Jay O'Brien has more on the impact of Graham's 30 years in Congress and the rocky relationship with the president.
8: He said nothing happened in Washington without Lindsey Graham having an impact on it. Nothing happened across the world without Lindsey Graham having a view of it. A bill did not get passed out of this building on Capitol Hill without Lindsey Graham leaving his imprint on it. That goes to show you the level of impact that Lindsey Graham has had as a United States senator and the impact that Lindsey Graham has had on President Donald Trump, being so often a voice in his ear and someone who's given him counsel. And now the president has to move on for the remainder of his second term without that counsel.
6: Cleanup continuing in hard-hit Wisconsin after powerful tornadoes ripped through the town of Menasha. Winnebago County Executive Gordon Hintz says the damage is widespread.
9: The depth of the tornado and its impact still are is incredible, devastating, and we're really still in the assessment phase of things.
6: The National Weather Service says the tornado that blew through portions of Wisconsin has been upgraded to an EF3. 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
15: Good afternoon. It's 4:03 and 83 degrees in the capital city. I'm Jack Carlson in the 580 WCHS radio newsroom. Cloudy skies with a thunderstorm tonight, a low of 64 degrees. More coming up in your Metro News AccuWeather forecast after the news. A Kanawha County trial involving a former ambulance driver is waiting on a ruling in a Raleigh County case before moving forward. The trial of former county ambulance driver Alyssa Middleton was scheduled for next month. Lawyers for the 19-year-old Middleton are asking for the trial to be moved to a different county. Circuit Judge Dave Hardy agreed today to delay the trial for now until the state Supreme Court rules on the Raleigh County case. That trial convicted Natalie Cochran of murdering her husband last year, and the judge denied a change of venue. The high court is going to decide whether or not the judge was right in denying that request. Hardy says that decision could set a precedent for the Middleton trial. The next hearing for Middleton is scheduled for September the 11th. The Charleston Police Department is growing toward its target number of officers. The force swore in 12 new officers today at City Hall. Police Chief Scott Dempsey says one key characteristic makes for a good officer.
30: Integrity. By all means, we want someone who has integrity. We want someone who has compassion. And we want someone who is dedicated. If you can follow those three simple characteristics, you're going to make a good candidate.
15: This class is the department's largest since 2005. Aitkenaw County Sheriff's deputies are helping with flood recovery in Lewis and Upshur counties. Sheriff

0: Joe Crawford says four deputies are in Lewis and the other four are helping in Upshur County. Two people are receiving medical care after a crash on Route 35 in Putnam County this morning. Sheriff Bobby Eggleton says the crash included a tractor trailer and a passenger car and left one of the drivers hospitalized with life-threatening injuries. Read more at WCHSnetwork.com. 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
0: Your Metro News AccuWeather forecast, cloudy skies with a thunderstorm tonight, a low of 64, less humid tomorrow with clouds and sun, a high of 79. It's 83 degrees in the capital city. I'm Jack Carlson, 580 WCHS.
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4: All right, welcome back to the show. Hour number two, How Do You Do? Metro News Hotline. Keeping you company in the afternoon every weekday, beginning at 3:06, right up until 6 o'clock. Wherever you are listening to the show today, inside the state or beyond the borders, just trying to get a read on what's going on back home, we hope you're having a good day. Kind of an overcast day here in Charleston. We were expecting rain. It's 80 degrees right now. Coupon's not raining now, is it? I didn't check it out in the last 5 minutes. I don't think it is.
5: Yeah, I'm not sure.
4: Yeah, I don't think it is. Anyway, we know some of you are dealing with some weather issues, so we hope you're doing fine. And thanks for tuning into the show, turning into the program. I appreciate it more than you know. We got a lot of stuff to get into in this particular hour. We'll take a look at what happened on Wall Street today. The Dow was up. That's good news. We'll take a look at West Virginia-related stocks, energy prices, crypto too. Reset our question of the day. Steeler camp is open at St. Vincent's College in La Trobe. So what are the biggest storylines for the black and gold under a brand new coach, Mike McCarthy, after today's little meet and greet with the media, the latest on Aaron Rodgers, Jalen Ramsey?
6: This is a Bloomberg Money Minute. We're seeing gains for stocks today, especially Dow stocks like Coca-Cola and Boeing. That's after companies posted quarterly results investors liked. Tech shares, though, for the most part, have been lagging today. Speaking of tech, OpenAI and Anthropic employees are now circulating a petition that calls on the government to support a mechanism to deliberately pace AI development. Petition warns of a risk AI progresses faster than people can understand or control, referencing advances in automating AI research. The petition, expected to be made public as soon as this week, it's also being circulated to Google DeepMind employees. And Amazon Prime will air National Hockey League playoffs in Canada. It's a licensing agreement with Rogers Communications. Prime Video buying exclusive rights to two first-round series and one second-round series a year. It'll be the only broadcaster of Wednesday night NHL games, with broadcasts in English and French for at least 26 national regular season games. Denise Pellegrini, Bloomberg.
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1: 55 points, 24,876. This is a big week for earnings. We got some tech earnings after the bell. We'll keep you updated on anything that's crazy that's happening in the markets. Moving on, stocks related to West Virginia that were big percentage gainers or losers today. Caterpillar down 4%, lost almost $35 a share, $838.53 at the close today. Alphabet was up almost 2.5%, tacked on $7.87, $334.43. At the close today, Home Depot, they've been putting together a couple of good days this week and last week as well. Up 2.5%, added $8.29, $344.38 at the close today. In the energy space, oil down again today, 4.4%, lost $3.63. WTI and the NYMEX closing at $78.98. Natural gas down as well, currently down 4.3%. Dropping 12 cents, $2.65 per unit. And in the Bitcoin today, Bitcoin down 1.6%, losing a little over $1,000 today. A coin at the moment going for $63,860. All right, let's get our question of the day rolled out there. Question of the day. We're talking about coffee. The American Heart Association has concluded that drinking up to 5 cups of coffee daily, roughly 400 milligrams of caffeine, is safe for most adults. Published in the journal Circulation, the statement draws on decades of research linking moderate coffee consumption to meaningful health benefits. Studies found a 21% lower stroke risk, 30% lower type 2 diabetes risk. Brewing methods also matter. Unfiltered coffee raises LDL cholesterol, while paper-filtered coffee does not. Genetics influence how individuals respond to caffeine, with heredity accounting for 30 to 50% of caffeine sensitivity. So here's the question of the day, and it's sponsored by Selango Law. 5 cups of coffee a day is officially doctor-approved. Is that way too much or standard operating procedure for your day? 5 cups of coffee a day is officially doctor approved. Is that way too much or standard operating procedure for your day? Let me get a couple of quick comments here. Anthony in Clarksburg on X. Dave, I'd quickly be diabetic if I drank 5 coffees daily the way I like them. Matt in Utah. Dave, 2 or 3 cups during the summer, more in the winter when I need that afternoon warm up. Jim on X. Dave, 5 cups would constrict my blood vessels tighter than a tourniquet. 2 a day is plenty. Andy on X. Dave, I'm good to go with 2 to 3 cups a day. 5 seems excessive, but to each his own. We'll get to more of your responses in a bit. But you know what? It's time to talk about the Steelers and the team in Latrobe. Dave Bryan, I'm sure you're not busy today. So many stories about the Steelers going on right now. How you doing today, Dave?
2: I'm doing great. And if 5 cups of coffee a day is good for you, I might live until I'm 110, Dave. So I might be covering a lot more of these training camps for you. But yeah, training camp report day underway today.
1: All right. So let's start with this. How are things happening at St. Vincent's College underway under Mike McCarthy different than what we saw for years under Mike Tomlin?
2: Yeah, first and foremost is the players reported overnight there. There was really no walk-in, you know, that we've seen over the years. No big arrival videos or scrums outside of the dorms or anything like that. So that was different there. They took the players over to the, a Fred Rogers Institute over there and let a few of them speak to the media over there. We heard Omar Khan and Mike McCarthy speak earlier in the day to the media as well. And that was a little bit different on top of it. So, I think things are a little bit different. I liked it overall because we were pretty much done with interviews. I'm hearing some feedback there, Dave. Can Dale do something about that?
1: We're working on it as we speak. There we go. That might have had something to do with it. How's that?
2: All right. Let's see if that's better there. But yeah, it was different overall, and I liked it. That's my feelings on it because it feels like we're going to be done earlier in the day here. Moving forward here, and Mike McCarthy, I think these practices are going to be a little bit earlier in the day as well too. He talked about the importance of getting practice out of the way so they can look at the film and then make corrections through walkthroughs and all. Now there was some obvious news to come out of today when it comes to some injuries. We've got Jalen Ramsey with a knee. He's going to start training camp off on the active PUP list. It sounds like it's going to be multiple weeks for him. He injured that knee during mandatory mini camp, so they're going to be real cautious with him, and I wouldn't expect him to practice during camp for quite some time. Dante Kent Jr., the late round draft pick last year who missed his rookie season, the cornerback there out of Central Michigan, he's going to start off on active PUP. He's still recovering from that knee surgery that he had last season there. And then a late addition this afternoon, Joey Porter Jr. And supposedly that's kind of a back flare up during the conditioning test today, but I think we can put two and two together and maybe wonder if maybe that's a contusion of the bank account.
1: Right.
2: Because obviously Joey Porter Jr. is looking for that extension, and we've heard we were kind of expecting Joey Porter Jr. to maybe hold in anyway there. So, and his dad's Joey Porter Sr. Obviously, it's not a new rodeo to them. They know how all this worked. They know the media stuff, the optics involved there. So I'm willing to bet if they get Joey Porter Jr. signed to a contract here fairly soon, an extension, and he rubs it on his back, I bet that back gets better real quick and we see him out there. But for the meantime, those are the three players that are starting off on active PUP and that are not going to be practicing at the start of training camp. Now, in some positive news, Broderick Jones, we were all kind of wondering what's going to happen with him coming off of that neck issue from last season and all. He is cleared and ready to go. Now, they're probably not going to go 100 miles an hour with him right out of the chute here, but he is cleared. He's not going to start on PUP. That's a good sign, and I imagine they'll slowly start working him into fuller practices as we get go along in training camp. So that's the big news.
1: All right, couple of things. I think the news about Broderick Jones, I think that's really, really great. Hopefully he's going to be able to contribute to the team this year because, all hands on deck to protect Aaron Rodgers. And speaking of Rodgers, he confirmed today what he said a few weeks ago, that this is it. This is the last roundup. This is going to be his final season. And I thought he had an interesting take on it. He said that his wife Brittany told him that she would be okay if he played one more season. By the way, Brittany continues to be a kind of a mystery. Nobody knows too much about her. But maybe she's having a good influence on Aaron Rodgers. I mean, look at some of the stuff he's done over the course of the offseason. He reconnected with his family. He had been estranged from them literally for years. And now they're cool, supposedly.
2: All I'll say about that is a man that's been married to the same woman for 30 years is if mama ain't happy, ain't nobody happy.
1: That's
2: so
1: right.
2: As long as mama's happy, that's good to go. But yeah, he put the kibosh on the possibility of playing beyond this season here, and I believe him. I think last year he left that door open a little bit, especially on I think after the McAfee interview last year and all like that. But I 100% believe that this is going to be it for him. No matter how good or bad the season goes, I don't see this changing. I mean, what is he, 42, 43 years old, something like that? Father Time's catching up with him. So he's going to put everything into this season. Had a good offseason. This will obviously be his second season with the Steelers. Got the group of a few wide receivers and tight ends together out there out west a couple of weeks ago. Roman Wilson was included with that. Skoranek, DK Metcalf, a handful of other players out there as well, too. So that's something to look forward to. But it sounds like he's all in. He's glad to be reunited with Mike McCarthy, and Mike McCarthy is honored that, thinks it's very cool that he gets to coach Aaron Rodgers one more time in what's likely to be his last season as well, too. But as far as 2027 goes, I think this is it for Aaron Rodgers.
1: All right. Not a big surprise that when McCarthy got a comment about the quarterbacks and who was going to get what reps in training camp, that Mason Rudolph is the backup and Aller and Will Howard will share reps as the third string quarterback. Under McCarthy, though, if you've gone to camp before, and I have, you would see a lot of live tackling. You'd see a lot of physical play in the Mike Tomlin era. That's gone away, right? With McCarthy, there's not going to be much live tackling in camp?
2: Yeah, no live tackling during training camp for Mike McCarthy today. He's done the analytics and, everything related to that. It's a very crucial time to keep these guys healthy. You really lower the risk by not having tackling periods and, everything that goes along with that. So, yeah, there's going to be some thudding, at times, I'm sure. Occasionally some guys will go to the ground, probably incidental, and they'll probably get scolded here and there. He did say there will still be, a goal line drill, I guess a few times during training camp here. We'll see how physical that is, but I would expect probably a lot less physical. Mike McCarthy said it's all about footwork and not just the quarterback. He said training camp's a lot about footwork and technique, and that'll be the high focus thing here. But if you're coming out to La Trobe this year expecting to see any live tackling sessions, you're going to be disappointed because he put the kibosh on that today.
1: Yeah, and Alex Cazora pointed out in the story at SteelerDepot.com about this particular thing. The Steelers, despite all the physical play that they had in the training camp last year in Latrobe, they led the league in missed tackles last year. So let's try something else. Hey, finally, I got about a minute here, but I did want to ask you, are the Steelers doing any joint practices this year?
2: Yeah, there's none on the on that schedule that was released by the NFL, about 2 weeks ago, 2.5 weeks ago. The Steelers did not have any scheduled, and it doesn't sound like they will have any scheduled this year. So unless something crops up here last minute, and at this point, with the schedule already set, and this year, Friday Night Lights is going to be on a Saturday night, so I guess we have to call it Saturday Night Lights and all. But, no joint practices on the schedule, and I'd be surprised if one is added this late.
1: What percentage would you put on, by the time you join me next Tuesday for an update on camp, that Joey Porter Jr. will be signed?
2: I'd go 50-50 on it. I mean, because, look, they obviously don't want this to linger very long, and you got a new defensive coordinator in Patrick Graham. You want to get these guys out there and running this defense and communicating. You got a new corner on the other side in Jamel Dean. So, I think they're going to do everything they can do to try to get this thing done. So I'd give it a 50-50 coin flip chance. Next week, maybe we're talking about it.
1: All right, sounds good. Dave, thanks for jumping on with us. We'll have more news from La Trobe when we talk next Tuesday at the top of the 4 o'clock hour. Have a great week.
2: All right, you too. I'm going down to get another cup of coffee there. Have a good week.
1: That'll leave you 4 remaining for the day. All right, let's take a quick break. We're coming back with the Entertainment Report in just a minute.
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5: This is a Bloomberg Money Minute. We're seeing gains for stocks today, especially Dow stocks like Coca-Cola and Boeing. That's after companies posted quarterly results investors liked. Tech shares, though, for the most part, have been lagging today. Speaking of tech, OpenAI and Anthropic employees are now circulating a petition that calls on the government to support a mechanism to deliberately pace AI development. Petition warns of a risk AI progresses faster than people can understand or control, referencing advances in automating AI. AI research. The petition, expected to be made public as soon as this week, it's also being circulated to Google DeepMind employees. And Amazon Prime will air National Hockey League playoffs in Canada. It's a licensing agreement with Rogers Communications. Prime Video buying exclusive rights to two first-round series and one second-round series a year. It'll be the only broadcaster of Wednesday night NHL games, with broadcasts in English and French for at least 26 national regular season games. Denise Pellegrini.
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1: On this date, July 28, 1908, the Reds were in Boston, back when the Braves were still in Beantown, and Reds pitcher Bob Ewing hit a home run over the left field wall. Now, there was a railroad track just beyond the wall, and yep, you got it. The ball landed right in an open railroad car, which was being hauled to a train yard 3 miles away. The sports writers had a field day with that. They called it Bob Ewing's 3 mile home run. An unusual sight, no doubt. But to me, the most amazing part was a pitcher hit it. I'll bet that was worth bragging rights for the rest of the season. A long, long home run by a pitcher on July 28, 1908, this date in Reds baseball.
0: This date in Reds baseball is brought to you by the Cincinnati Reds Hall of Fame and Museum, presented by Dinsmore. 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
3: With your traffic update, I'm Ryan Nicholson. There's only one accident to report on. That's at the intersection of 4th Avenue and Stockton Street in Charleston. For more traffic tips, go to WV511.org. Once again, from the WCHS Traffic Studios, I'm Ryan Nicholson.
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4: I got fired from a lot of jobs growing up. One job I got fired from when I was a teenager, this is 100% true, is I was a house painter. I used to paint the outside of people's homes. And how I got fired from that job is, long story short, I painted the wrong house. Painted the wrong house, and then I guess what happened was is the people who lived there they left for work early in the morning, you know, stupidly assuming no one's gonna paint their home. And then we pulled in the driveway like 1 second later and committed a crime for 8 hours.
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7: No rules that says a dog.
8: Everyone's favorite high-flying golden retriever is coming back to the big screen for the first time in almost 30 years. And the first trailer has been released. Air Bud Returns hits theaters on January 22, 2027. Purple Rain is coming to the Great White Way. The Oscar-winning film based on the Prince album of the same name is being adapted into a musical, which will open on Broadway next spring. Performances of Purple Rain will begin on March 12, 2027.
9: Ready whenever you are, Michael.
8: Michael is moonwalking onto streaming. The biopic about the early career of the King of Pop will land on Stars on August 10th. Michael has made over $1 billion globally and has become the highest-grossing biopic of all time. And happy birthday to John David Washington, who's 42 today. Michelle Franz in ABC News.
5: Michelle, thank you. Tonight on the broadcast nets, probably the highlight is America's Got Talent. 2 hours worth tonight on NBC. It begins at 8. We'll go to Chicago and take a look at the National Collectibles Convention that's underway. This is Metro News, the voice of West Virginia.
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Good afternoon. It's 4:30 and 83 degrees in the capital city. I'm Jack Carlson in the 580 WCHS radio newsroom. A Kanawha County trial involving a former ambulance driver is at a standstill for now. 19-year-old Alyssa Middleton is charged with running over 45-year-old John Lucas in Elkview in April. Her trial isn't moving forward until the state Supreme Court of Appeals rules on a different case. Kanawha County Circuit Judge Dave Hardy says the high court will

0: rule soon on a Raleigh County murder case, which could set a precedent for Middleton's trial. The state Supreme Court is deciding whether or not the Raleigh County judge was right in denying Natalie Cochran a change of venue. Cochran was convicted last year of murdering her husband. Hardy says Middleton's attorneys are looking for a change of venue as well.
1: I think the Cochran case is going to be an opportunity for the court, the Supreme Court, to give us some instruction. Or maybe they're going to say that what the Raleigh County judge did was absolutely correct.
0: The next status hearing for Middleton is scheduled for September 11th. There are 12 new members of the Charleston Police Department. The officers were sworn in this morning at Charleston City Hall. This is the largest class in 21 years. Police Chief Scott Dempsey says there's a key to recruiting.
2: Our best recruiting tool is our officers talking to young men and women out here who express an interest or maybe they think would make a good candidate. So word of mouth is by far our best recruiting tool.
0: Dempsey says the additions bring the force to 158 officers. Two people are hospitalized after a crash on Route 35 this morning in Putnam County. You can read more at WCHSnetwork.com. The Cincinnati Reds face the Cleveland Guardians tonight. We'll have coverage starting at 7 o'clock here on 580 WCHS. It's 83 degrees in the capital city. I'm Jack Carlson, 580 WCHS.
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7: With an update of sports, I'm Joe Bricado on 580 WCHS. The Protect College Sports Act continues to work its way through Congress at a deliberate pace approaching the upcoming August recess. The proposed legislation would craft an antitrust exemption for the NCAA to enforce a number of rules, including spending limits and transfer and eligibility rules. Senator Shelley Moore Capito discussed the timeline for potential passage on Monday.
8: We could possibly see this pop. 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It would be nice to have something more affirmative before college football season, starts out, whether we get it all the way across the finish line.
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0: All right, welcome back. 26 till the hour. Anthony Lewis is going to be here in about a half an hour. We'll get into some Mountaineer stuff. Will Carroll will be here in an hour to talk about some baseball injuries of note. Spencer Steer of the Reds, Esmerlin Valdez, Curtis Mead, late of the Nats, just traded to the Red Sox, injured in his first game as a member with Boston. We're going to get into those topics and maybe more. That'll be at 5:33 this afternoon. Jeremy Stout's going to join me here in just one sec. We will go out to Chicago where the National Sports Collectors Convention, they're setting up today and they'll be at it officially tomorrow. So we'll get the lowdown on that in just a sec. Let me do a quick reset on our question of the day and get a couple of responses to it, because this one is kind of heating up our social media this afternoon. And that is kind of understandable. The American Heart Association has concluded that drinking up to 5 cups of coffee daily, roughly 400 milligrams of caffeine, is safe for most adults. So the question of the day, and it is sponsored by Selango Law, 5 cups of coffee a day is officially doctor approved. Is that way too much or standard operating procedure for your day? 5 cups of coffee a day now officially doctor approved. Is that way too much or standard operating procedure for your day? To respond, text those in 304-TALK 304, 304-8255 304. You can tweet me. I'm on Exit Weekly, WEEKLEY, one word, three E's, WEEKLEY. Let's see, 304-672. Dave, I worked with a guy about 15 years ago who would drink 12 to 15 styrofoam cups of coffee every night at work. When I brought it up, he said, "Hey, it's straight black. It's not bad." He acted the same from the first to the last. Old laid-back John. All right. Let's see. 304-886. Dave, haven't had 5 cups of coffee in 2 years. I'm a tea snob. That's John in Martinsburg, who's a regular listener. 681-981. Dave, no longer in the 240. Sounds about right. But there were doctors that endorsed cigarettes back in the 50s. Well, you're right about that. You are right about that. So we'll take more of your responses to our question of the day today. Talking about coffee, it's sponsored by Selango Law. 5 cups of coffee a day is now officially doctor approved. Is that way too much or standard operating procedure for your day? All right, let's go out to Chicago where we find Jeremy Stout from Select Cards and Collectibles. Jeremy, I guess it's kind of the storm. It's the calm before the storm out there in Chicago. How you doing?
1: Oh, man, we're doing great. It's actually kind of busy today. It was supposed to only be set up, but there's already people walking around and buying, so it's been a busy day so far.
0: How's that work? I mean, don't you have to have VIP passes to get in there early?
1: Yeah, you got to have early set up for dealers, so it's mainly dealers walking around this morning, because most of the dealers won't really have a chance to walk around after about 1 o'clock tomorrow, because it'll be so busy in here, there won't be a time for a break.
0: So, tell me a little bit about what you and Steve Whittington are doing. Did you drive out again this year?
1: Yeah, we did. Yeah, we almost have to drive because of the amount of stuff we bring to sell. It would be, a pain to have to ship stuff. And, you got showcases, you got tables. I mean, there's a lot that goes into it.
0: Now, you're at the Stevens Convention Center. That's a pretty good setup.
1: Yeah, it is. It's pretty big. And the last couple of years, they've started putting things upstairs as well. So there's a lot of vendors, and they're expecting, I don't even remember how many people to come through the door. They're expecting record numbers.
0: So how many times have you and Steve gone out to sell and buy stuff at this convention?
1: The Nationals, I started going to the Nationals, I think, 98 or so. Steve and I have set up together, though, about 10 years now.
0: Oh, man. So now this hasn't always been in Chicago, but it's primarily been there, right?
1: Yeah, it used to rotate around Atlanta, Cleveland, Atlantic City, Anaheim, Atlanta. But now Chicago's pretty much established itself as the home. So they will take it somewhere different. Next year it's in Chicago again, but the following year it's in Detroit.
0: Oh, nice. Oh, nice. All right. So, I mean, where you are, the Stevenson Convention Center in Rosemont, man, the layout is huge. It's 600,000 square feet. So where are you? Are you close to the door? Are you in a special section? Tell me about your setup.
1: We got a great setup, actually. We're in a great spot. When you come in, there's the first row. First aisle is kind of the main aisle. You know, when people come in, they come turn right and come down it. So that's where we're at. So it's a pretty good spot. It's going to be busy.
0: So Fanatics Fest in New York had so many celebrities there that were charging, in some cases, in my opinion, exorbitant prices. How about celebrities at this convention?
1: Well, here the autographs are ran by a different group. So even though the prices are high, it's not quite the same as Fanatics Fest. It's not as high. But, there is a lot of celebrities that will be walking around. Last year, Tom Brady had a little entourage take him out the back door, and he walked within 10 feet from our table. So, you know, Rodman was by our table last year. Here, Earl Campbell's stopped at our table before. Like, you know, you're going to see a lot of those guys, especially in the hotels and things. Like, we always see Dr. J at the casino. He's nice. Always in the high roller room every time. So you do see a lot of those guys out and about.
0: Yeah, you guys aren't really that far from the casino, are you? I mean, is it River?
1: No, we're not. Yeah, we'll go there. I think it's about a 15-minute drive or so to the casino. So we'll go there, not tomorrow night, probably the next night.
0: So for people who go to this convention, what are they looking to do? Are they looking to complete sets, buy singles, get autographs? What are they, you know, what's the typical customer look like?
1: There's a different group. I mean, the people that we deal with are here to buy cards. You know, the autograph pavilion is kind of separate from the cards and all, but you know, you're going to have a group of people that are here only for autographs. So if you go back there, there's going to be people that stand in line all day long and get autographs or work back that way or whatever. It's kind of its own thing, even though it's here in the same building. But I think primarily people are here to buy cards. They're, you know, you'll see kids looking for their favorite players all the way up to, you know, 70, 80-year-olds trying to complete their 1954 top set. I mean, it's a wide array of people and collectors here.
0: So, and not only that, are people buying stuff there? There's a lot of trading that goes on in these conventions as well, right?
1: Yeah, there's a huge amount of trade that goes on there. Usually we'll have trade nights like upstairs from here. There'll be a lot of the hotels will have huge trade nights in their lobby and things like that. So it's there'll be a lot going on.
0: What's the Pokemon scene like? Is there a lot of that as well?
1: There always is going to be a lot of Pokemon. I don't think it's as much, like, percentage-wise as there is at local shows and stuff like that. A lot of the people who set up at the Nationals are older dealers. You can't just go sign up and get a table like you can at the mall.
0: Right.
1: You have to have priority points. You have to have been doing it a while. So most of the people who have booths are people who's been doing it for a long time, and they're not really into Pokemon.
0: We're talking to Jeremy Stout from Select Cards and Collectibles. He's on the floor in Chicago right now at the 2026 National Sports Convention. So, I've been wanting to ask you this ever since the news broke last week. From a collector's perspective, what's your take on LeBron going to the Sixers?
1: You know, I mean, they're going to be fun, I think. He should make them better. I just don't know if they have enough basketballs to go around. But as a hobby, his stuff has definitely went up. His cards are going up. We were repricing LeBron cards just today, and a lot of them are up 25 or 30% just this week. So,
0: really? Wow.
1: Yeah, it's definitely affecting his rookie cards. It's affecting the hobby and his cards. So it's a good thing leading up to Nationals, that's for sure.
0: So when you look around this convention, I mean, I'm guessing the high-end stuff is always like high-end stuff. It's always going to be going up in value. But are you seeing prices going up in general, or what's the scene in terms of pricing?
1: I mean, there's a lot of things that are going up right now. I think we've talked about it on here before. Shaquille O'Neal inserts and things like that from the 90s were way undervalued. and they're starting to go up. Ken Griffey Jr. stuff has always been high, but they're going up. There's always going to be a huge demand for Jordan cards in Chicago. Everybody up here wants Jordan. So there's Jordan rookies everywhere. There's Jordan inserts. His stuff is going up. A lot of things are going up. The Nationals is the perfect time. You always see prices start to climb before Nationals. And then you'll see a little dip afterwards after, you know, you get kind of the hangover effect from it. But it's definitely a busy week.
0: What about you and Steve? Are you guys looking to buy stuff?
1: We'll buy. That's what we were just talking about. I don't figure I'll do any walking around and buying from tables. If I walk past a table and something catches my eye, I might buy it. But, you know, we'll buy a lot from people who come to our table. You can usually buy at a cheaper price. Someone comes in, they have some cards they want to sell so they can get money to go shop for something else they want. So you can normally buy it at a little bit cheaper percentage if you're buying from behind your table. And, you know, if I can buy something at 75 or 80% of what it sells for and mark it up, make a few dollars, we're going to do that all day.
0: I hear you. Just a couple more questions. So at the National Sports Convention there in Chicago, is there one signature thing that they're promoting that's going to be really expensive that everybody who comes through the door for, I guess it's $30 to get in, that people are going to want to make sure they see?
1: I don't know what's here this year, but normally you'll see they'll have things on display at like Heritage Auctions or Pristine Auctions or some of those. And they'll have, you know, a Jordan's game used uniform, or they'll have a Babe Ruth home run bat, or, you know, things like that. So that kind of stuff is always going to be on display. So people are going to be walking around wanting to see that type of stuff for sure.
0: All right. So how long are you guys going to be out there?
1: We'll be home Sunday night.
0: Oh, and there you go. How long did it take you to drive out?
1: Oh, it took us way longer than it should. I think the last 30 miles took us about 2 hours. There was some flooding and, you know, roads closed and things like that. Of course, Chicago traffic.
0: Oh, it's crazy. Yeah, you're right about
1: it. I'm on the radio, so I'm just being a minute.
0: Hey, man. Hey, listen, I'll let you go. Have a safe trip back to the WV, and I'll talk to you next month, Jeremy. Thanks for coming on.
1: All right, thanks, Dave. Y'all have a good evening.
0: All right, Jeremy Stout from Select Cards and Collectibles. You can hear him right there on the floor at the 2026 National Sports Convention this weekend in Chicago. Let's take a quick break. We'll come back and we'll open up the On the State file in a minute.
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3: From ABC News Tech Trends. OpenAI this weekend said it's still conducting a thorough review in connection to that incident last week, which involved two of the company's AI models hacking into the website Hugging Face. OpenAI says it plans to publish a technical report in the coming weeks once that review is completed. Kalshi has sent a letter to Netflix asking the streaming company to take down the trailer for Instadocs, the prediction games, an upcoming documentary about prediction markets, and Kalshi says the trailer contains false and defamatory information about the company. Netflix told The Hollywood Reporter it's standing by the trailer. And the next Google Pixel is looking like it'll get a price bump. In an interview with 9to5 Google, the company's vice president of devices and services, Shaquille Barkat, said shortages in the market for computer memory driven by demand from AI companies means economics have fundamentally shifted, and we're not immune to that. With Tech Trends, I'm Mike Dubusky, ABC News.
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7: With your traffic update, I'm Ryan Nicholson. There are no major accidents to report on at this time. It's currently 83 degrees in the capital city. For more traffic tips, go to WV511.org. Once again, from the WCHS Traffic Studios, I'm Ryan Nicholson.
8: It's Dave Allen coming up on the next show. 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
0: All right, welcome back to the show. 10 minutes till the hour. Reds game with the Guardians is over. Game one of a day-night doubleheader in Cincinnati at Great American Ballpark. Reds lose the game 6-5. Game two is still coming tonight at the GAB. By the way, the West Virginia Golf Association, West Virginia Open, the 93rd, getting underway at Glade Springs in Daniels. We're keeping our eyes on the first round results for that. Right now, though, let's go ahead and open up the On This Date file, and we'll begin with the birthdays, and we will start with the sports birthdays. I got a couple of good ones today. Manu Ginobili of the Spurs is 49 years old today. And talking about basketball, Doug Collins, man, great player, NBA All-Star, late 70s, coached a variety of teams, the Bulls, the Pistons, the Wizards. He's 75 years old today. DeMarco Ryans from the NFL, 42 years old. Harry Kane, the captain of England from the World Cup just a few days ago. Harry Kane, 33 years old. Marty Brenneman, we mentioned this in the 3 o'clock hour. Marty Brenneman, the longtime Reds announcer, having a birthday today. Marty Brenneman is 84 years old. Let's go back to his final sign-off from the Reds Radio Network back in 2019.
9: And I'm proud to say that I'll be here until the day that they pass muster on me for the final time. I'm proud to say I'm a Cincinnatian. And for those who are here today and for those who are listening wherever they might be, just know how much you're loved and how much you're appreciated. That's all I got.
0: Marty Brenneman having a birthday today, 84 years old. Bill Bradley, Dollar Bill, having a birthday today. Hall of Fame basketball star, two-time NBA champ with the Knicks, senator from the state of New York for many years. He's 83 years old. After being an All-American at Princeton, he makes his Knicks debut against the Pistons at the old Madison Square Garden on this date, December the 9th, 1967.
10: And this crowd is going wild. Bill Bradley in the ball game as we start the second quarter. Tresvant and Reed on the tap. Controlled to the backcourt by Comives. Brings across the midcourt line. Miles is guarding Bradley. Comives cross-court to Russell. Screen from Bradley. As Cassidy hands to Bradley. Head of the foul circle. Holds up to Comives underneath. Back outside it goes to Reed, but Comives was traveling. A pretty pass by Bradley, but Comives traveling. So the Pistons take over. Unbelievable pressure on Bill Bradley.
0: So Bradley having a birthday today. He's 83 years old. That game against the Pistons in 1967 was one of only a handful of sellouts ever at the Old Garden for the Knicks, believe it or not. Birthdays today from entertainers. Elizabeth Berkley, Saved by the Bell, Showgirls, 52 years old. Lori Loughlin, Aunt Becky, 62 years old today. Dana White, the president of UFC, 57 years old. Birth anniversaries, Ray Shiro, former GM of the Penguins from 06 to 2014. He was also the general manager of the Devils. He died early April 2025 at the age of 62. On this date, 1951, Walt Disney's Alice in Wonderland is released.
11: Step into an exciting, colorful, wonderfully new world as Walt Disney brings to glowing life the adventures of Alice in Wonderland, based on Lewis Carroll's beloved story. There are wonderful tunes for your heart, Wonderful thrills for your eyes as you share with Alice the wonderful things she sees, the wonderful friends she meets. Tweedledum and Tweedledee, the walrus and the carpenter, the Mad Hatter, the March Hare, the Cheshire Cat, the White Rabbit, and many more.
12: I'm late for a very important date. No time to say hello, goodbye, I'm late.
0: It was also on this date in 1973 that over 600,000 people attended the Watkins Glen Summer Jam in upstate New York to hear bands like The Band, The Allman Brothers, and of course, The Grateful Dead.
13: One of the men who made it all possible, Mr. Bill Graham. Just a few words, Bill.
14: Thank you.
13: From Marin County in California to Watkins Glen in New York, here we go, The Grateful Dead.
0: And our musical birthday to the break today, Jacoby Shaddix from Papa Roach, 50 years old. The five things to know at 5 o'clock in sports are coming up next.

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12: Sports headlines at 5 o'clock. Guardians beat the Reds in Cincinnati in game one of a day-night twin bill, 6-5. Pirates will host Arizona tonight at PNC. Dirty Birds on the road at High Point. WVU women announced their non-conference basketball schedule today, including a game against Northwestern at the Greenbrier. This is Metro News, the voice of West Virginia.
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13: From ABC News, I'm Lindsay Davis, anchor of Prime, streaming weeknights on ABC News Live. The late Senator Lindsey Graham remembered today at services that began at the Capitol Rotunda and ended with his funeral service at Washington National Cathedral. Family, fellow lawmakers, and dignitaries honored the 71-year-old who served in both Congress and the military. President Trump delivered the eulogy and says Graham became a fierce ally and

0: patriot.
1: For more than 30 years, nothing of consequence happened in this Capitol without Lindsey Graham knowing about it. Nothing of significance happened anywhere in the world without Lindsey Graham having a view on it.
0: Graham was a staunch supporter of Ukraine and Israel. Both leaders attended the funeral today. President Trump met earlier with President Zelensky and Israel's Prime Minister Benjamin Netanyahu. It was the first meeting with Netanyahu since the start of the war with Iran 5 months ago.
2: The president had separate meetings with Ukraine's President Zelensky and Israeli Prime Minister Netanyahu, but did not bring in reporters for statements or for questions. We heard from Zelensky after the meeting. He posted a statement on social media. He said it was a good meeting. He said that he and the president talked about the plans for the United States to help Ukraine make their own Patriot air defense systems.
0: ABC's Karen Travers. Dangerous wildfires have triggered more evacuations in Spain and France. ABC's Marcus Moore is near Madrid.
3: This is really an unprecedented moment for people here in Spain. Officials saying the Avila fire, which has been burning west of Madrid, is the largest fire ever recorded here in the country. We're talking about more than 135,000 acres have burned at the start of this week.
0: In the U.S., the National Weather Service says yesterday's tornado in Wisconsin has been upgraded to an EF3. The same storms are targeting the Northeast today, with New Jersey and New York City facing the threat of flash flooding. 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
6: Good evening. It's 5:03 and 83 degrees in the capital city. I'm Jack Carlson in the 580 WCHS radio newsroom. Cloudy skies with a chance for a thunderstorm tonight, a low of 64 degrees. More coming up in your Metro News AccuWeather forecast after the news. A former Kanawha County ambulance driver will not go on trial next month. 19-year-old Alyssa Middleton was scheduled to go on trial for the April dragging death of Elkview man John Lucas. Kanawha County Circuit Judge Dave Hardy agreed to delay the trial while the prosecution and defense continue to gather evidence. Middleton's attorney Robbie Long says the medical examiner's report is important.
7: The medical examiner's report, among other things, is going to state cause of death, manner of death, etc., may give rise to the defense wanting to seek its own expert opinion or otherwise, but we can't get there without the report.
6: Judge Hardy is also waiting on a state Supreme Court ruling in a Raleigh County murder case that could impact Long's request to move the trial to another county. Read more at WCHSnetwork.com. A dozen new Charleston police officers are entering a four-week training program with the department. It's the largest new class of officers since 2005. Those officers were sworn in this morning at City Hall. They'll head to the State Police Academy in early December for more training. Charleston Police Chief Scott Dempsey says they're ready to hit the ground running.
8: We're excited to train these young men and get them out there, get them road ready. That way we can have plenty of police protection for the city, and I'm very proud to swear them in.
6: Dempsey also revealed a new recruiting video today. There's an open house tonight in Sissonville to provide more information about the proposed Valley North Transmission Line. The line would stretch from Putnam County to Frederick, Maryland. The open house is underway and runs until 7:30 at Sissonville Middle School. Your Metro News AccuWeather forecast, cloudy with a thunderstorm tonight, a low of 64, less humid tomorrow with a mix of sun and clouds, a high of 79. The Cincinnati Reds face the Cleveland Guardians tonight. We'll have coverage starting at 7 o'clock here on 580 WCHS. It's 83 degrees in the capital city. I'm

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2: With your traffic update, I'm Ryan Nicholson. There are no major accidents to report on at this time. It's currently 83 degrees in the capital city. For more traffic tips, go to WV511.org. Once again, from the WCHS Traffic Studios, I'm Ryan Nicholson.
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3: All right, welcome back to the show. It's 506 in West Virginia. Time to start the third and final hour of our program today, Metro News Hotline. Thanks so much for tuning in today, folks. I really do appreciate it. We got a busy hour for you. We will take a quick peek at our question of the day. Oh, look who's here. Anthony Lewis is here, our Mountaineer Insider. So, you know, we were going to get some Golden Blue talk into this program, so we're going to do that in just a minute. He'll hang out with us. We'll play In or Out. That'll be at 5:25. Will Carroll from Under the Knife is going to join us at 5:33 today to talk about some recent and relatively significant baseball injuries. We'll talk about what happened to, you know, Spencer Steer of the Reds at absolutely the wrong time. Now with the trading deadline coming in just a matter of days, as Merlin Valdez, you know, how close did he come to a season-ending injury last night? Got hit on the back of the hand. The rookie for the Pirates has been the hottest player in baseball over the last 5 weeks. Has hit 14 home runs, helping the Pirates with some right-handed power. And we've got some other players we're going to talk about as well. So that'll be at 5:33 this afternoon. And we'll also probably check in with some of the things that have been going on with the Big Ten Football Media Day, the first of 3 days in Chicago this afternoon. So we're going to hear from Matt Campbell, the former coach at Iowa State, who's the new coach at Penn State. And, of course, Penn State's going to open the season by hosting the Marshall Thundering Herd. Let's go ahead and take a quick peek at our question of the day. And we've had a lot of response to this one today. So the American Heart Association has concluded that drinking up to 5 cups of coffee daily is safe for most adults. So here's the question of the day, and it's sponsored by Selango Law. 5 cups of coffee a day is officially doctor approved. Is that way too much or standard operating procedure for your day? 5 cups of coffee a day is officially doctor approved. Is that way too much or standard operating procedure for your day? To respond, text those in. 304-TALK-304, 304-825-5304. I'm on Exit Weekly, W-E-E-K-L-E-Y, one word, three E's, W-E-E-K-L-E-Y. Couple of responses. Here's WV Wings on X. Dave, I remember when coffee and hard-boiled eggs were bad for you. Now they're considered superfoods. That's true. That's really true. Here's Herman. Herman, who listens virtually every day, he's a minister down in Mississippi. He goes, Dave, 5 cups of coffee is a wonderful day to start your morning. Jody on X. Dave, I didn't start drinking coffee until 2021. I stopped drinking soda. A few days later, I learned I still needed a little caffeine. Headaches. So coffee, here I come. I'm at 2 to 3 cups a day, so too much for me. And we got some text messages about this as well, and we'll get into that. Anthony, you and I have never really talked about this much. Are you a big coffee guy?
4: Yeah, so generally, it's funny that's the topic, because I came to Charleston a few minutes early because I heard traffic was bad.
3: Right. Early. Traffic is bad in the town, isn't it?
4: Well, I guess it got cleared up. Okay. So I left the homestead about 4 and got here about 4:15. So I was like, well, maybe I'll get some coffee, but I wouldn't visit somebody. But anyway, but yes, I drink, I make a full pot. Poured out about a half today, but there are days there's not much left. But when I leave here, I'll probably go get a cup because I'm probably going to stay up late tonight and do some work. I'm kind of in the midst of some new projects, so I've been working until about 2 every night. So,
3: Coop, it's kind of crazy. In the radio business, there's not as many people who are hardcore coffee drinkers as there used to be. Is that my imagination, or is that true?
5: I just had that conversation this morning, as a matter of fact. Something that, just since I've been back in Charleston in the industry, our coffee consumption building wide has dropped considerably. And, man, the amount of smokers that we have is virtually none, which both of those things used to be hand in hand with this industry.
4: Oh, yeah. I started in television, 1996. So I remember, and you know, back in the days, that's when buildings were occupied 24 hours a day, and
3: that's
4: usually
3: right.
4: with more than one person. And, you know, I used to drink, especially if I did the overnight shift with my man Joe Lloyd. You know, Joe,
3: right.
4: He trained me in the old Fox 11 building, and we used to drink coffee all night long, just trying to pull that midnight to 8 a.m. shift, you know, so you don't have an on-air blip, you know. God forbid you fall asleep at the board. That's when it was manual.
5: Do you know how few smokers we have here now?
3: How many?
5: We have so few smokers that no longer does anybody come by from the various residents of Charleston to troll through our smoking ashtray outside of the door.
3: Oh, wow.
5: We used to have people come by all the time, and they would go through that to get, you know, half-burnt cigarettes.
3: Oh,
5: it's not worth their time anymore because, you know, there's nobody here that smokes anymore.
3: That used to be a minefield of cigarette butts to get to the door.
5: Exactly.
3: That's so
4: I remember, you know, you used to be able to smoke in buildings and they're talking about, you know, especially homes. Actually, I've got a door I've got to replace because I was trying to figure out what was on the door. And I discovered it was like 2 weeks ago, it was my daughter's room. It was on the back end and it was tar from the previous homeowner.
3: Oh,
4: you know, stuff had seeped into the real wood door and she's not there as much anymore. So, you know, I never noticed it, but I was in there cleaning up a little bit, get some stuff ready. I noticed it. So it's hard to tell what has seeped into homes and buildings. You guys have remodeled here, so I'm sure all that's gone.
3: Oh, man, there's so many things that have happened in this building that are so different from when I got here in the mid-80s. It's crazy. Oh, I had a couple of WVU things I did want to ask you about. So we got this story today about the WVU women's basketball team non-conference schedule. So they're going to the Bahamas, going to play in the Battle for Atlantis. But a particular attention is the game that they're going to play at the Greenbrier.
4: Is it Northwestern?
3: Yeah, they're going to play Northwestern. That's going to be on November the 13th. So after what happened against Duke last year, what a signature moment that was.
4: Yeah.
3: I mean, and obviously there's only a handful of tickets that are available for that particular venue. That's like, kind of a bucket list thing, right?
4: Yeah.
3: To see a WVU play a game at the Greenbrier in that small arena?
4: I've never in my life heard of anything like that happening where the benches, you know, bench clears, the whole team, you know, gets kicked out, you know. I mean, and that'll go down in history. People will still be talking about that, like McKenzie's kick in 75.
3: Right.
4: I mean, but what a venue. And now it's like, oh, we got to go back this year. It's unfortunate they didn't get Duke back on the schedule. You know, that would have been a fun rematch. But I don't think Duke wants to come back, you know, after what happened to them there last year. But yeah, what a moment. And, you know, they're going down to the Bahamas, and I think it's always great for, especially early, you get to test your team. But also, too, it's kind of a reward for the, because they're already there working, right?
3: Yeah, sure.
4: They're grinding, so go on a little holiday break. There's a little bit of relaxed time, and then there's let's strap them up and go.
3: We'll just see how long the momentum surrounding WVU women's basketball can continue. I mean, let's be honest here. I mean, 10 years ago, if there had been a story about the release of the WVU women's basketball non-conference schedule, is anybody paying attention to that?
4: Yeah.
3: But like now they are.
4: Me and like a few other people. I text with Meg Bulger all the time.
3: Okay, fair enough. But I mean, like, most, this was not making it to the front page.
4: And that's good. I mean, that shows you where the game has gone. Listen, I watched them in 90 or 2000, maybe the last year that Coach Basil was there before Mike Carey came. And it was during the asbestos year. And no one told Gino that they were playing at Nitro High. And he rang it up on him. He was not happy about having to play in the high school gym. And he unmercifully beat them down in that gym. And they were not very good. And so I've watched them come from that to what we just watched this year hosting an NCAA team as a real follower of the program. So I'm just glad that they're getting the attention that they deserve. These women work really hard.
3: Well, the other thing is, you know, it used to be so difficult to just get anybody to go to a women's game, right? But once you go and you see the product, it's like, hey, this is a lot of fun, yeah, and you want to go back.
4: Yeah, I mean, you know, I used to, I loved it when they used to come down here and play. And remember they had the NIT championship down here a few years ago that filled it up pretty good down here. I wish they would take more time and maybe come down, and I wish they would play like more like a holiday type game here in the Civic Center, just so Southern West Virginia would get an opportunity. But yeah, there was a time I used to go and watch Meg and Kate, and you know, Yolanda Page, you know, she played for the Indiana Fever. They had NBA, WNBA women on those teams, and there might be 1,200 people there.
3: Hey, man, I'm old enough to remember when they used to play like men's and women's doubleheaders.
4: Yeah.
3: Okay, and they tried to get anything to catch a spark. There would be instances where the men would play, and then the game would be over, and people would be like leaving the Coliseum in droves as the women were coming out on the floor to play a game.
4: Yeah, I know. That's awful. You almost should flip-flop it so at least people show up early and get some back in.
3: They tried that, and that worked a little better.
4: Yeah.
3: That, you know, my dad, he would take me, so I would go with him. He was a season ticket holder. We would go, we'd watch the women, and then there would be a men's game right after that.
4: Yeah. I mean, have you ever seen the documentary, like with, you know, Coach Summit, you know, talking about when she first got to UT, like, she was in her washing uniforms and like just the conditions of women's sports.
3: Hey,
4: when
3: man,
4: she took over.
3: What about the time that Tennessee played here in Charleston? Remember?
4: Oh, yeah.
3: With Hornbuckle, and like three quarters of the arena was like rooting for the Vols.
4: Yeah, that was Tennessee. All the Tennessee fans came out. Yeah. And but I think now if you played that same game, it would probably be more like 70-30.
3: Oh, no doubt. You're absolutely right about that.
4: I think the women's game is, I think, twofold. I think it's great, a great game for young kids to watch that are learning the game because it's much more fundamentally sound. They don't play the game above the rim like the men do, because how many 10-year-olds think they can dunk or they think they're Steph Curry?
3: That's right.
4: I went and watched a youth game back in the wintertime, and I bet you they shot 65 threes and they were all 9 years old. So, but it's a little bit more of a fundamental game. And also, too, it's just a great opportunity to come out and you can bring your family.
3: Sure, absolutely.
4: And it's a little bit lower ticket, so, and it's a good product.
3: Hey, before we run out of time, I wanted to just get your reaction to this. I was talking with Coop about this in the 3 o'clock hour. So Big Ten Media Day started today in Chicago, and one of the big stories early in the day today was Ohio State's got a deal with JP Morgan where they're going to get $17 million a year for a JP Morgan patch on their uniform. And that was the record, I guess, for about maybe 5 minutes, because after that got announced, about an hour later, Notre Dame announced they're going to get $20 million for the patch on their uniform from SoFi, and Notre Dame's deal is like a 6-year deal.
4: Ooh.
3: So, man, do you remember when we used to debate whether or not a guy should have the name on the back of his jersey?
4: Yeah.
3: Now we got like patches for $20 million a year.
4: Then they put the Nike swoosh on there.
3: Oh, we're running out of space, right?
4: I mean, we're going to look like NASCAR out there eventually. But, hey, but the rich get rich, right? I mean, this is where it's headed, folks.
3: I mean,
4: it's an arms race, and the money is pouring into college sports. And now that it's not even about who has the nicest facility or who has steak night after practice on Wednesdays. Yeah. It's how much money can you pay these
3: guys? Here's the other thing. With a situation like Notre Dame, and maybe to a lesser degree Ohio State, if you're a Notre Dame fan and you're watching the games and you're seeing that SoFi logo on the player's jersey all game long, and you're winning like 10, 11 games and you're going to the national championship tournament, Ohio State, probably the Big Ten game, the conference championship game, and then deep into the, you're going to get their credit card, man. You're going to be buying their products. If they have good football seasons, those deals are going to work out great for the corporations that are making them.
4: There's probably a back-end deal. If we read into this, there's probably a back-end deal. If you get the Notre Dame credit card, they probably donate so much money to their NIL fund.
3: No question.
4: You know. This is just where it's headed.
3: Yeah. So that's happened today. JP Morgan, Ohio State, $17 million for a patch. SoFi and Notre Dame, $20 million for a patch. Not just the football uniforms, but all their athletic teams. Let's take a break. We'll come back. We'll play In or Out in just a moment.
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10: This is the Bloomberg Money Minute. U.S. home prices continue to go higher, but not as much as they did before. The S&P Cotility Case-Shiller Index for May reports nationwide home prices rose just 1.1% from a year ago. In major cities, the biggest gains in Chicago, up nearly 7%. Las Vegas, though, saw a nearly 2% drop. The U.S. and Iran pausing strikes against each other for 4 days straight now as hopes rise for peace talks to resume. That sent oil sharply lower today, down to around $79 a barrel. And with strong earnings from Boeing, Coca-Cola, JetBlue, and others, the Dow today shot up 537 points, a 1% gain. The S&P was up 16. The Nasdaq, though, down 55 points, with chipmaker shares taking another beating today. And Visa slashing 7% of its workforce. That's about 2,600 jobs. As the credit card issuer faces stiff competition from fintechs and buy now, pay later companies. Tom Busby, Bloomberg.
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16: 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This is Dale Cooper with a check of traffic on this, your favorite radio station. And things are pretty quiet right now in and around the capital city. No accidents reported on 6477, 79 Turnpike, Makoko Avenue are all reporting clear of accidents at this time. Some traffic starting to pick up in downtown Charleston, but things are moving pretty well. Just be careful headed wherever you're going.
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3: right, let's get into it. Let's play in or out. Every day at this time, we focus on the stuff you talk about at the office. We call it in or out. The setup is simple. Three categories: food or beverage, gut reaction. Finally, this one's about a celebrity. The topics of which change daily. Let's get started with food or beverage. Coop, are you ready to go?
16: Since you asked nicely.
3: You know, I'm really interested to see where you're going on this topic.
16: Okay.
3: Okay.
16: All right.
3: Taco Bell has got $1 Mexican pizzas all day today. All day today until midnight. It's limited.

0: media outreach type of thing, if you ask me. It wasn't Taco Bell's fault. I'll be in.
1: All right. Anthony, what are your thoughts on this? $1 Taco Bell Mexican pizza until midnight tonight.
2: Yeah, so that was the first thing Coop read my mind. I was like, oh, what a great PR move. They're trying to reel us in with these Mexican pizzas.
1: Yeah.
2: That used to be a staple of the diet, you know, like when I was a teenager.
1: Right.
2: So I'll be in on the 80s and 90s version.
0: There's no fresh veggies on it either, so.
1: Oh, there you go. There you go. Yeah, $1 Mexican pizza. It's today only. One discounted pizza per customer.
0: Or if you can freeze them.
1: You know what? I like where your mind's going there. I'm in on that. Coop, here you go. Gut reaction. Guess what we're talking about?
0: Got to be a record of some
1: you
0: kind.
1: You got it.
0: Oh, boy.
1: David Rush of Idaho has claimed a new Guinness World Record by juggling flaming torches on a unicycle, achieving 175 consecutive catches, more than quadrupling the previous record of 37. Already a multi-record holder in both unicycling and juggling, he admitted he was brimming with confidence going in, although he part of the... one of the flames did catch his beard, so I guess he could have gone even farther. But juggling flaming torches on a unicycle, in or out?
0: Here's the thing. It's hard for me to articulate exactly what my deal is with these things. But on this particular one, I mean, this isn't something I care about or that I would watch or that I would give any time of day for at all. But I'm generally in because this is like what the Guinness Book of World Records was always about. You know, a guy juggling things with flames on it. That seems like, okay, you know, that's at least something. That takes a skill and you're putting your life on the line. It's not like, you know, how many paper clips you can string together and jump rope or whatever, you know. So, yeah, I'm slightly in.
1: Anthony, what are your thoughts here? Juggling flaming torches while on a unicycle, in or out?
2: So, yeah, again, Coop nailed it. Anytime you can do something that's just uncommon and do it and break a record, I'll be in on this. Got to watch the flames, though. You said he got burns.
1: His first attempt cost him his eyebrows.
2: Oh, yeah. See? So, yeah.
0: And you even got injured doing it, man. There you go. That's all right.
2: Put him in the book.
1: I'm in on this. Finally, this one's about a celebrity. Well, the Warriors didn't get Draymond Green. Remember Draymond? Hey, I'm going to rework my contract. Well, they didn't get LeBron, and today Draymond signed with the Warriors to come back at least one more season for $27.6 million. Draymond Green, in or out?
0: Generally speaking, I don't really like the cat, but hey, he was trying to do something somewhat selfless here for his team, yeah. Right, and doing this, so I'll be in today. Why not?
1: Yeah. Anthony, what are your thoughts? Draymond Green, in or out?
2: You know, I've always been back and forth with this guy, but it seems like at the end of his career, he, like you said, he kind of restructured his contract, making space, trying to win another championship. I'll give him the benefit of the doubt. I'll be in on that move.
1: I'm going to be slightly in on this because I can't tell you how many Warriors games I've been sort of interested in just to see if he's going to blow up.
2: Yeah.
1: Right? Is he going to get in a fight? Is he going to yell at his teammates? If there's a 50-50 chance he's going to leave the bench. So I'm going to be slightly in on that.
2: Bench.
1: Anthony, thank you.
2: Good to see you guys.
1: We'll take a break. This is Metro News, the voice of West Virginia.
3: This is Hotline, presented by Selango Law on Metro News, the voice of West Virginia.
4: 5:30 in the capital city. Jeff Jenkins in the 580 WCHS radio newsroom. Community meeting underway at Sissonville Middle School about the Valley North Transmission Line project that's scheduled to leave a Putnam County area, travel northeast through West Virginia, high voltage transmission line over to Frederick County, Maryland. A couple of community meetings, open houses, just to pass along information. And one of those happening at Sissonville at the middle school there until 7:30 this evening. Lawyers in a Kanawha County trial involving a former ambulance driver are waiting on evidence from the state medical examiner, 19-year-old Alyssa Middleton, is charged with the April dragging death of 45-year-old John Lucas. Assistant prosecuting attorney Round Bell Ball says they don't yet have the medical examiner's report.
5: I think the medical examiner has already conducted their examination in this case. We're just waiting on the report from them. we'll get it on their time. There's nothing really that our office can do to expedite that.
4: The trial was scheduled to begin next month, but has been delayed. We're in the courtroom today. You can read more at WCHSnetwork.com. We're waiting to hear more on a Putnam County crash this morning that hospitalized two people. Sheriff Bobby Eggleton says the crash happened near the Buffalo Bridge on Route 35 at about 10 this

0: morning. One of the drivers suffered life-threatening injuries. Route 35 in that area was closed after the crash, but has since been reopened. The Charleston Police Department growing with its largest class of new officers in 21 years. The department swore in 12 new officers this morning at City Hall. And Police Chief Scott Dempsey also revealed a new recruiting video today. The Metro News AccuWeather forecast, going to be a nice evening, sunny skies, and then tonight more comfortable with a low of 64. Less humid tomorrow, times of clouds and sun, with a high of 79 degrees. And then on Thursday, partly sunny, high 81. 83 degrees now at 580 WCHS, the voice of Charleston.
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5: With an updated sports, I'm Joe Mercado. On 580 WCHS, the signature event on the West Virginia Golf Association calendar begins tomorrow morning at Glade Springs Resort in Daniels. The 93rd West Virginia Open features the top professionals and top amateurs in the same field over 3 days and 54 holes. The field is headlined by 12-time champion David Bradshaw. His most recent championship came in 2021. John Ross, Jonathan Clark, Ken Hess, Ryan Bilby, and four-time and defending champion Christian Brand will all tee it up on Wednesday as well. 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Former WVU women's soccer standout Roxanne Villan has signed a professional contract with Le Mans FC in France's second division. Villan is the second member of the most recent graduating class to sign a pro deal, joining Taylor White, who is now with Louisville in the NWSL. With this update of sports, I'm Joe Mercado on 580 WCHS.
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welcome back. About 26 minutes till the hour. Will Carroll is going to join us here in just a couple of minutes because I need some information about sports injuries to some of the teams that are in our listening area. What's the story on Spencer Steer? I mean, they've shut him down for 2 weeks, but that doesn't mean he's coming back in 2 weeks. It just means he's going to get an evaluation. And as Merlin Valdez last night, how crazy was that situation with the Pirates? Gets hit on the hand, really looked like he was in terrible pain. And, of course, you have so many small bones in your wrist that can hurt, can be hurt in a situation like that. Turns out he's day-to-day. It was just a contusion. So we'll talk about that. Also, what about the Curtis Mead situation with the Washington Nationals? So Mead gets traded from the Nationals to the Red Sox for Connelly Early. Now, both of these guys are dealing with injuries. And, you know, some people are saying, well, the Red Sox got the short end of this trade. You know, sometimes when you're in a position where you're trying to push to the playoffs, you have to make deals like this. The Red Sox had an abundance of starters. They had an abundance of left-handed starters. So they were able to flip one to the Nationals for Mead. Yeah, you know, Mead's been up and down, and he doesn't really have a position. But, you know, he's a good right-handed power hitter, and he elevates the ball, and he should pepper that left field wall at Fenway Park. Let me bring Will Carroll in, who's the author of the outstanding Substack, Under the Knife, about sports injuries. We've talked about this before. And he runs a very, very informative channel off of the Foul.

0: Territory Network Injury Territory, and he joins us now to talk about these injuries. How you doing today, Will?
1: Then you're exactly right. This is an interesting trade, and it's one where I just didn't understand exactly what the Red Sox were doing, and you have to take a look at this one holistically. So there's a couple things going on. First, we have to wait to see what other dominoes fall, because this is not going to be their only trade. And second, it tells you they're completely out on Trevor Story and likely out on Marcelo Meyer, who is supposed to be their future.
0: I want to talk about the Reds and the Pirates first, but in your latest edition of Under the Knife that I got today, you're talking about the early and the Meade trade. So why don't we go ahead and start there? First of all, for our listeners in the Eastern Panhandle who follow the Nats, How seriously should the Nats be concerned about the inflamed elbow that Early has? He's going to be returning to the Nationals in just a matter of days, though, right?
1: Yeah, he's got one more rehab start, and he's going to make that. I'm not exactly sure. It was due to be at AA for the Red Sox, but that was mostly due to scheduling and weather. So I'm not sure exactly where he's going to go. One more rehab start, then he's going to come back. You worry about it because it's, the elbow. It's a pitcher's elbow. Is he going to be the kind of guy who has these sort of injuries regularly? The UCL is intact. It's mostly just swelling, and they've got that calmed down. He's throwing. Sometimes young guys have this, and they get really religious about doing their recovery work. They work on it in the off season, so it can sometimes be a positive. For me, he just got hit in the hand. It's really nothing more than that.
0: I look at Early and I think, the Nationals are such a really interesting team this year. Coop, I was listening to Dave Jagler call a game. I was listening on, I think, ESPN, Charleston ESPN this weekend. And he worked for Metro News for a minute. He's one of the voices of the Nationals. He's made a great point about the fact that the Nationals are a really interesting combination this year. They lead the majors in home runs and they lead the majors in steals. No team has done that since like 1955. But Early is kind of a guy that, could really be locked into the Nationals rotation for the next couple of years. He's a really good starter, a potentially really good starter and anchor for their staff.
1: Yeah, I think he's a really good number two or three on a good playoff team. But they've already got Cavalli. They've already got a couple arms. They just didn't have a whole lot of upper-level arms. And Paul Taboni, the general manager of the Nats, or president of baseball operations, whatever the titles are. And oddly, did you see his sister just got named a correspondent on 60 Minutes?
0: Wow,
1: how crazy is that?
0: That is pretty crazy.
1: Good job by his parents. So this is one of those things where he took a look at the organization, said, I've got a gap here. We don't have any upper-level pitching. Here's a trade for it. It's the kind of thing he was looking for those kind of, Curtis Meade is good. He's always been a top prospect. Heck, when he was with the Rays, he got traded for Christopher Sanchez.
0: Right.
1: I bet that's one Eric Neander would like to have back. But, he never quite clicked. And I was talking to some people with Boston, and evidently he just started being coachable. He said, what I'm doing isn't working. You tell me what will. And he got with the right people and has really broken out. So those kind of things happen, and I think he can be a good fill-in for the Red Sox if they think they're a playoff team now.
0: Yeah, it's just a situation where sometimes the guys just got to get to the right organization. I mean, Meade couldn't get arrested with the White Sox, and then, he started hitting his potential when he got to the Nationals. And I wanted to ask you about Spencer Steer's situation, too. So he was one of the names that the Reds, who claim to be sellers at the trading deadline early next week, would be moving on. And there's a whole host of teams that were interested in a guy like Steer, who's a, a Swiss Army knife kind of player. He's got some power. So he's on the 10-day IL with a right wrist sprain. And the Reds are saying that at that point, after the 10 days, he's going to be reexamined at that point. We don't know if he's going to be able to come back or not. From what you can tell, twofold question. Does Steer have any trade value now, and do you expect him to play again this year?
1: This year, no. He's got a torn tendon sheath, and those tend to drag on, especially for hitters. He's got power. The whip in his bat just won't be there. So the smart thing to do would be wait on him. So it takes away his trade value now. That's not a bad thing. And remember, hey, Conley Early is on the IL. You can trade for injured players, but you also have to get value for them now. It might be interesting. There might be a team out there that says, you know what? This is a guy I want. He's got a couple of years of control, which is part of his value. Would they make a deal for him now? I doubt it. It's more like an off-season thing once he shows he's healthy. It's just unfortunate timing.
0: All right, a couple other players I did want to ask you about. One that's related to the Pirates, is on the Pirates, and another that made his most recent start against the Pirates, and that's Esmerlin Valdez. Now, if you watched last night when he got hit in the hand, he looked like he was in incredible pain, and you're thinking, oh, I can't believe this. I mean, the guy's been a revelation over the last 5 weeks. Mm-hmm. He's going to miss significant time. Today we're hearing he's day-to-day, and it's just a contusion. Yep. So it looks like the Pirates really dodged a huge bullet last night.
1: Yeah, exactly. And this is the same sort of thing as with Meade or with anybody. This is an injury that doesn't have to happen. You know, this one is one, I know you read the column, so you know that I even have a hashtag for this. My God, why won't they just wear a pad? The best hitter in the game, Shohei Ohtani, wears a bespoke pad that New Balance made for him over his hand, and he doesn't get hit on the hands. You know, for all these players that do, why would you not wear this? I do not understand this macho culture of I'm not wearing a pad. I'm talking to catchers. I'm like, all this one knee down stuff. How many times do I see you getting plugged on the thigh? Why don't you just wear, you know, the most basic thigh pad like a football player would wear? And they're like, I don't want to be soft. It's stupid. Bones aren't soft. They're getting hit like this. A simple pad that costs $29 from New Balance would stop a significant number of these, but he got lucky. It could have been worse.
0: And Val, not only is he a day-to-day, he's in the lineup tonight. He's going to play tonight for the Pirates against Arizona. Go. He's got a 1,043 OPS through the last 21 games. He's had 14 home runs. He's just had an amazing run. A couple of other players I want to ask you about. First off, Shohei Ohtani. Will Ohtani pitch again before the playoffs?
1: Probably. I'm curious about this because, you know, you heard that he's throwing in the bullpen. This isn't because, you know, he's building back up, he's rehabbing. He's just keeping his workload up. You can keep the workload up through, you know, your throw days, through bullpen sessions, and not have to start from zero if they decide his knee is holding up. But his knee is not holding up. He's having more and more problems with that. He's got a torn meniscus. He's going to have it repaired. This is the same sort of thing that took down Shea Langeliers and Ike Irish, who's a Baltimore prospect. It's just a tough injury. They're maintaining it. They've maintained it most of the season. But, you know, they had to have that lubrication injection. We'll see if they have to do that again at some point. They'll see if they have to, you know, set him down completely. The one thing he hasn't been is healthy. And it's pretty amazing what he's done when he's dealing with all these. So I think he's going to keep the options open. I think they won't need him as a starter. I'm very, very curious if they'll use him as a reliever like they did with Sasaki last year.
0: And finally, we're talking with Will Carroll from the Under the Knife Substack and the YouTube channel Injury Territory. What's your take on Jameson Taillon here? He's been DFA'd by the Cubs. Yeah. He's 34. He missed 6 weeks this year with a hamstring. You know, he's a cancer survivor. He's had arm injuries galore. Is he washed? Is he coming back? What's your take on Taillon?
1: Yeah, I think somebody will give him a chance. You know, he's had good results recently enough that you're going to give him a chance. You're going to find a place for him at AAA. You're going to see if there's something that needs to be fixed. He's going to know a little bit. You know, it's pretty amazing to see the careers of him and Tyler Glasnow. I think they were, I can't remember which one came first, but they were 1 and 2 for the Pirates in the draft year after year. So it's great, you know, and it's great to see the Pirates relevant again. You know, talking to people around the league this week, they're saying the Pirates are one of the most aggressive teams in going out and trying to get deals done, and that's not the Pirates we're used to.
0: Now, so Taillon pitched here in Charleston. He was the second overall pick. He was the Pirates' first-round selection in 2011, so we saw him pitch quite a bit. Hey, yeah. Will, I always appreciate our conversation about sports injuries. They do occur, and I know our listeners like getting information about what's really happening. Thanks for jumping on with us today. I do appreciate it.
1: Anytime, Dave.
0: All right, Will Carroll. As I said, Under the Knife, Substack is really a good read, and he puts up stuff, on a weekly basis, so check it out. Let's take a break. We'll come back. Matt Campbell made his appearance today, the new coach at Penn State, the former coach at Iowa State, at the Big Ten Football Media Day in Chicago. We'll hear some of that when we come back.
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3: I'm Christine Lisi. The richest contract for a defensive tackle in NFL history now belongs to Jalen Carter in both guaranteed money and average annual value. The two-time Pro Bowl selection agreed to a four-year, $152 million extension with the Eagles. Over the course of three NFL seasons, Carter certainly has shown he can be one of the most impactful defensive players in the game. ESPN NFL analyst Herm Edwards.
4: He's a disruptor. I mean, he can blow things up inside. I mean, and that's the scary part. You got to double him. You can't allow him to just try to single up on him, because he can make things very, very bad for offenses. So, you know, they needed to get him, obviously. This is a big part of their team when you think about the Eagles.
3: Herm Edwards. Vikings agreed to a four-year extension with right tackle Brian O'Neill, worth up to $96 million. Buccaneers quarterback Baker Mayfield's reporting to camp without a new deal, and he'll play out the final year of his contract before becoming an unrestricted free agent. 49ers coach Kyle Shanahan nearly lost an eye as a result of his car crash earlier this month. According to Pro Football Talk co-host Chris Sims, who is close friends with Shanahan, Shanahan suffered multiple injuries from the crash. Records show he was not at fault. A pair of Steelers defensive starters will begin training camp on the PUP list. Defensive back Jalen Ramsey, due to a knee injury sustained during minicamp, and cornerback Joey Porter Jr., who aggravated his back during the team's mobility workout today. After reporting for his 22nd NFL training camp this morning, Steelers quarterback Aaron Rodgers affirmed there is zero doubt this is his last season playing professional football. ESPN NBA insider Shams Charania is reporting power forward Draymond Green agreed to return to the Warriors on a one-year, $27 million deal. It is the same contract Green opted out of to give Golden State flexibility to pursue LeBron James, who ultimately signed with Philadelphia.
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7: Happy Tuesday evening. This is Dale Cooper with a check of traffic on this, your favorite radio station. And things are pretty quiet right now in and around the capital city. No accidents reported on 6477, 79 Turnpike, Makoko Avenue are all reporting clear of accidents at this time. Some traffic starting to pick up in downtown Charleston, but things are moving pretty well. Just be careful headed wherever you're going.
8: It's Dave Allen coming up on the next show. Woody Woods from her sister station 107.3 The Beat will stop by to talk about Woody Fest, which is happening this weekend at the Shawnee Sports Complex. Put your calls and texts to right here, Voice of Charleston, WCHS.
0: All right, welcome back to the show. 10 minutes till the hour. Man, you'd think a guy with a three-hour radio show would find time to wedge everything in. We've got so much we need to do here in the next couple of minutes. Back to the Big Ten Football Media Day today in Chicago. First of 3 days there, teams that presented today, Illinois, Iowa, Penn State, Rutgers, Southern Cal, and Wisconsin. Matt Campbell, former coach at Iowa State, is the new coach at Penn State. The Nits, of course, will open the season. They'll host the Marshall Thundering Herd. Here's just a sample of Matt Campbell's opening remarks to the media today in Chicago as the new coach at Penn State.
9: Thank you guys for having me. I first and foremost want to start off and thank Commissioner Petitti, his leadership. I know I'm the young guy here and just coming into this, but how he's been able to communicate and lead with us from the day we've gotten to Penn State, I couldn't be more grateful for him. For me, growing up in the footprint of the Big Ten, playing high school and college football in the footprint of the Big Ten, coaching, honestly, in my entire coaching career in the footprint of the Big Ten. And I think for me, even the last two decades, studying all the great teams and the great coaches in the Big Ten, it's a great honor to be here. And I think it's proven in the modern era of the Big Ten in college football, this conference is the best in the country. And I know it has prestigious academic institutions that go from coast to coast, storied football traditions that go down generations. And for me, I couldn't be more humbled and grateful to be here representing Penn State. Our university, our athletic department, and our football program, the history, the legacy we represent, it's deep. It's deep with great coaches, it's deep with great players, and certainly great deep with tremendous and great teams, some of the best that have ever played in college football.
0: There you go. That's Matt Campbell earlier today, the head coach now at Penn State, formerly at Iowa State, meeting the media in Chicago on day one of the Big Ten Football Media Day. I tell you what, you take a look at Penn State's schedule, the way it's laid out this year. Campbell, if he has any luck at all, they're going to win 10 games or more this year at Penn State. So tomorrow at the Big Ten Media Day in Chicago, here's the lineup: Michigan State, Minnesota, then Ohio State, Oregon, Purdue, and UCLA. The Reds game today. Reds game last night with the Guardians at Great American Ballpark was rained out. So today they're playing a day-night doubleheader. The first game today, pretty good ball game. The Guardians beat the Reds 6-5. Kyle Manzardo hit a grand slam off Chase Burns in the first inning, but the Reds came all the way back. They briefly had the lead in this game, 5-4, but the Guardians rallied late, and they won it 6-5. Here's the ninth inning for the Reds at the plate as they tried to tie this thing up and force extra innings or win it.
10: Cleveland closer is in. Cade Smith leads all Major League Baseball with 29 saves.
11: DJ Friedel 0 for 3 today, trying to snap it 0 for 14.
12: Friedel sends that pitch up in the air, behind home plate, foul. Patrick Bailey lunging to his left made the catch as he had overrun it just a bit. That ball started to go back toward the plate. Nice job by Bailey to stick with it. That is not an easy play.
13: One down, and now Ellie. Lines the bat out over the plate.
14: Singles in the third and fourth. He has scored a run.
15: Swing and a miss.
16: There's your
15: hundo. He just reared back and blew 100 right by him.
17: Yeah, when in doubt, he just shook him off and says, nope, let's go. I'm going with the gasoline.
12: Cleveland's bullpen, starting with Franco Alamán. If you include this ninth inning, in five innings, they have struck out eight.
14: Stewart walks. Tying run is on. J.J. Bleday comes to the plate as a potential winning run.
15: Right field. In comes Angel Martinez. He dives! Book it! Angel hangs on, and the Guardians stop their longest losing streak of the season with a slim 6-5 victory over the Reds here in the series opener.
0: All right, so there you go. The Guardians rally, and they beat the Reds 6-5, game one of this twin bill tonight in Cincinnati. Now, game two, the Guardians have their ace on the mound, Gavin Williams. Remember, Williams, the last time out, had that immaculate inning against the Twins. He's 10-5 on the season. The Reds are going with a bullpen game tonight, so I'm not sure who's going to start for the Reds, but they're going to go with a bullpen game tonight, and the Guardians will send their ace right-hander, Gavin Williams, to the mound tonight. The Pirates will try to make it two in a row against the Diamondbacks tonight. Arizona has been one of the hottest teams in the majors, but you know it's one of those situations where if the Pirates win tonight, they're going to hold on to that last spot in the wild card race in the National League. And the Dirty Birds were off yesterday. They're on the road tonight. They will play at High Point in the Atlantic League. Let's take a break, and we'll come back and wrap it up for the day in a moment.
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7: From ABC News, I'm Michelle Franzen. A final farewell for the late Senator Lindsey Graham, with family, lawmakers, and dignitaries attending his funeral at National Cathedral today. President Trump delivering remarks describing Graham as a true American original.
8: Trump remembered Graham as a giant of the United States Senate who uniquely understood the levers of power in Washington.
9: For more than 30 years, nothing of consequence happened in this Capitol without Lindsey Graham knowing about it.
8: While they began their relationship as rivals in the 2016 Republican primary, Trump described Graham as a friend who devoted his life to public service.
9: He was a man who gave America the full measure of his good and mighty heart until that heart itself just gave out.
8: Graham is set to be buried in South Carolina on Wednesday. Peter Harlambous, ABC News.
7: A bipartisan group of senators set to vote tonight on a highly anticipated Russia and Iran sanctions bill named in Graham's honor. Even though there is a pause in airstrikes between the U.S. and Iran, Iranian-backed Houthis in Yemen claiming to have struck another Saudi ship today in the Red Sea, another critical waterway facing a blockade. The Midwest is cleaning up

0: following volatile storms and tornadoes yesterday. Wisconsin hit hardest. ABC's Alex Prochet is in Menasha.
1: In nearby Appleton.
2: Oh, my God.
1: Debris sent flying as a tornado moved through.
2: Debris in the air!
1: AccuWeather storm chasers are tracking the destruction on the highway.
3: There's massive debris flying in the road.
1: Cars mangled in sheet metal.
3: I hope they're okay.
1: The storm exploding transformers.
4: Oh, that is good.
1: Down power lines, leaving more than 500,000 without power across the region Monday as the storms rolled through.
0: In Georgia, a judge sentenced Colt Gray to life in prison without the possibility of parole for the deadly shooting at Appalachie High School outside Atlanta in 2024, killing four people. 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
0: The search continues for a North Carolina resident who went missing while vacationing in Grenada's Grand Anse Beach. 44-year-old Liz Waddell was vacationing with a friend. According to investigators, surveillance video showed Waddell near her rental in the late morning of July 22nd. About a half hour later, she was seen entering the water to swim. Police Commissioner Randy Connaught.
9: At this time, the matter continues to be treated as a missing person investigation. I repeat, at this time, the matter continues to be treated as a missing person investigation.
0: Local authorities say they're speaking with the FBI, but agents are not on scene or searching on the island. Apple's latest upgrade strategy for your device is right out of the car dealer playbook.
10: Apple Upgrade is a new program that lets customers lease certain devices for up to 3 years. The company says it will cover iPhones, iPads, Macs, and Apple Watches. Apple is partnering with Klarna on the program, saying lease deals on iPhones will start at $17.99 a month. It comes after Apple announced significant price increases on many of its products, citing an ongoing shortage in computer memory, driven by increased demand from the AI industry. Mike Dubusky, ABC News.
0: Immigration and border laws in the U.S., along with tariffs impacting tourism in the U.S. Canadian travel fell 25% last year in the U.S., according to a recent Canadian government stats can report. Michelle Franzen, ABC News.
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13: It's 6:05. Jeff Jenkins in the 580 WCHS radio newsroom. Sissonville area residents gathering this evening at Sissonville Middle School, and they're hearing more about the Valley North Transmission Line project planned to begin in Putnam County, head northeast through the state up to Frederick, Maryland. That community meeting goes until 7:30 this evening. It's an open house that includes information stations where residents can learn about this project. And we're there and we'll hear more from those residents coming up here on 580 WCHS. A Fayette County man sentenced today to a total of 36 years in prison after previous guilty pleas that linked him to injuries that he inflicted on his pregnant girlfriend during a beating near Kenna in Jackson County last year. 22-year-old Logan Willis of Oak Hill was sentenced today in Jackson County Circuit Court. Read more at WVMetroNews.com. 8 deputies with the Kanawha County Sheriff's Office will be heading to the flood zone in Upshur and Lewis counties to work for the next week. I'm Jeff Jenkins, 580 WCHS.
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1: 5 seconds left in the game. Do you believe in miracles? 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
4: Sportsline for Tuesday, all back in the studio. Kyle Wiggs, Greg Hunter, Brad Howe with you, and a lot to do again tonight. Big Ten Media Days. Their commissioner, Tony Petitti, made some comments that were very interesting and follow on the back of some of the things we talked with U.S. Senator Shelley Moore Capito about last night in terms of the legislation before the Senate, the Protect College Sports Act, and there's been movement a little bit on that, so we'll get to that. Also, the WV women's basketball, the preseason schedule is out. Their non-conference schedule is set with dates and most of the times, so if time permits, we'll get into that. Also, we'll have a guest tonight. Jariah Pryor is the Gatorade Girls Basketball Player of the Year, and she won that as a junior at George Washington, and she recently, this week I think, maybe the weekend, but recently made her college choice. So we'll hear from Jariah coming up. That's all on the Sports Line tonight. Good evening, everyone.
5: Good evening, guys.
6: Hi, everybody.
4: We also have the ACC preseason poll.
5: How about that?
4: So we'll get into that as well.
5: It's a weird one.
4: Yeah. There's some quirks to it. All right, well, we're just rolling through the summer here with preseason camp, much anticipated start of preseason camp next week, but we've had a lot of material this week, including this Protect College Sports Act. We got the lowdown on it from Senator Capito last night, talked about some compromises or some changes that needed to be made, requested by the SEC and the Big Ten, and we got a little bit of an update on that today.
5: Yeah, so I think there was a couple pieces of news that came out today, and the first one was really fast-acting. If you remember back to last night when we talked to Senator Capito, when we brought up the $25 million proposed retention pool, she really got animated during that part and was concerned about where the dollars were going. Well, that instantly changed today. That has already been reported that it's back down to a $20 million potential retention pool. So I thought that was significant on how surprised she was with the numbers and then how quickly that was backed off down to $20 million today. The other part, and probably the most significant news coming out today per reports, are that Senator Cruz and Cantwell have sent the revisions, as you just mentioned, to the Big Ten and the SEC, but have imposed a 9 a.m. tomorrow deadline on those two conferences to get back with final changes or sign off on this. And so there's a thought that if that does not get done by 9 o'clock, that for sure signals a delay in not being able to get this done by the time the recess hits, mm-hmm. which, again, they're going to have to move quickly to get that done anyway, even if those two conferences sign off. But if that's delayed any further past that imposed 9 a.m. deadline, it looks like it may be headed for a delay.
4: One of the last things Senator Capito said last night was, however, that it doesn't mean it's dead if it doesn't meet that August 7th deadline for the Senate recess. It can come back around, even though when they come back from their recess, it's all going to be on the election and it's going to be campaigning because of the midterm elections coming up in November. But she did say that, was asked directly, if it doesn't happen before August 7th, is it dead? And she said, no, it's not
5: dead, but you can see why everybody would like it done now. Again, almost everybody you talk to in college athletics is looking for some level of certainty, to whatever degree that can be. The hope was this would provide it in some certain areas, and you would like that heading in to the fall sports season. If you don't get it, Kyle, as you mentioned, it would seem fall is unlikely. Now you're pushing into the first of the calendar year, and we're almost through the sports season as you start to wind your way through the calendar.
4: So let's get right to it here. Tony Petitti from Big Ten Media Day. That's the thing. The Big Ten gets this deadline. They're right in the middle of their media days. Of course, the coaches are talking, but the administrators getting this information today. And the Big Ten commissioner was asked what changes, what things did of course, he can't speak for the SEC, but what changes, what things did the Big Ten

0: want to see changed?
1: Yeah, I would divide the bill into the two sections that it's in. So taking the second section first, which is really around the SBA and conference alignment and scheduling requirements and all of those things, and what you can do and third-party involvement in the makeup of conferences. We feel really strongly that, you know, that language has to be right. So making sure that we get the protections. There seems to be alignment in the direction with the senators. They understand our issues. I think, you know, we've been aligned with the SEC on pointing those out, which is really the case on most of the stuff around the bill that we've been really working together. So making sure we get that right in the back, because if Congress is going to be involved in deciding who can be in what conference and when you can move and how you schedule based on certain things happening, we just need to get that right. And so we want to make sure that the productive conversations we've had the last couple of weeks on that section specifically are reflected in the drafting of the bill. I'm optimistic that we should hopefully be able to move that through that section quickly in this process when we get the bill. The second part, Scott, is the front of the bill, and that gets into issues around state preemption, particularly around the recruiting space. You know, what can states still be put in a position where they can enact recruiting laws that'll make it uneven in terms of how we compete? We need national standards. We've been clear about that, the liability protection. I think, as you know, has been reported, there's a lot being talked about around retention pools and how the house settlement should work around the revenue share with student athletes and the NIL opportunities. That's all very specific language that has to work together with the settlement, and so we need to see the language on all of that. Also, there's been we put a lot of discussion in about the high school space and how money is spent in high school recruiting. So I would say all of that has to come together. And look, the last thing I'll say to hear your question is, we've got to look at the totality of the bill. We recognize that it's not going to be perfect for us in every one of those places. But at the end of the day, when the conference gets the bill, hopefully today, and we work through it, you know, are we in a position where it does a lot more, it provides us a lot more help than not? And if we can get to that place, then we can move into a position very quickly to support it. But again, until I see where we are, we're not quite ready to say that, but I'm optimistic that today will be a really good day.
0: All right, so that was obviously before those changes were presented to the commissioners of the Big Ten and the SEC.
2: Here's what strikes me about that. That is a very different tone and tenor than what Greg Sankey took with the SEC. And I thought that was very much conciliatory. And for a guy that spent his time in Major League Baseball, where there was the haves and have-nots, that sounded more like a guy that was willing to work through some things and get to the greater good, where Greg Sankey is all SEC and we need this or we're breaking away. It was a very different tone from those two commissioners of those leagues, in my opinion.
0: Yeah, and you're right. Greg Sankey seemed to have the attitude is we get everything we want or we're out.
2: Or we leave.
0: Where you just heard him say, this isn't going to be perfect for us.
2: I don't want to step on your cut, so if you have this, stop me and we'll listen to him hear it. But I do think that was an important distinction as well. Sankey never clarified what it meant by breaking away. He just left that out there that it may be a possibility that they go their own direction. I thought Petitti did a better job of talking about what that meant if their league broke away. And he specifically said, I've never heard anybody say that we wouldn't want to play other teams or other schools, even if we enforce our own rules. And I thought that was an important distinction that Greg Sankey specifically did not make.
0: That is the next cut. He was asked directly, okay, you heard what Sankey said last week. What are your thoughts on that, the SEC talking about breaking away?
1: I would say the focus is sort of like in stages. So the first thing we were focused on is getting the bill right. It's taking up a tremendous amount of time. While we're doing that, I think if the bill can't address some of the changes we need to make to the CSC and NIL Go and the way the House settlement operates, if we can't get that help in the bill, then I think the first place you go is with our colleagues in the other conferences. You know, SEC, ACC, Big 12, Pac-12, also a defendant, and the NCAA. Like, how do we come together to make the necessary changes to the way the settlement is operating so we can give our athletic directors, our coaches, our student athletes, you know, a system that seems to be more sustainable and more predictable. It's not the fault of the CSC. They're a startup. They're trying to implement the rules we put in front of them. We've got to look at what the behavior is. So that's the first thing. Can we come together? I think what you hear about, like, it's not breakaway, but is there another path where if you can't solve it in the bill and you can't solve it with your colleagues, is there some path where you have to have conference-based rules? That's not necessarily breaking away. That doesn't mean you're not going to play anybody else. But is there a path to have rules that we can at least operate from the conference? That's also really difficult. But to your question, we absolutely have to do everything we can to prepare for every one of those things. So while we're focusing on the bill, we have teams of people that are trying to set the groundwork of, well, if we don't get the bill, what happens with the CSC and how it operates?
2: There's a lot there. And again, very different tenor than what Greg Sankey took on the hard line of that. That sounds a little more like willing to work with people. But remember, guys, the reason you're in front of the senators in Congress right now is because the leagues couldn't come together and decide on anything. The one thing they put in place was that CSC that is supposed to oversee and implement and enforce. And that thing has gone, teams have gone right around that and not even blinked twice. So when the leagues tried to come together without congressional oversight or government oversight, they didn't get it done, quite frankly.
0: All right, one more. We'll take a break, and we'll maybe come back to this a little bit later on the show. But the playoff. And the Big Ten has been out front, waving the flag, almost demanding a extremely expanded playoff field of 24 teams. And Big Ten Commissioner Tony Petitti talked about that today.
1: First thing I'll say about, you know, working with the SEC on the playoff and working with Greg specifically, you know, I've never heard him say that he won't do the work and consider 24. I mean, he's been public about certain preferences he has, but he's committed himself to doing the work around all formats. And we've done the same thing. We have strong opinions about where the right path is. I think there's been an evolution since we were here last year about how people feel about 24 at this point. And we've made adjustments in our league. We were focused on automatic qualifiers. We're not focused on that anymore. We're looking at, you know, the committee picking the field to 24. We feel that that ultimately will still unlock the power of scheduling that we want. So we work every day with it. I think the path is, you know, you've got to be able to do this in a way that allows you to not play championship games. There's obviously significant economic value in our championship games across the P4. And so we've got to understand where that is. And if we can find the value, then I think it just changes the tone of the conversations. But it's been completely collaborative. And even though the memo gives the SEC and the Big Ten more, you know, the operating decision making in this process, we've really included, you know, on a daily basis, our colleagues in the ACC, the Big 12, and everybody else in the CFP room. We're trying to do this together. I think there's been a lot of movement among coaches and ADs around the country that 24 is the right number, but we've got to see if it has the right value, and we got to understand that process and how we schedule it and when.
0: 2014 playoff. And again, that's a guy with a background in MLB, which has expanded the playoffs. And just looking before the show here, Major League Baseball, we were on the back half. There's roughly 50 games left. 23 of the 30 teams in Major League Baseball are within 5 games of a playoff spot.
2: That's what it wanted. For right. A 162 game season, you wanted more fan bases engaged later in the season. I think college football would make the same argument to you, even though obviously the number of games is so short, is the more fan bases that are engaged later in the season, great. And if that means there's some blowouts in the first round of the playoffs, okay, so be it. There is now. There has been since the playoffs came into play. So it gives more fan bases a chance to be engaged. And the words you hear all the time from administrators and coaches and commissioners is access. They want to have more teams have access to the college football playoff, which is one of the more selective or most selective fields in all of NCAA sports.
0: 304-TALK-304, that's the text line. We're going to take a break. We'll be joined by Jariah Pryor of George Washington High School coming up. Still to come, the WV women's basketball non-conference schedule released. Also, the ACC preseason poll. They did it. And, of course, there's a runaway favorite in the ACC and the University of Miami. So we'll go all of that when we return. We're in the Health Plan Studios. 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
8: This is a Bloomberg Money Minute. The Trump administration now plans to end a subsidy

0: program to health insurers that held down premiums for Medicare drug plans, according to the Wall Street Journal. That means a lot of seniors should expect to pay a lot more for their meds next year. After a pause in hostilities between the U.S. and Iran for four straight days, hopes are rising for a resumption of peace talks. That sent oil down to $79 a barrel today, which on Wall Street helped offset another sell-off in chipmaker stocks. Add in strong earnings this morning from Boeing, Coca-Cola, JetBlue, more strong earnings after the bell from Visa and from Ford. And the Dow today was up 537 points, 1% higher. The S&P added 16, but the NASDAQ was down 55. And a Saudi prince has taken a $130 million stake in the luxury EV maker Lucid. That's about 5% of the company's shares. It's a much-needed lifeline for the struggling automaker, which just last week denied rumors of a possible bankruptcy filing. Tom Busby, Bloomberg Radio.
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6: Sitting at Statewide Sports Line for a Tuesday. Welcome back inside the Health Plan Studios. Kyle Wiggs, Greg Hunter, and Brad Howe will get more into the college sports talk coming up. But we're privileged to be joined by this year's Gatorade Girls Basketball Player of the Year for the state of West Virginia, Jariah Pryor from George Washington. She wins that award as a junior. And first of all, Jariah, good evening. Welcome to the program. We appreciate your time.
7: Hello. Thank you, guys.
6: Let's talk about your recruiting decision. As a junior, you've got your entire senior season left, but you make the call this summer to commit to Bowling Green University. So take us through that process and what makes you excited about that program.
7: I think what makes me most excited is the coaches.
8: How so? Explain that a little further, Jariah.
7: Because, like, talking to all the coaches, they're really, like, dedicated on me. And just, like, we talk, like, a lot. And they just, like, they made me very comfortable.
9: Jariah, if I'm not mistaken, they were one of the first schools to offer you, right? I mean, they offered you a couple of years ago. So you've had a long time to build a relationship with them. Is that part of where the comfort came from?
7: Yes.
6: So what about your game are you working on this summer? What areas do you want to improve?
7: I want to improve on my shooting more this summer.
8: So how do you do that? Is it just a matter of getting shots up? Do you play a lot of games? Have you hit the AAU circuit, things like that? What have you done this summer to improve your shooting?
7: I would say working out, getting in the gym, and getting in the gym and shooting a lot.
9: Do we have a set amount of shots you either take each day or make each day? Is it that specific, or are you just going in for work?
7: Just going in for work.
9: Okay, you're not obsessive about that. There's not a make 250 shots a day or anything.
7: Sometimes I would I just give them the shooting machine, try to make a certain amount. Yeah. But sometimes I have someone to work out with, and we just do shooting.
9: All right, so how do those drills go? How many threes versus pull-ups versus in the lane? What kind of different shots are you working on?
7: Working out, we usually do, we start off with form shooting, drift shooting, on the catch, moving around, getting my feet set to, threes, mid-range, just, a lot of it,
6: Who are you working with? Who's your fundamentals coach? Who's working with you on your shot?
7: Macy Mallory, Brian Mallory's daughter.
6: Mm-hmm.
7: I've been shooting with her recently.
8: What did you think of the whole recruiting process? Some people like it, some hate it. Where were you? Did you want to get this over with, or did you enjoy it?

0: carry that into your senior year?
1: Yes, kind of.
2: Talk to us a little bit about the Bowling Green makeup, the roster, and some of the young ladies you've gotten to know, and what type of season they anticipate having this year.
1: Oh, pretty good season. When I went on my visit, I talked to some of the players. I've seen them shooting around in the gym. Just got to talk to them a little bit.
3: So style of play for Bowling Green. You're a player with great athleticism, can get up and down. How does Bowling Green attack? How will you fit into what they do?
1: I think like they like a five out, just like play, not really like, I don't really know.
0: Yeah, five out though. You'll play everybody, so which means you'll probably get up and down the floor a little bit too, I would think, right?
1: Yeah.
0: What about, go back to the coaches for a second. You said just how comfortable you felt with them. What was it? What are some other qualities you liked about this staff or the head coach in particular that led you down this path?
1: Just like talking to him just felt like really natural. I'm like a shy person, and then just like talking to him, it just felt very natural, and I just felt very comfortable talking with him and all the other coaches.
2: Your defensive game, obviously you've got your senior season to go, but to play at the next level, right? You got to defend harder. You got to be fundamental. What needs work there for you, do you think?
1: I would say for my defense, being more consistent, applying pressure on the ball at all times. And not just, like, slacking off, but, like, apply pressure all the time.
3: Has it hit you yet? Your senior year is about to begin. I mean, those of us around the state go, oh, boy, there's this freshman. She's really good. All of a sudden, now you're a senior. It's gone fast for us. What about for you?
1: Yeah, it's pretty crazy that I'm a senior. It was a pretty fast year. They weren't lying when they said high school flies by.
0: Isn't that the truth?
1: Well, I'm a senior.
0: Well, hang on, Jariah, because college may go even even faster. And we're talking with Jariah Pryor, GW standout girls basketball player. Now, Jariah, these guys up here don't like to have conversations with me about uniforms, but I love to talk about uniforms. So you've got a big color change coming here. You're not going to be the maroon of the GW Patriots. You've got that nice, bright orange on there. I'm a big orange fan. Mm-hmm. You like the orange there? Where's the orange?
1: I love the orange.
0: All right, where's that rate in your color palette of favorite colors? Where does orange fall?
1: I'll give it an 8.
0: Ah, very good.
3: She's got two now. She's going to be a Falcon.
0: Well, I like it. She's on them. So you're going to like the gear, too, that you get. You can wear that around. That's awesome. Good. Mm-hmm.
2: So what about the shoes? Is that a part of it, or how does that work? Do you match the shoes to the uniform?
1: Yeah, you got to match it all the time.
0: That's right, Jariah. Tell them.
2: Yeah, absolutely. Well, Jariah, two veteran teams played for the state championship this year. Parkersburg and Parkersburg South both had a ton of seniors. You didn't have that many seniors. The nucleus was yourself and Rihanna and a bunch of other juniors and sophomores. So talk about that a little bit going forward. Now you're the veteran team this year. How's that going to work with the players, your teammates, all the experience you've had?
1: I think with one graduating senior and then all of us, we're all still going to be together. We're that chemistry. It's all still going to be there. So it's just like the team chemistry is going to be very well since we only had one graduating senior. We're all still going to be there together.
3: Mm-hmm. How do you handle having the target on your back? For your first year, it was probably, a young player. Maybe you weren't the focus of the opposing defense. Since then, everybody, you're probably option number one at the head of the defensive scouting chart. So how have you handled that?
1: The target on my back, I just like to embrace it. I just like to embrace the feeling of having that target on my back because I just feel like it means like a lot.
0: You like that? Are you one of those players? I would assume you are, because usually when you're really good and elite like you are, you like to go into those opposing gyms. Everybody knows you're walking in the gym and you walk out of there with a win. Are those pretty fun?
1: Yeah, it is.
2: What's your summer been like? We interview the winners down at the state tournament on Saturday, and

0: a lot of the girls will say, well, AAU practice is tomorrow or Monday. So, I mean, you waste no time getting back on the court. What was your summer like in terms of playing AAU and travel ball?
1: Yeah, my summer has pretty much been only AAU and working out with the team and all that.
0: Have you had a chance for a vacation at all? I tracked down your head coach, Coach Jamie, today to try and get his permission to give you a call, and he was on a dolphin cruise down in Florida, so he's having a great vacation. Did you get a chance to take a vacation at all this year?
1: Yeah, I had a three-day vacation. I went to Las Vegas.
2: Oh, wow. Very good. That's a good spot.
0: Yeah, just 3 days, though, huh?
1: Yeah, because I actually had an AAU trip coming back from that when I got back.
2: So, Jariah, what do you, other than basketball, and it doesn't sound like there's a lot of time for much else, what else do you like to do in your spare time? What are your interests?
1: Outside of basketball, I like hanging out with my friends. I like baking.
2: Oh.
1: Like arts and crafts.
2: All right, go back to baking. We like food on this show too. Baking. What's your favorite thing to make, and what are you best at?
1: I like baking like brownies or like cookies. But my favorite are like chocolate chip cookies.
2: Very good.
0: You're going to be a very popular teammate in college, baking the brownies and the cookies all the time. Well, again, this has been fun. We appreciate your time. Congratulations. Headed to Bowling Green, but big senior season, right? The goal is to hopefully go out with a state championship.
1: Yes.
0: Very good. Well, again, congratulations. We appreciate your time, and best of luck to you. Well, I'm sure we'll be seeing you down there at the state tournament in Charleston next year.
1: Thank you so much.
0: Thanks very much. Jariah Pryor there. She won Gatorade Player of the Year honors as a junior this year, and is headed for Bowling Green after her senior season.
2: And makes good chocolate chip cookies.
0: I'm sure. They're outstanding, no doubt. 304-TALK-304, that is the text line. We're back on the CityNet statewide sports line. 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
0: Sitting at Statewide Sports Line 4, a Tuesday night, Kyle, Greg, and Brad all in the studio with you. We'll get to some texts here, 304-TALK-304. We've got some opinions coming on the, not so much on the legislation, but some opinions on the playoff, on the expanded playoff.
2: Excellent.
0: People so we'll get
14: like
0: to that.
14: It or don't like it.
0: The consensus is, consensus from the listeners, 24 may be a little bit too big.
14: Okay.
0: So we'll get to that in a minute. First, the WV women's basketball team released their non-conference schedule today in its entirety. So let's go over that. The first game, Tuesday, November 3rd, an early start, Tuesday, November 3rd at home to Rhode Island. Rhode Island had an excellent season last year, 28 wins. They won their conference tournament, went to the NCAA tournament for the first time in 30 years, but their coach left. Tammy Reese left for Florida. So Colleen Mullen takes over as head coach, and they are in a rebuild. So Rhode Island, Tuesday, November 3rd. Thursday, November 5th, a home game with the George Washington Revolutionaries. Women's basketball team.
14: Not Colonials anymore,
0: huh? Nope, they're the Revolutionaries. And they were a playoff team or a postseason team as well, went to the WNIT. And here's a little-known fact. The MVP of the WNBA All-Star Game from this past weekend, Jonquel Jones, she's a George Washington graduate. Mm. Little known fact there.
14: So starting out with a double bang of Atlantic 10.
0: Right.
14: Going back to the old days.
0: Atlantic 10. Return trip to Georgia Tech on Sunday, November 8th. Georgia Tech came to the Coliseum last year. West Virginia won big, 82-50. But Georgia Tech was pretty good at home last year. 10 of their 14 wins came at home, including a win over number 18 Notre Dame at home. Beat them 95-90 in overtime. So Sunday, November 8th at Georgia Tech. Friday, November 13th, that's the Greenbrier game against Northwestern. No time set for that yet. Northwestern struggling big time. They are 10-62 in the Big Ten the last 4 years. And last year, they really, really struggled. Lost 21 of their final 23 and got their head coach fired. So that's the Greenbrier matchup against Northwestern, November 13th. Tuesday, November 17th. That's a Friday night, by the way. Tuesday, November 17th, home to Akron. This is your education game, Greg.
14: 10:30 a.m. And again, the loudest the Coliseum will be at any point, at any juncture all season. I don't care who they play or how that game comes about.
2: The best. Those are always so much fun. I love that day.
14: Exactly. And I always wonder how they present this to the opponent when they say, you know what, we'd love to have you come in, but we're going to have 10,000 screaming elementary school
0: and it's going to be 10:30 in the morning.
14: Yeah. Yeah. So, but they've gotten many an opponent to do this. It's the most enjoyable atmosphere I see all year.
2: Well, those are opponents like us. The three of us would agree to a 10:30 tip-off. Let's go. Play the game.
0: No doubt. Okay, so that's the education game, Tuesday, November 17th at 10:30 a.m. Thanksgiving week trip to Nassau in the Bahamas, and the opponents there, Davidson, Florida, and Notre Dame. So we talked about Florida stealing Rhode Island's coach. So they are rebuilding 12 new players on that roster. Plus the head coach, Tammy Reese, who left Rhode Island to take over Florida. If West Virginia ends up playing Notre Dame, Notre Dame will be the best non-conference opponent they face. They've got, of course, Hannah Hidalgo, who is an All-America candidate, 25 points, 7 rebounds, 5

0: 5.5 assists last year. And what's the other team?
1: Davidson.
0: Okay, Davidson last year had a pretty good season, 21-12, and had their first player ever drafted by the WNBA in Charlize Dunn. So those are the opponents for one of those games is on Thanksgiving Day. On November 26th.
1: Yeah, it'll be a Tuesday, Thursday.
0: Right,
1: so
0: Tuesday,
1: the first
0: Thursday.
1: One will be on a Tuesday. The second game will be on Thanksgiving Day.
2: West Virginia getting a lot of experience in ballrooms.
1: Yes.
2: This
1: yeah.
2: non-conference season, right? You'll play in the Greenbrier, and then you'll go down to Atlantis and play there.
0: Good point.
1: You know, I laugh at that, but you know, it probably is a factor when you're trying to put shots up, right?
2: Well, yeah.
1: You know?
2: I will say this. After being at Atlantis and playing in there, that's a really high-ceilinged ballroom. It doesn't feel like a ballroom when you walk in.
0: Greenbrier's not.
2: But truly, there's when we were down there, Greg, the scrambled eggs are right behind the court there. You can grab them, get your buffet, and then you go right to the court.
1: Give me a muffin, and let's go to halftime.
2: Yeah. One of those waffle makers over there, you know, you put it in, you flip it over.
1: Yeah.
0: So after the Thanksgiving week tournament in the Bahamas, Monday, November 30th, 7 o'clock home game against Coppin State, who was 10-23 last year, and then on this is unusual, back-to-back games on Thursday, December 3rd, and Friday, December 4th, back-to-back home games. Thursday, December 3rd, 7 o'clock home to Mount St. Mary's, a team that went 15-15 a year ago. And then Friday, December 4th, 7 o'clock home game against Harvard, who had a very good year in the Ivy League last year, won 20 games. And a first-team All-Ivy League player, Carly White, is back to lead that team, 15 points per game. Saturday, December 12th, Villanova. This won't be easy. Mm-hmm. Villanova's pretty good. They were an NCAA tournament team last year. They got to the championship game of the Big East, lost, of course, to UConn there. But they've got four starters back from a 25-win NCAA tournament team. So that's Saturday, December 12th at Villanova. Time to be determined. And then the final non-conference game, Tuesday, December 15th, 7 o'clock home game against Robert Morris, another team with a winning record. Chandler McCabe is a good young coach there at Robert Morris, and she's improved that team from a losing record before she got there, 15 wins, second season, 18 wins, her third season, and she'll be leading that Robert Morris team into the Coliseum. So there's your non-conference schedule for the women.
2: West Virginia did a video release on social media today. Did you guys see this?
1: No, I did not.
2: So they put it out there, and they had Alexis Bordas, friend of the program, and Maddie Parrish at the table guessing the opponent based on pictures of the mascot.
1: Okay.
2: I have to say, now Maddie got cranked up there after she got her legs under. She got a finger, ran up and down the court a couple times, Greg. Then she got hot and nailed a couple late. Our girl Alexis was on it.
1: You know,
2: she was doing really well. So if you have a few minutes tonight, you can go back and watch it. Kind of a fun way to reveal the mascots, reveal the team names.
1: You hope that it works out, that tournament in the Bahamas, that West Virginia gets a chance to play Notre Dame.
2: Because, yes.
1: To be quite honest, strength schedule-wise, this is fair at best. You know, West Virginia had a Duke last year, which certainly helped West Virginia with that win and getting them a home court in the NCAA tournament. You need some of those in a game against Notre Dame, especially a victory, but a game with Notre Dame would help the strength of schedule.
0: No doubt. 304 Talk 304, some discussion here on the college football playoff, the prospective expansion. Texter says, 24 too many teams. You've become the NHL in the regular season. Imagine Michigan-Ohio State game becoming a load management game because of the grind of the playoffs. So there's one point. And the commissioner did address that a little bit today, saying that those teams in that mid-range, 12 to 18, 12 to 20, they're just kind of vying for position. And, you know, that 24-team playoff. Another texter says, not a fan of the 24-team playoff. They would have to start the season at least 2 weeks earlier. More is not always better, but good perspective again there.
2: I think you
0: there.
2: Could do some things. You could add maybe a week on the front end, but you can certainly wipe some stuff out on the back end and
0: including
2: keep
0: the conference championships
2: go away, which I think at this point, those have run their course, and it's probably more valuable to go into a playoff situation than it is to keep those things around. So I don't know that it would add that too much to the calendar. It would certainly add a little bit, but I think that's manageable.
0: This texter says if they have 24 with no automatic qualifiers, they will leave out the Big 12 and the ACC. to put in 8-win SEC and Big Ten teams.
2: Well, they'll certainly try that, but there would be automatic qualifiers. And this, and in fact, in that model, those leagues, the Big 12 would get more than one automatic in that.
0: 304 Talk 304. Texter says you need to decide the college football playoff teams the number and have to back up the schedule in early August, and then the season lasts longer. So yeah, that, I mean, that is a concern. The extension of the season, there's no doubt about that. But again, one thing that definitely goes away is the conference championship game. Texter says, I was sure that Jariah Pryor was going to say her favorite things to cook were pepperoni rolls. She's young, though. She'll learn. 24, this texter says the 24 is the perfect amount of the playoffs.
2: Yeah. I, again, just think of it from a West Virginia perspective, guys. If you're now have a chance to get into the playoffs, even if you don't win the league and get in, can you imagine at some point, though, you have a season where you have a home playoff game here at Mountaineer Field? Now, how fun would that be, right? We saw what West Virginia was able to do with the women's basketball game when you host that, and West Virginia's hosted a baseball regional. Mm-hmm. You put a college football playoff game over in that building, this place goes bananas. So I'm just of the opinion, just a couple things for me, just basic level. If there's more games, I'm in. We wait all year for these football games to take place, Greg. So if you're going to give me a chance for more games, I'm in. I'll watch those. I'll be engaged in those. And then two, if it allows for West Virginia in particular to have a shot at something late in the season, later, I'm all for that as well.
1: Yeah, that's it. I mean, I'm looking at it selfishly. I mean, but from a West Virginia perspective, it's more chances to earn a spot into the playoffs. Mm-hmm. I mean, let's face it. You haven't really gotten close when it's been a four or even where it is now. Now, some of that's your own doing, right? You got to be better than where West Virginia has been in the last 15, 20 years. But all of a sudden now, you're a 9-win team. Boy, you're going down the stretch just, you know, fighting like crazy to try to make it in.
0: One more text here asks, what would the Southeast Conference do if they did, quote, break away? Who would they play? Reminds me of the kid who says he's going to take his ball and bat and go home if he does not get his way.
2: Yeah, there's a lot of people that take that same stance as the texter did right there. And I think that's one of the things why I feel it's more saber-rattling at this point than it is legitimacy. And I listen, guys, I have questions about what Petita said today about having their own governance and what that means. Well, what's that look like? And are other teams willing to play you if your rules are completely different? So there's a lot of runway there to get some answers.
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4: Final few minutes on the sports line here for this Tuesday. Let's get one more cut in here from Tony Petitti, the Big Ten commissioner. Talked a little bit about this with the roster retention, that money being thrown around, and all of a sudden, you've got a $50 million payroll, right, for your athletic teams. And the costs just continue to rise. And the Big Ten commissioner was asked directly about that.
5: I think the biggest thing to your question is, you know, every institution is slightly different in terms of the resources, how many sports they sponsor, what their revenue profile is. I think the thing that we're focused on is trying to get to a sustainable growth level in terms of what the revenue share looks like and the NIL opportunities for student athletes. I mean, I don't think you'll talk to an AD or even a coach or anybody in the country who will tell you that exponential growth, every portal, is the right model. It doesn't, you know, we need to get to a place where we can have a model of growth that's more realistic and looks more like what our revenue growth could possibly be. So I think that's where that is. You know, on the good side of all of this, like, that's away from, you know, the transactional nature, is that we're fortunate that, you know, fans are coming to watch and give us their time in record numbers. So we have that going really well. We've just got to solidify this other piece. And, like, you know, a lot of businesses would really be worrying about the first piece, which is how do I engage with my fans and my customers, and how do I grow my audiences? We're doing that better than we ever have. I think the 2014 playoffs is an opportunity to expand that. I think what you're seeing in women's sports and Olympic sports in terms of at least, you know, some of the record attendance numbers and viewership, volleyball is growing by leaps and bounds. We're excited about, you know, bringing four teams to Wrigley. So I think you're seeing all of that. But I think the key thing to your question is we've got to get to some kind of some level of growth that's more realistic in terms of how the costs keep rising.
6: Yeah, he's right there, I think, in a couple ways. Again, very balanced approach. First and foremost, we say this all the time. College sports is an absolute mess off the field. But you know what saves it time and time again?
4: Games.
6: When games begin. Yeah. It's also part of why if you tell me there's a 2014 playoff and we have more time taken up with games being played and less time where we're sitting around talking about this stuff, that's a win to me. Get more games. That always gets it done. But number two, everybody agrees with that. The way it's going now with the growth year over year where this money is going is not sustainable. There's going to be not only donor fatigue, it's going to be hard for teams to keep up. So you're looking for that certainty in some form.
4: ACC preseason media poll is out. Miami, the runaway favorite, 165 first place votes. 6 for SMU, 2nd. 4 for Louisville, picked 3rd. Clemson got the second most first place votes, but they're 4th overall. Georgia Tech is 5th. Virginia, West Virginia opponent, is 6th. So the rest of the top 10, NC State, Virginia Tech, Pitt number 9, Duke number 10, Florida State with 3 first place votes at number 11, then Cal, Wake Forest, Syracuse, North Carolina, Boston College, Stanford picked last, but somebody voted them first. So I guess that goes back to the Big 12 a couple of years ago when Arizona State was picked last and won the league. So somebody's trying to be the smartest guy in the room.
6: Yeah, there. You see why these polls went away in the Big 12 there. I think the headliner for West Virginia fans, Virginia picked 6th out of 17 teams in that league. Again, I don't know if you put any stock into the media picking this poll, but so be it. Virginia picked 6th in that one.
4: All right. So, and of course, West Virginia will play

0: Virginia in that neutral site game. Guys, news today about a former WVU staffer.
1: Yeah, this was interesting, Greg. Came out today, Pat Biondo, former WVU men's basketball manager, longtime women's basketball, multiple jobs, director of operations, video coordinator, longtime with Mike Carey.
2: 14 years at the university in total.
1: He left WVU and shifted duties and got in with Jimbo Fisher down at Texas A&M on the football recruiting side. That led him to the University of Oregon. Then when Will Stein got the head coaching job at Kentucky, Pat was on the plane with him for the introductory press conference, goes to Kentucky as their football general manager. Reports had Pat as one of the top 15 highest paid GMs in college football. A lot of people think Kentucky had a top 15 portal class last year. Pat got a lot of credit for that. Announced today that he's stepping away from that position. So former Mountaineer Pat Biondo stepping away from Kentucky's football general manager position.
2: Yeah, stories I read have not given a reason. We probably all knew Pat from his time here, really liked Pat a great deal, and it had incredible success. But stepping away from the University of Kentucky when he's really very new to the Wildcats.
0: Mm-hmm. Baseball today, the Reds and Cleveland Guardians got rained out last night, so they're playing a day-night doubleheader. And in the day game, Chase DeLauter was all over this one. He finished his afternoon on base twice. He scored two runs. He had a base hit, and he drove in a run. He drove in the Cleveland came from behind. He drove in the game-tying run with a sacrifice fly, then was on base and scored the winning run as the Guardians beat the Reds by a final of 6-5. So big day for Chase DeLauter. Wasn't in the outfield today, was the DH, but on base and a major contributor to that Guardians win over the Reds today. And, of course, the Pirates begin the day tied with Arizona for the final wild card spot in the National League. And that game is underway. Arizona scored a run in the first, so they lead the Pirates 1-0. They're headed for the second inning
1: big,
0: there.
1: Big series in the Central, Greg. Kyle must not have seen this, but Cubs and Cardinals playing.
0: Yeah.
1: Cubs took game one of the series there. I'm sure Kyle didn't see that yet, so want to make sure we get that update in.
0: Matthew Libitor wears me out. Gave up runs in each of the first three innings. But there's always today. That's the thing about baseball. There's always today, right? Game two of the series coming up tonight. All right, thanks to our guests. And Greg and Brad and I will be back tomorrow. Thanks for listening and watching the CityNet Statewide Sports Line.
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4: From ABC News, I'm Dave Packer. A new escalation in the war in Iran. The last hour, Revolutionary Guard forces firing multiple ballistic missiles in an attempted surprise attack at U.S. forces in the Middle East. CENTCOM says all missiles were successfully intercepted. At Washington, D.C.'s National Cathedral, lawmakers, dignitaries attending the funeral of former Senator Lindsey Graham. President Trump gave remarks.
5: He was the first person to make you laugh and one of the last people that you've really ever wanted to fight. These were the traits that made him into one of the great figures in Senate history. Few like him.
4: Earlier today, a morning service under the Capitol Dome. In Washington to pay respects today, Israeli Prime Minister Benjamin Netanyahu. He met with President Trump earlier.
6: The two have had a bit of a tense relationship in recent weeks as it relates to the war with Iran and, of course, Israel's recent strikes in Lebanon, which have complicated the situation as the U.S. has tried to reach a deal with Iran.
4: ABC's Karen Travers. The National Weather Service says a tornado that blew through portions of Wisconsin has been upgraded to an EF3. Winnebago County Executive Gordon Heintz.
7: The depth of the tornado and its impact is incredible, devastating, and we're really still in the assessment phase of things. At the same time, we know that people are going without, power, uncertainty about childcare, housing.
8: Late today, a judge in Georgia sentencing convicted 16-year-old high school shooter Colt Gray to life in prison without parole for killing two students and two teachers.

0: And we've just learned that all American Airlines flights that are not in the air are being held for a nationwide ground stop because of an IT outage. You're listening to ABC News.
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0: Walmart was considered the biggest company in the world for the last 12 years, but not anymore.
2: At least not according to the Fortune Global 500 ranking released this morning. Amazon is number one this year, with revenue surging 12% and surpassing $700 billion. Behind the online retailer is former number one Walmart, followed by China's State Grid, United Healthcare Group, and Saudi Aramco. Apple comes in as the world's sixth largest company by revenue.
0: ABC's Jim Ryan. Visa confirms it's laying off 7% of its workforce, with the product and technology teams bearing the brunt of the losses. The company cited artificial intelligence, its stablecoin platform, and other businesses. A pilot in Southern California was forced to make an emergency landing on the beach when the small plane lost engine power shortly after takeoff.
3: When that happens, we run by memory a very quick check to see if we can get the engine restarted. Not a lot much different than in your car. Pump the accelerator, check the ignition.
0: Pilot Mike Brenner says he was only 1,000 feet up, so he aimed for Huntington Beach and glided to a light touchdown. Europe's soccer body is criticizing FIFA President Gianni Infantino's newest plan. He wants to create a $20 billion company to run the World Cup with private investors, including the Kushner family. FIFA is currently a Swiss-backed not-for-profit, including 211 national member federations who have to approve any plan. Dave Packer, ABC News.
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1: I make like $220,000 last year, and I've been living in my car ever since then, which I know is not really the normal situation. And my plan is to buy and move into a sailboat in November. But I don't know if this is like a stupid financial mistake, and whether or not I should sort of spend more money on my life. I'm not really doing anything with my savings, and I don't have any children or a wife or anything.
2: Tell me about this kind of nightmare. What was so nightmarish about being a homeowner?
1: Okay, so first time I ever bought a house, I bought it well within my means. It wasn't a huge amount. It ended up being $350 total. I think I ended up owing $200 when I sold it, and I lost about $85,000. So the reason it was a nightmare was there was a negligent survey during the closing process that led to an absolute legal nightmare between me and the neighbors. And during that process, I was hit by a hurricane, and that denial of my insurance claim led to basically a lawsuit against the largest title insurance company in the country. And it basically took up all of my free time, and it was just like destroying my life. So I just figure, you know, you only get one life, and I'm going to lose $85,000. That was not fun, but.
3: But you have $900 in savings now.
2: How'd you get $900,000 in cash?
1: Well, so $800 of that is in the stock market. I guess I'm using the wrong terminology.
3: Like a brokerage account?
1: I have like,
3: non-retirement?
1: It's in a brokerage account, yeah. I'm lucky enough to have a family member who's a portfolio manager, so it's been great to not have to pay fees when I invest, and he's just, you know, really good at it. And so I've been putting money in there since I was 18, right? So
3: okay.
1: 20 years of that. It's about $900K. I have a bunch of money in crypto that's, like, really, I don't even add any into it. And then I know you're supposed to have less in your savings, but I have, like, $100,000 in my checking account just because I am lazy, I guess.
3: Okay, so what drove you to live in your car? Pun intended. Like, why not rent somewhere?
1: Joke.
3: That's a very strange decision to go. I'm selling my house. I have $900,000, and I'm going to choose to live in my car.
2: You know what? You have more than $1 million in liquid money.
1: More than that?
2: I mean, you've got $900 in the stock market.
3: Plus
2: you got $100,000 in cash plus crypto. Like, I guess you're not liquid.
1: I have $800 in the stock market. Yeah.
3: Okay, so why the car?
1: Car, I guess.
3: Why not rent somewhere?
1: Yeah.
3: Why are you scared of renting?
1: I think maybe I'm having a midlife crisis. Basically, I'm not just like sitting in my car in an empty field. I'm driving around the country and using Starlink to work, and I'm just like seeing all the things I've never seen before. Like I've been to, I don't know, every national park and, you know, just beautiful.
3: So this is an intentional adventure for you.
1: Yeah, but to be honest, like, when I first went into it, I said, okay, listen, you're basically rich for your age. Why don't you, like, treat yourself and buy a van or an RV or something? And I just don't do that. I'm, like, using my car I already owned. And even this sailboat, like, the sailboat I'm planning to buy in November, it's $25,000. And so, I mean, the stupid financial decision in my mind is I could buy a catamaran that's about 20% of my total net worth. But, you know, people do dumber stuff like that all the time. Like, the last guy bought a lawnmower that's worth more than his house or something. I wasn't fully paying attention, but...
2: It wasn't that bad.
1: I just feel like I'm... Yeah.
3: I wouldn't make your life decisions based on what's less dumb than what other people would do. It feels like right now you haven't been making the super intentional decisions. It's just sort of been like, that sounds fun, I'll try that. So what are you really after? Like, 5 years from now, where does Jeff want to be? Is he still living in a sailboat?
1: Well, to be honest with you, maybe this is like past the scope of this conversation, but I don't think in 5 years I'm going to have a job because of AI, right? I know this is like a national conversation and nobody really knows where it's going, but like, I don't think I'm going to make it to 65. So,
2: like financially or employment wise, or you think you'll be dead by 65?
1: No, I'm in good health. I think that my profession, right?
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5: The second baseman, Johnson, quickly to it. He fields and throws in time to get the out.

0: Kwan retired, and there's one down. Terry Francona in the pregame talking about kind of the game plan with the pitching. Look, you want to try to get maybe two innings out of Caleb Ferguson if it goes well, and that would mean he would probably retire all six batters that he would face. He's got the left-hander, Stephen Kwan. Now the switch-hitting Jose Ramirez takes high for ball one. Ramirez, 2-for-5 in game one. No bigger hit than the one he had that led to two stolen bases and a sac fly that tied the game. A huge hit for Ramirez with one out in the fifth inning. And he basically willed that game to being tied. The Guardians eventually scored one more to go on and win the pitch. And it's on the ground right to the shortstop. Two skips to Ellie to a knee, fields and throws in time. Ramirez is retired here. And now two men are gone in the first. That'll bring up Chase DeLauder.
1: And if you're wondering, this is not the first time that Caleb Ferguson has been an opener or has started a ball game. This is actually the 15th time in his career that he has done something of this nature.
0: He goes to work against the left-handed hitting DeLauder, and the pitch is swung on and popped up foul, third base side, and that's into the seats and out of play. You get down to the six-hole hitter. That is another left-hander in Travis Bazana, and he probably kind of circled Bazana as the guy that you'd like to get Ferguson through. He's home with the 0-1 pitch now to the left-handed hitting DeLauder. Right on the outside corner, well thrown for a called strike, and the count is 0-2. Ferguson, on a sticky night, will go to the rosin bag, wipes his brow, and climbs back on top of the hill. And goes to work with the 0-2 pitch now to DeLauder. Here he comes. And it's popped up high into the air, third base side of the mound. The catcher, Trevino, is out there. He'll make the catch, and the inning is over. So nice job by Caleb Ferguson. He works a 1-2-3 first, and we go to the bottom of the first inning. Guardians nothing. Reds coming up on the Reds Radio Network.
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7: Hi, this is Tim O'Connell, Senior Vice President of Ballpark Operations at the Cincinnati Reds. From the first pitch to final out, SBM ensures every seat shines. Our custodial teams keep ballparks spotless so fans can focus on the game and not the grime.
0: Ellie De La Cruz leads off the Reds' first inning against Gavin Williams, making his 22nd start of the year. His first pitch on the way to Ellie's, up and away for ball one. The count is 1-0 on De La Cruz.
1: Not Gavin Williams' first rodeo against the Reds this year. Pitched earlier, 6 innings of 2-run baseball. He did allow 8 hits.
0: Here's the 1-0. Ellie, a monster cut at a fastball, 98 over the inside corner. Came up empty, and the count is even 1-1.
1: But he definitely has that in the tank. That over-the-top fastball.

0: ball, the four seamer, and he will ride it on you all night from beginning to end.
1: Nice to sweep that breaking ball for strikeouts. That's what he gets most of his strikeouts on, is the breaking ball off that high fastball. Here's the 1-1. Swung on and fouled down the left field line. That first swing from Ellie is one of the more unusual swings. We don't see him swing out of his shoes like he did on that first pitch or that first swing very often. We used to a lot. Where sometimes velocity can do that to you, too. The pitch, swing and a miss, and he's down on strikes, and there's that breaking ball that he sweeps in there. So Ellie's down on strikes to open the Reds' offense tonight.
0: Well, what you can count on, for the most part, from Gavin Williams, he's going to throw the ball over the plate. Whether it's breaking ball or fastball, he's on the attack.
1: One down, and now the batter is Sal Stewart. Boy, Sal had a great game in game one. Guardians came up and in on him a couple of times. Low bridged him. Here's the first pitch to him. And he swings and fouls it back. They did it in the first inning against Sal. He ended up working a 10-pitch walk after that. And then all he would go on to do the rest of the game, 2 for 3. A home run, 3 RBIs. He stole a base. He's got 79 RBIs. On the year after his 3 RBI game one. Breaking ball down and away. Tried to hold up, couldn't, went around, and he's down 0-2.
0: I mean, that number is second in Major League Baseball. Think about that for a moment. You've got a kid at the Major League level that has not even played a full season, and he is leading the big leagues, or right at that, in RBIs.
1: Here's the pitch to Stewart, down and away. The only rookie in the National League with more hits than Sal's, 102, is T.J. Rumfield, who we saw on the most recent road trip in Colorado. He's got 109 hits. I tell you what, I liked what I saw from T.J. Rumfield. Here's the 1-2 pitch to Sal, and he didn't want to, but he went around. J.J. Weatherholt, obviously, in the conversation for Rookie of the Year as well with those two, but I wouldn't be surprised if it comes down to Sal and Rumfield. Because Rumfield's not only getting it done in Denver, he's getting it done on the road, too. But Sal strikes out here, and now two gone in the first, and the batter is J.J. Blade. But when you watch Sal Stewart on a daily basis,
0: pretty impressive.
1: He ever. I mean, he leaves you in awe almost daily with something he's able to do at the plate. 1-0 on J.J. Blade. 0-5 in game one. The pitch, Blade lays off a breaking ball down too low. It's a two-ball, no-strike count. Blade hitting 230, 17 home runs, and 44 driven in. Now hitless in his last couple of ball games. Right-hander Williams into his windup, and the 2-0 pitch to J.J. Blade, and it's over but low. Fastball just a little bit down, and Blade's way ahead 3-0. The 3-0 pitch. And Blade swinging 3-0, skies one way up into the air but foul behind the Reds' first base dugout.
0: Hey, you watch Williams as he delivers the ball to the plate. He starts his windup on the far third base side of the rubber, lands closed, and then it's not really a traditional crossfire, but it is the way that he creates that angle from his delivery.
1: Swung on, ripped down the line and deep to right and gone. J.J. Blade on a 3-1 pitch lasers one out of here to right, and the Reds strike first tonight. 1-0 in the first inning.
0: Somebody did not tell Gavin Williams, we're not pitching Blade inside anymore. Because he just threw that ball middle in, and that's why you don't do it.
1: It was 98 miles an hour right on the inside corner, thigh high, and J.J. Blade got the barrel to it and smoked it.
0: I don't care how hard you throw it in there. He hits it.
1: And now Nathaniel Lowe, the batter. And Lowe takes the first pitch strike. A fastball on the inside corner. Wants to challenge.
0: Well, now, Tommy, all you got to do is shut him out the rest of the way. So far, part of my prediction has come true.
1: That's right. The rest is easy, right?
0: It's 1-0. Don't give him any runs.
1: It was a ball off the inside corner. One and oh. And the 1-0 pitch too low. In the air the other way toward left, looping toward the line, and in a hurry, and a basket catch on the run, Stephen Kwan. Nice play, Kwan, wow, for the final out here in the first inning. He didn't get a great read on it.
0: He broke flat, but he covered a lot of territory in a short period of time.
1: But J.J. Blade is giving the Reds a 1-0 lead at the end of one on the Reds Radio Network.
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1: 1-0 Reds, and back to work, Caleb Ferguson. Left-hander's first pitch, strike on the outside corner. Right-handed hitting Reese Hoskins. Count is nothing and one on Hoskins. Hoskins hitting 174, 11 homers, and he takes a breaking ball down and in. One ball, one strike. Julian Garcia starting to warm up in the Reds' bullpen now. The 1-1 to Hoskins. And it's called a ball low. The Reds want a challenge.
0: That'll be close, but it might be a little bit down.
1: Survey says, there's a C-right.
0: Got it.
1: Challenged by Jose Trevino. And it's 1-2 on Reese Hoskins. Here comes the 1-2 pitch. And it's in the dirt. Spins the cutter down low. Hoskins in his first year with Cleveland. Last couple of seasons in a Brewers uniform after breaking in and starting his career, spending 6 years in Philly. 2-2. Hoskins swings and fouls it back. Right side out of play. Boy, Hoskins' career in Philadelphia started with a flurry. Quickest Philly to 30 homers, then to 50. He was the fastest to 100 RBIs early on in his career, and the numbers have definitely trailed off for him. 2-2. Strike three, go. Oh, no. Pitch clock violation is going to be called on Ferguson. So it's a ball. Ferguson took just a little extra time to throw that pitch. So a violation on Ferguson will fill up the count at 3-2.

0: Ferguson retired the Guardians in order in the first. Reds are leading it 1-0 here in the second inning. 3 balls, 2 strikes on Hoskins, and the payoff pitch. And Hoskins takes low and inside for ball 4. Now the switch hitting Brian Rocchio. Ferguson loved to get a double play off the bat of the switch hitting shortstop Brian Rocchio. Rocchio 1-for-3, but a big RBI sack bunt. Drove home the go-ahead run with the safety squeeze bunt in game 1 late. Ferguson's first pitch to Rocchio, way high and outside for ball 1, 1-0. Ferguson, a high hold. Now the 1-0 pitch to Rocchio is swung on and skied into the air to right. Medium depth for Marte. He'll wait on it and make the catch for the out. Now 1 gone in the second. Let's pause for station identification on the Reds Radio Network.
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0: With the Cowboy Jeff Brantley, I'm Tommy Thraw. Great to be with you here at Great American Ballpark. Nightcap of our day-night doubleheader. Here's Travis Bazzana. The pitch to Bazzana is swung on and fouled over by the Reds on deck circle. Strike 1 on Bazzana. Bazzana 1-for-2 in the game, the first game today. Walked twice, scored a run. Also tried to steal a bag, but was cut down. He bats with 1 on and 1 out. Ferguson brings it home. And Bazzana watches a strike on the outside corner. He's down to the count of 1-2. Left-handed hitter, left-handed pitcher. Ferguson to the plate, and Bazzana takes just a little bit low on the fastball over the outside corner. Here's today's Reds Hall of Fame and Museum trivia question of the game. Ohio Cup trivia. In the Ohio Cup game played at Great American Ballpark on June 30th, 2006. The Reds trailed Cleveland 8-0 heading into the bottom of the eighth inning before scoring 9 runs over the next 2 innings. Swing a line drive past the first baseman low. That's into right field. To second base, and not stopping around to third is Hoskins on the bullet off the bat of Bazzana, right past low at first, and now the Guardians have him at the corners with 1 out here in the second. Boy, Bazzana turned on that. He roped it. So the Reds scored 9 runs over the final 2 innings to win that game 9-8. What future Reds Hall of Famer hit the walk-off grand slam that drove home the winning run in that wild late comeback? Pitches. Fastball high for ball 1 to Gabriel Arias. Your options are A, Adam Dunn, B, Ken Griffey Jr., or C, Brandon Phillips. 1-0 on Arias, the pitch. And it's a strike on the inside corner around the knees.
2: Yeah, I'm going to go with A.
0: That would be Adam Dunn. Do you know that answer?
2: I do not.
0: Oh. The 1-1. Swing and a foul, third base side. I'm going to say Brandon Phillips, C. Just because he went in this year. Came over to the Reds from Cleveland. Good story. Which would make it a fun piece of trivia.
2: Be a heck of a way to walk off a comeback.
0: Boy, wouldn't it? 1-2 on Arias. Ferguson looking for a double play ball right here. The 1-2. Ground ball foul. Third base side. Still 1-2 on Arias. 252, 5 home runs, 10 RBIs, and it would seem that Terry Francona would like to get Ferguson through the second inning. So you have the right-hander at the plate. Here's Ferguson's 1-2 pitch. Way in off the plate with a fastball, and the count is even 2-2.

0: tough way for this inning to unfold. Hoskins worked the leadoff walk. He had Bezzana down to the count 0-2. The 2-2 pitch to Arias. Swing and a miss. Struck him out with a cutter down. Boy, that's a big strikeout. And now two gone here in the second inning, and that'll be it for Caleb Ferguson. Terry Francona makes his way out of the Reds' first base dugout. He's going to make a pitching change here in the second inning with runners at first and third and two outs. Reds are leading it at the time, 1-0. Austin Hedges, the batter, will tell you about the new pitcher when we come back on the Reds Radio Network.
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6: Well, this is an early Reds Wilbur's Mustard pitching change. Wilbur's Mustard, let's put some mustard on it. Right-hander Julian Garcia out of the bullpen as he takes over for starter Caleb Ferguson here in the second inning with two down as the Guardians threaten here in the top of the second inning. Garcia's thrown the ball pretty well for the Reds. He's coming on for the 12th time. 1-2 with a 2.93 ERA. Only allowed 8 hits in his 15 and a third inning.
0: You got to like this guy's moxie, don't you?
6: Yeah, he's really only had one bad ball game.
0: Yeah. So here he is inheriting a runner at third with two outs. Also a runner at first base. That runner at third is the tying run, even though we're early. First pitch, curveball, fouled back, strike one. The thing that impresses me is how he's able to just vary the breaking balls. 0-1 the count on Austin Hedges. From the belt, he throws. Swing and a miss. Ugly swing there by Hedges at a breaking ball that swept off the plate.
6: Well, for a lot of guys, if you throw a curveball and a slider, one of them is going to be very good on the day you pitch, and one of them is not going to be good. But for Garcia, he seems to be able to use both of them relatively well.
0: Soft roller right side. Yvonne Johnson to it. Fields and throws in time to get the out, and the inning is over. So a good job by Garcia. He comes in, gets the out, strands the runners, and we go to the bottom of the second. Still 1-0 Reds on the Reds Radio Network.
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0: Reds on a 1-0 lead. We've played an inning and a half so far here at Great American Ballpark, and Dane Meyers will lead things off with the Red Lakes here in the second.
6: Well, we've played an inning and a half in this game.
0: In this game. Well, that's a good point. We have played 10 and a half innings on the day. Is that better?
6: Thank you.
0: In this game, the Reds lead 1-0. The first game is history. Pitch is too high for ball one to Dane Meyers.
6: You just got to shut him out.
0: That's right. Reds are in the driver's seat right now. Meyers looked good in game one. He was 2-for-4. The pitch. And he hits this one right back up the middle. And that's in the center field for a base hit. But the left fielder has to come over and pick it up. That's Kwan. Because the center fielder, Petey Halpin, was way over to right center field.
6: Well, seems like not every right-hander, but a lot of the Reds right-handers that come to the plate, you'll see an overshift with Halpin out in right center field. And Stephen Kwan's playing left center field.
0: That will play Noelvi Marte, I mean, straight up.
6: All the way around.
0: First pitch to Marte is on the ground of the shortstop. Rocchio Fields to Bazzano, one. The turn to Hoskins in time. That's a 6-4-3 double play. 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Here's Ivan Johnson. Pitch to Johnson is cut on and missed for strike one. Johnson had a few hits, including a home run in his last few ball games with AAA Louisville before getting brought up when Spencer Steer went on the injured list. Ivan Johnson still looking for that first big league hit. 278 down in Louisville, swung on and fouls this back. One ball and two strikes on Ivan Johnson. Johnson, a switch hitter, batting here from the left side against the right-handed throwing Gavin Williams. Williams, 10-5, 3.78 ERA this year. Struck out 156 over 126 innings this year. Right-hander is home with the 1-2 pitch to Ivan Johnson. A wave and a miss, and Johnson's down on strikes. Inning over, Reds go quietly in the first, despite a leadoff single from Dane Meyers. Cowboy has it when we come back. In the third, 1-0 Reds on the Reds Radio Network.
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6: First pitch misses inside. It's a breaking ball, and it's a one ball, no strike count. Halpin, left-handed hitter, quite the speedy center fielder. The pitch inside again on a check swing. And I guess they're going to say that hit him.
18: Must have got him barely in the toe.
6: Back-to-back breaking balls in. I don't know about that.
18: I mean, you might have felt some dirt hit him.
6: Hit by pitch, he's at first. And here's Stephen Kwan. He'll take a pitch inside. One ball, no strike count. Halpin has yet to be caught stealing. Fouled right off the netting of the Reds dugout on the first base side. That'll make it a one ball, one strike count. Halpin first after the hit by pitch. No chance he's hobbled with that pitch, because if it did hit him, it was a shoelace. Here's the 1-1. Inside, a sweeping breaking ball from the right-hander Garcia, and it's a two ball, one strike count.
18: Yeah, I'd like to see the shoe polish on the ball on that hit by pitch.
6: Lowe holds Halpin at first. The pitch from Garcia, and that will miss inside. 3-1. Well, Garcia came in against Hedges. He was throwing bullseyes. Got him out quickly. He hits Halpin. He has fallen behind Kwan, 3-1. Jose Ramirez waits on deck. That's ball four. All breaking balls and all well in off the plate. So the first two batters for the Guardians reach here in the third. And if indeed the Reds are going to throw a shutout, it is starting to become a bit of jeopardy here.
18: Well, now would be a good time to...
6: How about the old double play here?
18: Regroup. Yeah, that'd be great. I like that idea.
6: It is Jose Ramirez. He grounded to shortstop in his first at-bat. That came against Caleb Ferguson. And he will take strike one, a breaking ball over the inside part of the plate. It's a no ball, one strike count. Problem with Ramirez, the more strikes you throw him, the more dangerous he gets. 0-1 from Garcia to the plate. Breaking ball lifted into right field. Quickly to it. Marte's got it. One down.
18: That's a big first out right there, and that's putting it mildly.
6: Well, the runners don't advance. They will stay at first and second, and that will bring Chase DeLauder to the plate, who popped out to the catcher Trevino in his first at bat on a nice play by Trevino, I might add. Rarely do you see a catcher go that far out onto

0: the field of play to make the catch. And Trevino made it, called for it, and put it away easily. First pitch to DeLauder, breaking ball inside. That's a ball. One ball, no strike count. Garcia turns it loose. Popped up high into the air. Out is De La Cruz at shortstop. He's got it, two down.
1: Pretty good bounce back here so far from Garcia. And that's the thing, when you watch Garcia, you have to admire. He just doesn't ever really seem to get rattled. If he does, he sure does a good job of hiding it.
0: Well, he's gotten a couple of quick outs from Ramirez and DeLauder, two of the better hitters here in this Guardians lineup. Reese Hoskins is standing in. Swing and a miss. Breaking ball started on the plate, ended up off the plate, and Hoskins ran out of bat. No ball, one strike count. Two down in the inning. Halpin at second, Kwan at first base. The pitch popped up back behind home plate. That'll be out of play. And Julian Garcia well ahead of Hoskins here at a no ball, two strike count.
1: Of course, I guess if it takes you as long as it did for Garcia to get to the big leagues, once you get here, what good's it do to be rattled? What do you got to lose at that point?
0: Yeah. 0-2 pitch coming. Slider down and away. Picked on the hop by the catcher Trevino. Count now 1-2 to the Guardians first baseman. Hoskins walked in his initial at bat. That, of course, came against Caleb Ferguson. The 1-2 pitch. Fly ball into left field, back towards the track. And coming in is Blade. He'll make the catch. So after the first two reach in the inning, three consecutive fly balls to retire Ramirez, DeLauder, and Hoskins. 1-0 Reds, bottom of three, coming up on the Reds Radio Network.
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0: Jose Trevino to lead it off for the Reds here in the third. First pitch swinging, fly ball into left. Kwan tracking it back towards the wall. He'll make the catch. One down. Tonight's Toyota Tundra Home Run Challenge contestant, that will be Annie Reisenberg from Burlington, Kentucky. And if a home run hit by a Reds player during tonight's game hits the Toyota hit and win sign, that's out in right center field. 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Annie Reisenberg from Burlington, Kentucky. Good luck. First pitch strike here to the right-handed hitting third baseman, Key Brian Hayes. 0-1 from the right-hander, Gavin Williams. Slider outside, evens the count at one ball and one strike. Reds are leading this one 1-0, courtesy of the two-out first-inning home run off the bat of J.J. Blade. Back to the plate, Williams. Swing and a miss. Good breaking ball. Boy, that got to the plate and just turned left. One ball, two strike count. Hayes ready. Pitch to the plate. Fastball just off the outside corner. Two-two count as Hayes readies. Williams will deliver. Breaking ball, swing and a miss. Two down. Slider over the outside corner. Fourth strikeout through the first nine batters for Williams. And now to the plate is Ellie De La Cruz. Ellie had some healthy hacks against Williams in his first at bat, but he came up empty and ultimately walked away with a strikeout. It was the slider that put him down. And he readies for the first pitch. Swing and a miss. Fastball over the outside corner at 99. It's a pretty good heater.
1: Yeah. Swing kind of matched it.
0: Here's the 0-1. Breaking ball, back door, misses down low. One ball, one strike count here to De La Cruz. Ellie six for his last 18. And Williams to the plate. Another breaking ball. This time a sweeper. It comes to the middle of the plate, but that was low. Two ball, one strike count. Williams turns it loose. Swing and a miss. Came inside with a breaking ball that time. That's the same pitch that he struck out De La Cruz on in his first at bat. He dropped it on him 2-1 here. Now the count's even. Two balls, two strikes, two down in the inning. Sal Stewart waits on deck if De La Cruz can reach. Williams eyeballing Hedges. Here he comes. Backdoor breaking ball, just a bit low. He may be missing, but he is not missing by much.
1: Like Hedges was tempted to challenge that.
0: Full count pitch. Swing and a miss. There was that slider, and there was that strikeout. Number two for De La Cruz tonight. A three up, three down, third. Reds leading the Guardians through three. Tommy Thrall back at you as we head on to the fourth on the Reds Radio Network.
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7: This in-game news update, I'm Jack Carlson. A Fayette County man will spend several decades in prison for beating up his pregnant girlfriend last year. 22-year-old Logan Willis previously pleaded guilty to attempted murder, two counts of malicious assault, and domestic battery. He was sentenced today to a total of 36 years in prison. Willis was charged with beating his pregnant girlfriend in 2025 so much that he thought she was dead, then leaving her in the woods in critical condition. A Kanawha County trial involving a former ambulance driver is at a standstill for now. 19-year-old Alyssa Middleton is charged with running over 45-year-old John Lucas in Elkview in April. Her trial isn't moving forward until the state Supreme Court of Appeals rules on a different case. Kanawha County Circuit Judge Dave Hardy says the high court will rule soon on a Raleigh County murder case, which could set a precedent for Middleton's trial. The state Supreme Court is deciding whether or not the Raleigh County judge was right in denying Natalie Cochran a change of venue. Cochran was convicted last year of murdering her husband. Read more.

0: 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With this in-game news update, I'm Jack Carlson.
1: Time for Reds Wolvers Mustard pitching change. Wolvers Mustard, let's put some mustard on it. It is Jose Franco out of the Reds bullpen. 3-3 with a 3.72 ERA in AAA.
2: And his first pitch is in too tight for ball one to Ryan Rocchio.
1: And he was kind of going back and forth between starting and pitching out of the bullpen down in Louisville.
2: Was up to about 88 pitches down there, though. So should be able to give the Reds some length. He misses low. But he's got to attack the strike zone. Terry Francona saying that was one of the things PK was saying. He was throwing a lot of strikes. Starting to mix in the changeup a little bit more. 2-0 on Rocchio. And he misses. Fastball outside. He's behind his first hitter tonight, 3-0. pitch. And he walked him. Missed down and away. And Rocchio is aboard with a leadoff walk in this fourth inning. Fourth inning is brought to you by Four Roses Bourbon. Four Roses, the mellow, balanced Kentucky classic that's crafted for those home run moments. Four Roses Bourbon, proud sponsor of the BCL Press Club. Enjoy responsibly. Pitch up and away for ball one.
1: This is going to put Terry Francona in a major bind if Franco can't throw the ball over the plate.
2: He's going to need to start throwing strikes real soon.
1: They need to have a meeting.
2: The 1-0. Strike call on the outside corner. Fastball, and the count is even now. One ball, one strike. Well, maybe that'll help slow the heartbeat down a little bit. I mean, just looking at him, it looks like he is going about a million miles an hour in his head. One ball, one strike pitch. And he finds the outside corner. And he used the changeup there and located it well. And now he's jumped ahead of Bazzano. Ball and two strikes. It was a 1-2 pitch that Bazzano rifled past the first baseman Nathaniel Lowe his first time up. Broncos 1-2. Bazzano tried to check, couldn't hold up on the slider in the dirt, and he's down on strikes.
1: Nice comeback.
2: Mm-hmm. So we can put the meeting on hold now. Here is Gabriel Arias. Franco will turn and fire to first, with Rocchio drawing some attention. That was the other thing. Franco was doing a better job of holding runners down in Louisville. Another thing the Reds wanted to see improvement on. The first pitch. Bouncing ball. High hopper left side. Ellie in the hole. Fields goes to Johnson at second one. Around to first. Not in time, but what a play. Deep in the hole and short. Ellie going way over and feeding Johnson at the bag to get the lead runner, Rocchio. Cowboy, there just aren't that many shortstops that are going to get the lead runner on that play, if they even get to it at all.
1: Well, that little bit of a sidearm whip throw that Ellie has, and he can put some hair on it. He made that play. That was a really nice play from the Red shortstop.
2: Two outs, and now a looping liner off the bat of Hedges over Ellie into left field for a hit. Arias to second base on the single by Hedges.
1: But I agree with you, Tommy. I think most shortstops catch that ball and they go to first base.
2: Mm-hmm.
1: But in that instance, Ellie able to get the lead runner, and it's a good thing after that base hit.
2: Yeah, that very well may have saved a run. There's a runner at second on that hit, running with two outs, running on contact. That might very well be a base hit, or an RBI base hit. As it stands, there's runners at first and second with two outs. It's 1-0 Reds. Petey Halpin, the number 9 hitter at the plate, and first pitch slider missed him at his ankles. He was hit by a pitch, apparently, his first time up.